0: Sorrento Valley to Chula Vista, 61 minutes. And if you're on the 5 southbound, Sorrento Valley to downtown, it's still going to be about 40 minutes. 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I'm Jenny Harmon. Coco's next real-time traffic update at 513.
1: Coco's updated San Diego weather. Consistent temperatures here this week. As we look at mid to upper 70s at the coast to mid to upper 80s inland, then a little bit warmer for the weekend. Right now, downtown, it's 75. I'm Jack Cronin. Next update's at 5:30. 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
2: 5:04. 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On News Radio 600 COGO, we are live in San Diego. Thank you for tuning in. Good to have you along with us. Happy Wednesday. So, California Governor Gavin Newsom seems to be embarking upon a regrets tour. He made news earlier this week when he announced in an interview, a very staged interview with CNN's Jake Tapper, that should former Vice President Kamala Harris seek the Democratic nomination, he would bow out, which is a big story. That's not something you just say passively while fly fishing with Jake Tapper. But maybe that's the way he wanted it. It's very peculiar. His moves as of late have been very peculiar. So here's the interview. Well, here's the story.
3: California Governor Gavin Newsom says he won't run for president in 2028 if former Vice President Kamala Harris enters the race. Newsom says a primary contest between them would hurt both of their chances. Harris said in April she is, quote, thinking about a 2028 run.
2: Yeah, so I'm not sure if that is accurate political analysis. Now, that's Newsom's political analysis. As a former political guy, I would argue that they're not evenly matched. And I don't even think they are in the same lane. She is a thrice loser. She has run for president 3 times and lost. And never governed. Being a senator is a legislative office. Being a governor is an executive office. Newsom has never been a legislator, but he has governed. So he has held nothing but executive positions. So I don't know that they're in the same lane. The idea that, well, if we ran against each other, we just, you know, cannibalize each other's voters. I don't know that that's true. I think he would appeal to a different set of the Democrat Party than she does. And she does not appeal to a big set of the Democrat Party. So what? Why is he taking a fall for Harris? This is about the most staged thing I've ever seen. I don't like disingenuousness in politics. I understand from time to time you want to take an interview, like a long-form interview, right? There's short-form interviews like 3 minutes on the radio or a quickie hit on CNN or even a Meet the Press Sunday visit. But a long-form interview, where you're going to spend 30 minutes, an hour, and it's going to be edited down to 15 minutes or a segment or two. Sometimes you want to take them out of the studio so that it's more comfortable and you can get more. Usually it's at the request of the interviewer. Let's get out of the studio, out of the lights, no more, you know, prep from your staff. Let's go take a walk. Let's go on a hike. So I understand the strategy of the interviewer to make the print, the candidate or potential candidate more comfortable. But I don't like it when it's staged. And here the two of them are in a lake or in a river. I don't know where they are. They're in a body of water. They're in wading boots. They're like up to their hips in water. And they're fly fishing. They're just casting and having a conversation. But they're on camera, so there's got to be a camera crew there. And they're mic'd up. And I think Jake Tapper was kind of surprised how Newsom very nonchalantly basically made a huge announcement.
4: I wouldn't do that to her. I wouldn't do it to me. Why would I wouldn't do that to you? I wouldn't waste everyone's time. Who needs that? What do you mean? That doesn't even make sense to me.
2: Right, Jake Tapper's like, well, what do you

0: What do you mean you wouldn't do it to her to run against her? Why would it be a waste of time? It would be a battle of titans.
1: Who needs that?
2: What do you mean? That doesn't even make sense to me.
1: I wouldn't. First of all, electorally, it's a gift from God for everybody else. They enjoy the hell out of it. Mutual assured destruction. It services no greater good.
0: Okay, so he said, first, it would be a gift to everyone else to watch us destroy each other. He says electorally, which doesn't make any sense. The Electoral College only comes into play in the general election. You are running in the Democrat primary for the position of the Democrat nominee to then run against a Republican in the Electoral College. So I'm not sure what he's talking, and he knows that. He's not an idiot. If Kamala Harris had said it, it would make a little more sense. So I think he was very uncomfortable and unsure of that answer. I think he was unsure that that answer was going to fly. Because he said, why would I? And then he said, no, I would. Let's analyze this. I really want to get into a deep dive on this one.
1: I wouldn't do that to her. I wouldn't do it to me. Why would I wouldn't do that to you? I wouldn't waste everyone's time.
0: Okay, I wouldn't do it to her is different than I wouldn't waste everyone's time. I wouldn't do it to her means we have been friends for a long time. She deserves the opportunity to get the Democrat nominee, and I think she's great. And my time will come, but it's her time. Like that, I wouldn't do it to her because it assumes that you could take it from her. Right? Then he said, I wouldn't waste everyone's time.
1: To you, I wouldn't waste everyone's time.
0: Why would it be a waste of time? Why would it be a waste of time? One of you two would be the nominee based on that assumption. So why is that a waste of time? I wouldn't do it to her works, except you guys are not friends. It wouldn't be a waste of time unless you think neither one of you can win.
1: Who needs that?
2: What do you mean? That doesn't even make sense to me.
0: Jake Tapper's right there. Good for you, Tapper. You're right. What do you mean? That doesn't even make sense. And then his response to it doesn't make sense is not to clarify, it's to shut down. He's like, yeah, no, not going to do it.
2: What do you mean? That doesn't even make sense to me.
1: I wouldn't.
0: No, he wouldn't. You wouldn't what? So you're not running for the Democrat nomination in 2028, and you're sharing that with everyone that's been watching politics while fly fishing in the middle of a lake.
1: First of all, electorally, it's a gift from God for everybody else. They enjoy the hell out of it. Mutual assured destruction. It services no greater good.
0: Yeah, that's a little self-aggrandizing. I mean, a gift from God, we can enjoy the hell out of it. I don't really care who the Democrat nominee is. I don't care what happens to you. I don't care what happens to Kamala Harris. I'm not going to enjoy this idea that the two of you will steal votes from each other, split the vote, and then somebody else will get the nomination. I think you think too highly of your own entertainment value, Governor. But whatever. Here's more of it.
2: I mean, you do whatever you want. I don't care. But
0: there's Tapper. Tapper's like trying to draw him out a little bit. Like, you can do whatever you want, but I mean that you have a lane here.
2: I mean, you do whatever you want. I don't care. But my counter argument would be like, you know, she had a shot.
0: Yeah.
2: And you've never run, and she's run twice.
1: Yeah. That'd be the approach to the campaign, certainly. That would be the case you'd make. Pretty good one, actually.
0: Right, so how can you say it's a pretty good case? Tapper's outlining the obvious political strategy. If you were to run against Kamala Harris, you have sought the Democrat nomination for president twice and lost it twice. You were appointed running mate, became vice president because they tell us Biden won Georgia. And then, through some switcheroo, became the nominee without having sought it and without a Democrat process. You were just made the Democrat nominee, appointed, kind of like a king.
1: You know, that's objectively true. But I know what that means. I know her base of supporters. I know her friends. The Zen diagram on that is just pure crossover. I wouldn't do that.
0: I still don't understand. If it's pure crossover, then you have just as much to gain as she has to gain. If it's pure crossover, then her friends are your friends too. So what are you doing to her? Isn't she doing it to you as much as you're doing it to her? That's weird language, right? As somehow you're betraying a trust. I wouldn't do that to her. Do what? Beat her? It's about representation and the people. So if the people prefer you, you're not doing anything to her. It's weird, right? If you think deeply, it's very obnoxious. Like, I could so easily beat her, but I don't want to do that to her and embarrass her. Right? There is a whiff of real holier than thou there, but it's also very confusing. All right, when we come back, the interview goes on, and he actually does a couple of mea culpas as to how he governed during COVID, which I'm delighted to hear. But nobody got fired. 5:14, Lou Penrose on News Radio 600 KOGO, live everywhere on the iHeartRadio app.
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4: On the 5 South at Luke Cady, I told you they got that crash cleared over the right shoulder, but you're still going to see some slowing and be on and off the brakes all the way from Cannon Road. 78 eastbound heading into Escondido, Sorrento Valley to downtown. Still going to take about 39 minutes. You know, it's a slow ride on the 15 northbound as well, leaving Miramar. You're going to see delays from the 163 and be on and off the brakes all the way up to the 78. If you're on the 5 southbound Sorrento Valley to downtown, it's now 39 minutes. 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I'm Jenny Harmon. KOGO's next real-time traffic update at 526.
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23: 519, Lou Penrose. On News Radio 600 KOGO, Governor Gavin Newsom made news earlier this week that he will not seek the Democrat nomination for President of the United States in 2028 should former Vice President Kamala Harris seek it. She has said that she was thinking about it. But everybody is expecting her to seek it again, which means he's out. And it was kind of a stunning announcement, and it confused Jake Tapper, and he was he's being interviewed by Jake Tapper of CNN. It confuses me. I'm trying to figure out what the story behind the story is here and where he's going with this, because he's too smart to believe his own BS. And the BS is, I wouldn't do that to her. We have the same supporters. We would be splitting the vote. That is not accurate politically. It just isn't. Demographically, it's not accurate. And it's early in the campaign, so how do you know what her three campaign promises are going to be? And how do you know that they're not going to be different than yours? So you could attract a different audience. She may go full on woke and you may go full on union manufacturing. Both would be a Democrat position, but appealing to much different bases. So not buying the rationale. But then he went on to talk about COVID. And he's blaming this on 2020 hindsight, which is a bit of a... that's a Texas two-step right there, but I'll allow it because I want to get more out of him.
24: Yeah, and look, everyone's a genius in hindsight, so, you know, coulda, woulda.
23: Yeah, no, Governor, you can't do that. You can't violate people's personal liberties. You can't shut down the state. You can't keep my kids from getting an education. You can't keep people from attending houses of worship. You can't shut down the beaches. You can't shut down the parks. You can't ruin the skate parks and say, you know, shoulda, woulda, coulda, 2020 hindsight, everybody's brilliant looking back. No, because there were certain things that you actually, as a qualification to remain governor, one more day, during COVID, you should have had not hindsight, but just sight to know that this violates people's liberties. So don't go with the, well, it's hindsight now. Everybody's such a genius after the fact.
24: Yeah, and look, everyone's a genius in hindsight. So, you know, coulda, woulda.
25: Well, what would you do differently?
23: Oh, what a good question. Thank you, Jake Tapper. I have a list, but let's hear what he has to say.
25: Well, what would you do differently?
24: I mean, the idea that we closed beaches was insane in hindsight. Obviously, the schools taking too long.
23: Closing the beaches wasn't, so now your hindsight is it was insane, but then it was absolutely necessary. That's a pretty wide, right, view. It's like, you know what? This is absolutely necessary. Open air beaches in the middle of an airborne virus. We need to shut it down. Can't go to the beach. Can't jog on the beach. Can't swim. Can't sit. And today, and it's only been 4 years since 2022, and actually the beaches were closed beyond that. Now it's insane.
24: The idea that we closed beaches was insane in hindsight. Obviously, the schools taking too long. A lot of districts were open, but the big ones weren't. L.A. refused.
23: Oh, wow. Throwing L.A. under the bus. So why didn't you tell L.A.? Why didn't you tell us that, look, I think this is taking too long. I've asked L.A. Unified School District, the largest school district in the country, with a disproportionate population of undereducated children, from communities that are disproportionately economically impacted. This is all Democrat talking points, right? So you're now saying that you begged Los Angeles to reopen earlier. They refused, and you didn't tell us?
24: In hindsight. Obviously, the schools taking too long. A lot of districts were open, but the big ones weren't. L.A. refused, and I regret that, obviously.
23: No, it's not obvious at all. I've not heard you say this before. I didn't hear you say it the day that they relented and reopened. Everybody that refused you are still working. Why haven't you called them out? And by the way, what's going on with San Diego? How come you didn't tell San Diego to open up earlier? Like, I'm not buying any of this. Not any of it. And I'm trying to figure out where he's going with all this.
0: He's either going to go to jail, or maybe she's promised him a vice president spot.
23: Well, that's not going to happen. It can't. They're both from California. The president and the vice president can't be from the same state. There's ways around that, but him moving to another state, having been governor of California, would look really embarrassing. It's like, yeah, I governed California for 8 years, and I totally destroyed it. I'm going to move to Florida. Do you know who is moving to Florida? Nancy Pelosi. Isn't that rich? Yeah, so he's not moving. She's not moving because it would make the case that California is an unlivable place under their leadership.
1: Lou, what is a Venn diagram?
23: Yeah, I was wondering if anybody else caught that. He was talking about how, look, Harris and I had the same supporters, same friends. And, you know, you put the Venn diagram over it.
24: I know her base of supporters. I know her friends. The Venn diagram on that is just pure crossover. I wouldn't do that.
23: So that would be the Venn diagram, which is circles interlapping or overlapping to show crossover as a visual aid to help explain. That would be the Venn diagram, which he only proves that he was nervous in answering these questions. Something's up. 526. 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
2: On the 5 southbound at Leucadia, I still have that crash cleared to the right shoulder, but you're going to see a lot of slowing. You're going to see delays coming away from the 78. Your 78 eastbound from the 5 to the 15, still going to take about 36 minutes. And it looks like on the 805 south, just past the 94, they got that stall cleared from the left lane. Still pretty heavy, though, coming away from the 52. Overall, your 805 southbound Sorrento Valley to Chula Vista, it's going to take you about 55 minutes now. I'm Jenny Harmon, KOGO's next real-time traffic update at 5:32.
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10: Two officers burned, a police dog as well, a suspect shot and killed. I'm Jack Cronin. In the Kogo News Center, a suspect with a blowtorch broke into an adult store in North Park here today. That suspect was shot, died at the hospital. The incident happened around 9 a.m. near Oregon Street and El Cajon Boulevard. The suspect first seen breaking car windows with a hammer. Then he took the torch and flammable liquid into the adult store and tried to burn the building down. The man burned the two officers and the police dog. The officers first fired beanbag rounds, then were forced to shoot the suspect, who's now died at the hospital. Police are also investigating after three members of the same family were found in their home in the San Carlos area, shot and killed.
26: We are on Boulder Lake in San Carlos. Detectives tell us that three people are dead. They believe to be the parents of a home here on this street and their child. Now, they do believe that there was a firearm involved. And as detectives continue to investigate what happened here at this home, they tell us that there is no active threat to the community. They tell us that nobody has been arrested, and they also tell us that they are not looking for any suspects.
10: It's Laura Acevedo with our reporting partners at 10 News. A DUI suspect was arrested in Carlsbad last night after a hit-and-run crash killed a pedestrian. This happened about 8 o'clock last night on Carlsbad Boulevard. Police saying 26-year-old Fernando Saldana, who has a prior DUI conviction, hit and killed a pedestrian, was tracked down with the help of license plate readers and arrested, now facing DUI hit-and-run and murder charges. The driver who hit a bus in L.A. yesterday, killing at least two people there and then leading to the deaths of three others in a news helicopter, is being charged with murder. 36-year-old Bailey Rios facing murder charges, being held on $4 million bail. Police say she first hit a bus in Chatsworth, then the news helicopter crashed during the coverage.
27: The NBC affiliate was covering a fatal bus accident when their helicopter literally fell out of the sky, crashing near a commercial building, igniting a fire, and killing three. As witness reports came in, listen to the air traffic control tower ask other news crews what was happening.
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12: 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We believe it's TV4 that went down.
27: A pedestrian did die along the way with KNBC pilot George Marcino and reporter Ileana Moreno.
10: It's William Lajeunesse, and the Federal Reserve today raised interest rates for the first time in 3 years.
2: The central bank raising its benchmark interest rate for the first time since July of 2023 in an effort to tackle stubbornly high inflation. The quarter point increase lifts the Fed's benchmark rate to a range of 3.75% to 4%. The increase was approved unanimously, and the vast majority of officials penciled in one more hike this year in interest rate projections.
10: Hillary Barsky, real-time traffic, Cogo News Time, is 5:32.
2: On the 5 North, right at Oceanside, we've got a crash clearing over to the right shoulder. If you're on that 78 eastbound heading into Escondido, the 78 east from the 5 to the 15, still going to take you about 36 minutes. On the 15 North, right at the 76 east on-ramp, got a crash over on the shoulder there. Your 805 south, still pretty heavy. It's going to be between Miramar Road down to the 94. Your 805 south, Sorrento Valley to La Vista's 55 minutes. If you'd rather take the 5 southbound, Sorrento Valley to downtown, it's going to be 47 minutes. 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I'm Jenny Harmon. Cogo's next real-time traffic update at 5:43.
10: Cogo's updated San Diego weather. Highs continue to be in the mid to upper 70s here to end the week, and the mid to upper 80s for inland San Diego will be slightly warmer for the weekend. Right now downtown at 74. I'm Jack Cronin. Next update, 6 o'clock. 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
23: 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Caller number 6 picks up the tickets. Good luck. They do a good job at SeaWorld for Halloween. They really do. It's a good time. You got kids, little ones, or grandkids. It's a good time. They really put together a good show. All right, so Newsom is out of the race because Kamala Harris is certainly going to be in the race. And he also regrets closing down the beaches and closing down the schools for as long as he did. So he's kind of covering himself for a political run, but not taking it, and we're trying to figure out what he's up to.
13: Come on, Lou. It's a no-brainer. Newsom's realizing that his brand doesn't fly with the majority of the people here in the state. He's a loser, and now he's admitting it. Thank you.
23: I appreciate the call. That's not true. He is a twice reelected governor, and he beat the recall by a wider margin than he won governor the first time. So he is a very popular governor. And I think would be certainly a popular candidate in the Democrat Party, because the Democrat Party doesn't want to be represented by these Democrat socialists. And the Democrat Party does not want to be represented by these woke liberal white women. And the Democrat Party does not want to be represented by the drag queen story hour crowd or the ones screaming at ICE agents. There is no victory in what we see these days from Democrat activists. No victory in Iowa, no victory in South Carolina, no victory in New Hampshire, and no victory in Nevada. And the Democrat Party know it, which is why they're trying to quiet down these Democrat socialists. And Newsom would come across as a normal, popular governor from California.
14: Lou, oh, Lou,
11: when Gavin Newsom opens his mouth, it's only for the moment and is best described by quoting Colonel Potter from MASH, horse pucky.
23: I do like horse pucky. Lulu. You know who used to call me Lulu? My dad. Lulu, can I get a glass of water? Lulu, the baby's crying. I appreciate that. Yeah, he does open up his mouth and say a lot of horse pucky, but it's not for the moment. So he's laying down markers for a reason, and I'm trying to figure out what it is.
14: Hey, Lou. So you think having no sense is a smart guy, huh? I don't think so.
23: Well, certainly politically he's smart. I don't think anybody can challenge that. Politically, he's very savvy. No question about it. Now, he has had some false starts, no question. He went in happy. He was going to be the happy warrior after the whole Biden thing fell apart. Remember, he was the number one surrogate. A surrogate is a spokesperson for the campaign that's not affiliated with the campaign. Newsom didn't work on the campaign, but he went into the spin room after the debates with Donald Trump, and he was the go-to person to kind of get analysis from the point of view of the campaign, like happy talk. And then it was clear he didn't like the old switcheroo to Kamala Harris. He made that comment. It was off the cuff, but it was not flattering that he was not happy about it. And then he got real quiet and silent about it, and Kamala Harris lost. And there was talk that he didn't take her call. And so there was definitely bad blood. And then he went like a happy warrior. Remember, he started a podcast and he had opposing views. He had Charlie Kirk on his podcast, and Kirk was zinging him a little bit. He was trying to be all folksy, saying, you know, my son loves you, my son knows who you are, so kudos for you for breaking through a second generation. He wanted to stay home from school today to meet you. And Kirk said, well, is he here? Did you let him stay home? No. And Kirk fired back, why? You shut down schools for 2 years. What's one more day? Great line by Charlie Kirk. And the only thing Newsom would do was laugh it off. But then that didn't work. The happy warrior didn't work. So then he went to be this angry guy, trolling Trump. Remember, he was trolling Trump for a while, like sending out tweets or posts on X. And they would all end with, thank you for your attention to this matter. And they would be all caps, like trying to out-Trump Trump. And then that didn't work. Then he went back to, you know, a threat to democracy and autocracy and a king. And that didn't work. So now he's just going to be out? I don't think he's giving up that easily.
16: Somebody needs to listen to what Bill O'Reilly said this morning. He gave the exact reason why Newsom said that about not running against Kamala Harris.
23: Yeah, I know O'Reilly's analysis of this. He says the Democrat Party are setting it up for Harris to win. They've moved the traditional New Hampshire primary, the first in the nation primary. The Democrats can choose to have the states go in any order they want. And the first in the nation primary for the Democrats will be in South Carolina. And the hope there is that that will be a Kamala Harris friendly Democrat electorate. I think because many voters in South Carolina in the Democrat Party are black, but I don't know that Kamala Harris appeals to Southeastern Baptist black women, which is the majority of the black vote in South Carolina. The Democrat Party is strange. They are obsessed with the color of your skin. The Democrats are really obsessed with the color of your skin. Yet, they are tone deaf to the culture behind certain groups of people who happen to have different skin color. That's why they can't understand and to this day cannot figure out how black men are voting for Trump. Can't figure it out. They don't understand it. But the Republican Party had a huge black voter problem. I've told this story. When George W. Bush beat Al Gore, he was very happy with his victory. But afterwards, I worked on the campaign, and I worked on Bush-Cheney in 2004. And one of the things that really gnawed at
0: then President George W. Bush, was that Al Gore got 91% of the black vote. Bush got 9. Now, he still won, but he didn't like it. He really thought that we're doing a terrible job of communicating with African-American voters who I believe are fiscally conservative and belong on my team. And we're just not reaching them, and we got to reach them. And you saw this because a lot of his choices in his cabinet were for optics. Colin Powell, Condoleezza Rice, right? He did that. That was not just, they were certainly qualified, but also he liked showing that black leadership belongs in my administration. Part of that was a political play to broaden the base of support among Republicans, especially Bush, among black voters. So they spent a fortune in outreach programs on the 2004 reelection campaign, Bush-Cheney. I was there. Spent a fortune. And Bush ran for reelection against Bob Kerry. And guess what? Kerry got 91% of the black vote. Bush got 9. Didn't move the needle one bit. Had Colin Powell go out to black communities. Had Condoleezza Rice go out and campaign to black communities. Didn't move the needle one bit. And then John McCain ran in 2008 and said, I got this. I know how to increase the black vote. I'm a military guy. And let me tell you right now, when you're in a foxhole, nobody cares about the color of your skin. We're all brothers. So my military background will allow me the opportunity to reach out just like it is in the military. And that's very true, right? There are no communities of color in the military. They're just soldiers. I don't care what color you are. You cover me, I'll cover you. We both stay alive and go home. That's the creed. And McCain did. And he did bring that issue up. And he did increase the voter turnout among black voters for a Republican. I think it went from 9% to 11%. Now, McCain was running against a black guy, but still. And then Romney came around. And Romney's all about metrics, all metrics. Now you guys know what you're doing. It's all about metrics. You got to go to where we're increasing our voter turnout among black voters for Republicans. And then you invest in those communities with campaign dollars and metrics. I must have heard the word metrics a million times working on the Romney campaign. And again, running against a black guy, Romney did not increase. I think it did. I think it went from 11 to 11.4. And Romney lost. Donald Trump goes to Chicago and says to black voters, what the hell do you have to lose? Look around this town. It's run by Democrats. What the hell do you have to lose by voting for me? Trump had no voter outreach program to the black community. Mocked them for voting Democrat all these years. In 2016, got 25% of the African-American vote. Stunning. And by the way, it increased. He outperformed his 2016 numbers in 2020 and outperformed them again in Miami-Dade, in Atlanta, in Philadelphia, which might have been the reason why they stopped counting in Atlanta in 2020, right around the time that that pipe burst and they had to shut everything down in Fulton County. When they saw that, wow, he did better in Miami-Dade. We spent 4 years saying that he was a racist, sexist, bigoted, homophobe, white supremacist. And he did better in Miami-Dade in 2020 than he did in 2016? Uh-oh. And the rest is history. Now you know the rest of the story. 546, 14 now in front of 6, Lou Penrose on News Radio 600 KOGO, live everywhere on the iHeartRadio app.
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2: On the 5 North, right at Oceanside, still got that crash over on the right shoulder. If you're on that 5 southbound heading into downtown, you've still got delays between the 805 down to at least the 54. Overall, your 5 south, Sorrento Valley to downtown is going to take you 48 minutes. Your 805 southbound, Sorrento Valley to Chula Vista is 54 minutes. And in Palo Mesa on the 15 North, right at the 76, got a crash on the right shoulder and just past the 76, got some debris in the 3 right lanes. 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I'm Jenny Harmon. 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
23: line now in front of six, Lou Penrose on News Radio 600 KOGO. Quick programming note, the great Mark Larson will be guest hosting for me tomorrow. 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Don't miss that. 3 hours of Larson on KOGO in San Diego. That's a good time. And then on Friday, I'm out and I'm missing National Cheeseburger Day. I can't believe it.
4: That's such a bummer.
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4: It really is. I can't believe you're taking off during National Cheeseburger Day.
23: I didn't know it was going to happen. These things I got to do are scheduled months in advance.
4: But Cheeseburger Day.
23: Cheeseburger Day. I know. I have all the cheeseburger specials. You know, we've grown dynamically on the show by adding social media as an area to still have conversation. The official Lou Penrose fan page is up and active, so make sure you go to it. It's on Facebook, the official Lou Penrose fan page. It's so great. A lot of arguments on there. A lot of talk about what we talked about, some videos and photographs of things that I'm talking about that I need to give you perspective from a photo. And I got all the burger specials that I was going to share with you on Friday so that you can enjoy National Cheeseburger Day. I'll post that up there as well. So, and then, go ahead and you don't have to subscribe to the page. It's a public page. I think I just have to accept you or something. I don't know. I don't know how to work these things, but it's growing. I mean, it's growing. People are joining every day. I can't keep up with it, but it's great. It's a great place for all of us to talk about the stuff that we talk about on the show. This is not cheeseburger, but it is big news. Burger King has changed their nuggets.
5: You know the problem with Burger King chicken nuggets and sauces? Nobody liked them. Hi, I'm Tom, president of Burger King. We invited real people to share their real opinions.
7: It doesn't taste like chicken.
8: It's really dry.
5: So we got to work on the tastiest, crispiest, juiciest chicken nuggets ever at Burger King.
23: I got to tell you, I like this new CEO, president and CEO of Burger King. His name is Tom. That's all we need to know, apparently. And he's calling out Burger King for making mistakes. He's like, nobody liked those chicken nuggets. And he was right. I mean, they were awful. They just had them because everybody else had them instead of doing something royally. And now these new chicken nugget they're Burger King nuggets. The reviews are through the roof.
9: Burger King just revamped their chicken nuggets. So it's supposed to have a better marinade for the chicken, a better breading on the outside, and a better texture. Apparently also revamped several sauces.
22: Oh, these are much much better.
23: Much better.
22: The chicken nuggets are so much better, though. Definitely crispier. Definitely have a better texture on the inside. Not a fan of the new sweet and sour. The new nuggets are definitely a win. Of these four, honey mustard is the best by far.
23: Wow. What a review. 5:55. Five now in front of six. 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
2: On the 15 North, right at the 76 on ramp, we still have a crash reported over on the shoulder. And just past that, they're cleaning up some debris in the three right lanes. 15 North at the 56, we've got a new accident trying to clear from the lanes. Looks like they are getting that into the center divider area. Your 15 southbound, Escondido to Kearny Mesa is going to take you about 17 minutes. And on the 805 South University, got a crash with a motorcycle down. The two left lanes are blocked there. It's a crawl coming away from the 52. Overall, 805 South Sorrento Valley to Chula Vista. Still going to take you about 54 minutes. I'm Jenny Harmon. KOGO's next real-time traffic update at 6:03.
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28: A suspect shot and killed in North Park. I'm Jack Cronin. From the KOGO News Center, it came after two police officers and a police dog were burned by the suspect early this morning. Happened near El Cajon Boulevard and Oregon Street. The suspects seen breaking car windows with a hammer and then took a blowtorch into an adult store in North Park, tried to burn the building down and burn the two officers and dog. They first fired beanbag rounds, were forced to shoot the suspect, who died at the hospital. The Federal Reserve today raising interest rates for the first time in 3 years.
29: Job gains have kept pace with the workforce, and the unemployment rate has changed little, but inflation remains elevated.
28: Kevin Warsh, the new chair of the Fed, announcing an increase of a quarter percentage point today. Paramount is preparing to leave Los Angeles as California and State Attorney General Rob Bonta try and block the Hollywood merger with Warner Brothers.
30: The move follows the legal fight over Paramount's proposed merger with Warner Brothers Discovery. Bonta and 11 other attorneys general are suing to block the deal. Paramount CEO David Ellison has threatened to move the studio to Texas, Tennessee, or Georgia if there's no settlement by October 1st. Negotiations have stalled, and sources now say a deal appears unlikely. Paramount departure would be another blow to Hollywood as productions continue moving out of California, including American Idol, which just announced it would relocate production to Atlanta. I'm Sharon Reardon.
28: And Governor Gavin Newsom has signed two new laws aimed at California's car culture.
0: The governor stopped by Jay Leno's garage in Burbank, California to celebrate the passing. One measure known as Jay Leno's Law creates a phased-in smog check exemption for qualifying collector cars built between 1976 and 1985 that are insured as collector vehicles or driven less than 1,000 miles a year. The second law creates a California lowrider specialty license plate, recognizing a tradition with deep roots in Latino communities across the state. Newsom says the measures preserve automotive history while celebrating lowrider culture and community pride. The smog exemption will roll out over the coming years.

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Greetings, conversationalists. It is Eric Erickson here across the fruited plain. I am glad to have your undivided attention because rarely does this happen. On occasion, one wakes up, rolls over to check the phone, the Omni device, the device digital hub that connects us to all the world, and sees that your host is the trending topic on social media. What have I done? It's not what I have done. It's what Shampoo has done. Now, I tell you this, I said yesterday, people, you're going to want to subscribe to my Substack because I'm going to name the names. You always tell me, I don't like to name the names. I'm not a confrontational person, actually. I want you to know what's going on, but rarely is there a reason to actually name the names because a lot of times it's the people who just get themselves in over their head, and I don't want to name and shame people, but it's time to name the names. A group of white guys, and they're all white. They've been inserting themselves very subtly into conservative institutions and church organizations. They're coming for your church. If you're a pastor, you're a preacher, if you're in a seminary, if you're in a denominational group, they are coming for your group, particularly Southern Baptists, PCA Presbyterians, and now the new Global Methodist, the Conservative Methodist group, they're coming for them too. They embrace racial grievance. Some of them embrace anti-Semitism. Most of them do. And even Nazi sympathies, like real actual Nazi sympathies, like some of these people actually believe the Nazis were not the bad guys and

0: World War II. And they're using their money to get on conservative institutional boards. They're attempting to purge church organizations of faithful preachers and elders and deacons. And they are desperately trying to indoctrinate the future of the conservative movement into fascist ideology. Some of them have even gotten to embed themselves in the orbit of the vice president, and I don't know that he's aware of it. What they have in common is they believe the United States is at a tipping point, and they want to push it over the edge, collapse our constitutional republic in the same way the left does, and rebuild it in their image. Now, you can say, Erickson, this is crazy. It doesn't affect me. I don't know who these people are. No, that's the point. You don't know who these people are. But they're there, embedding themselves within the institutions of the right and in churches because they think the end of the country is coming. They want to help push it over the edge, and they want to rebuild it in their image. They are working within the Southern Baptist Convention right now to tear it apart. They are working within conservative institutions in Washington, D.C. to tear them apart. They are advancing racism, Nazi ideology, legit. Like, you know, we call everybody on the left a communist. No, these are actually legit Nazi ideological sympathizers. It's wild. And it begins with shampoo. Of all things, shampoo. The stuff you rub in your hair in the morning to get it squeaky clean. I wrote about this morning, and it is a lengthy piece. And it begins with a man named Charles Haywood. Charles Haywood had a hair care company. He sold it in 2020, and he has spent the years since under his own name telling us what he wants to do with the country. My buddy Rod Dreher, many of you know Rod Dreher. Rod Dreher read what Charles Haywood wrote. This is how Rod Dreher described it. Quote, he's pouring out vile from deep in his Midwestern Führer bunker. He wrote something called the Foundational Manifesto. Let me just read you. This is what I wrote this morning. If you text Eric to 33777, you should text Eric to 33777. If you click the first link, that's the show notes. And I've got it there. It is not behind a paywall. I want everybody to read it. There's a share button. You can share with your friends, particularly if you're in a church, particularly if you're in a Southern Baptist or PCA church in the United States. You need to know that this guy is funding groups designed to overthrow your church denominations. Disrupt them, at least. He wrote this thing called the Foundationalist Manifesto. His preferred government, these are his words, not mine, will not be democratic. The state will have unlimited means because, properly viewed, the state is not constrained externally. Women will not be permitted to choose career over family. Men will not be permitted to choose not to have a family. And the state will seize the assets of any citizen who views himself as a global citizen. This got him a fawning interview with Tucker Carlson back in 2022. Now, again, I'm reading you what I wrote this morning because it's very important we use his words. Elsewhere, Charles Haywood has speculated that he about serving as a warlord at the head of an armed patronage network, a model he says he drew from the groups of white settler farmers formed in southern African countries and colonies while black Africans were fighting for majority rule. Reviewed a biography of Spanish dictator Francisco Franco, he wrote that his already favorable impression of the Spanish dictator had become positively glowing. Now, he's not alone in this. MAGA gadfly Jack Posobiec. He wrote a book called Unhumans. J.D. Vance blurbed it. Posobiec's a big fan of Franco and Augusto Pinochet. He says they're models for handling the left. Pinochet, you will recall, rounded up communists, flew them out over the Pacific in helicopters, and shoved them out the door. Josh Abadi had been the executive director of American Reformer. Since I wrote this morning, I was told he's in a different position. He's been calling for an American Franco. And all this is about, you know, the Overton window. Glenn Beck talks about the Overton window. The Overton window are the bounds of acceptable discourse. And what people try to do is they move the Overton window. So where it used to not be acceptable to say America should have a dictator, these guys want to move it so it is acceptable to say America should have a dictator. Charles Haywood himself has said America needs a Caesar. Needs a Caesar. A crank with a blog is just a crank with a blog. Here's the problem. Charles Haywood has money, and he's gotten inside the conservative movement. My friend Jason Hart has documented Hayward's personal foundation has given the Claremont Institute $390,500. He sits on their publication committee for the American Mind. Claremont let Haywood's fraternal order get itself incorporated under Claremont's nonprofit status. The order is called the Society for American Civic Renewal. Claremont's president, Ryan Williams, confirmed he serves on the group's board. They've got another guy that's one of their organizational leaders. They even have ties into the Blaze now. You know, the Blaze has gone all in on this white nationalist racial grievance stuff. There's a guy who's tied to it all called Nate Fisher. Nate Fisher said that the group is for heterosexual Christian men who are unhyphenated Americans. Unhyphenated Americans, of course, is race code. No non-whites allowed, probably no Jews. Well, definitely no Jews allowed because you got to be a Trinitarian Christian. Haywood himself has been pretty actively using slurs, racial slurs on social media for Indians and Asians and others. He says that his views are reflected by Daryl Cooper, who's the guy who says Winston Churchill was the villain of World War II. You know, the Patriot Front group that many of you think is an FBI front or left wing. Now they've been exposed, and it turns out there were a bunch of white nationalist pastors who were involved with it. Haywood, in July 6th of this year, praised the speech given by the leader of Patriot Front. And you know what Haywood is most known for? You know the idea that has cropped up on the right called no enemies to the right of me? No enemies to the right. Haywood is the guy who championed that. When you hear people on the right say no enemies to the right of me, they're probably people in Haywood's orbit. Now, he's joined by a guy named Nate Fisher, who's the chief executive of New Founding. Fisher is in Haywood's order. He's a Claremont Lincoln Fellow and the co-founder and chairman of American Reformer, an outfit that wants to recapture existing Christian institutions, your churches. They started the Center for Baptist Leadership, run by William Wolfe, who himself has described himself as a Christian nationalist. Fisher has worked with a Nazi pornographer who goes by the name Raw Egg Nationalist. Raw Egg Nationalist runs a magazine that runs pornography alongside fiction about murdering one's girlfriend. His books and magazines have been published by Antelope Hill, which is a white nationalist publication tied to neo-Nazis. And you're thinking now, Erickson, what does this have to do with me? Well, folks, Haywood's money has gone into American Moment, the group that helped launch J.D. Vance. And that group embeds its members inside the political offices of Republicans. The Claremont Institute, which used to be a leading light for training young conservative minds, has gone off the deep end with this racial grievance stuff. And a lot of it all goes back to the Nazis' favorite philosopher. His name was Carl Schmitt. Carl Schmitt, unlike a lot of German intellectuals, never renounced Hitler and the Nazis. Now, again, reading what I wrote this morning, this is very important for you to understand. This isn't esoteric. Yesterday we talked about the effective altruist nut jobs on the left who want to use mathematical equations to steer the world. These people want to use white grievance to steer the world, and they've embedded within institutions like, I bet, Fox News, definitely the Blaze, within the office of the vice president and inside the White House, inside conservative institutions across the nation. These guys with these lingering bits of Nazi ideology and sympathies and racial grievance and anti-Semitism, they're embedding within the right. We're watching the Democratic Socialists rise on the left. These people are rising on the right. You got to know that it's happening. You got to know that there are people in your church being influenced by these people, and they're all influenced by this Carl Schmitt guy, who is Hitler's philosopher. Schmitt taught politics consists of sorting men into friends and enemies, and the enemy is defined by the genuine possibility of having to kill him. Christians obviously have an objection to this. Jesus says to love your enemies, not just your neighbors, but your enemies. Schmitt twisted what Jesus said and said what Jesus really means is there are private adversaries and public adversaries, and so we're to love the private adversary, not the public one. So the command to love your neighbors and love your enemies, it's about not the people you fight in politics. It's about the guy next door, not the political opponent. Now, Haywood has embraced Schmitt's twisting of scripture, And he says he can't find anything from the early church fathers about this, and so he decided the silence means that Schmidt must be right. Now, a guy writing at a Protestant publication pointed out that the New Testament was written in Greek, not Latin, and the Greek word for enemy is used in Scripture, and there's no delineation between public and private enemies. And in fact, Peter and Paul were telling early Christians to pray for the emperor as the emperor was slaughtering them. There's this group called American Reformer. If you're in the Southern Baptist Convention, they're trying to come for you. The PCA, the Presbyterian Church of America, has blocked them out. They published the argument that Christians can no longer answer politics by quoting love your enemies and must instead set out to defeat them. Claremont's American Mind publication has published the argument that conservatives must be willing to commit violence. One of the guys these people partnered with published a book teaching that Christendom cannot return until Christians learn to hate the world and fathers must learn to raise their children to hate what they hate. All of this comes real when you look at what Beau French did this weekend. Remember, no enemies to the right of me. This is their philosophical idea. Beau French in Texas attacked a bunch of kids who turn out they're all American citizens. They're just Indian Americans. They're Indian ethnicity. They're American citizens. He attacked them, and people pointed out this is racism. You're dragging these American citizen kids who are brown-skinned into your arguments about immigration. They're there to cheer on their football team, and they've done what you people wanted, fully assimilated. They're wearing their Texas Longhorn colors, and they're cheering on their team. They're wearing Stetsons. They're as American as you and me. They're Texans. And French doubled down, and Jack Posobiec, who likes Franco, join him, Benny Johnson, who's got a prominent Twitter following. Join him. All these people are in the Netter group. No enemies to the right of me. Haywood's arguments made real. Y'all, conservatives have spent 60 years arguing that the family and the local community, not the state, should decide what the good life looks like. And here come these people with sympathies for the Nazis, white nationalism, racial grievance, all this stuff they're embedding within conservative institutions. They are embedding within conservative media outlets. And they want to take over and they want to push the country off the edge. They're doing it on the left. And oftentimes we on the right look comfortably at the left and think these people are insane and they're going to lose because of it. We have the same thing festering on the right. It's better to know that it's happening and know it's coming for your children's minds so you can see it as it's happening and try to stop it. These people want to destroy the country and elevate a group of white guys who are really as weird as the effective altruism people are on the left. Pay attention to it. Pay attention. Once you start to see it, you can't unsee it.
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2: Taking a look at your traffic on the 5 South or just past the 94. Got a report of a new accident making its way to the right shoulder. Your 5 South, Sorrento Valley to downtown. Still going to take you about 31 minutes. Your 805 Southbound still has you on and off the brakes from Miramar Road down to the 94. Overall, 805 South, Sorrento Valley to Chula Vista is 39 minutes. And your 163 still kind of slow on the southbound side between the 805 and the 5. 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

0: may not agree with him, but he tells you the truth. 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
1: Again, we got weirdos everywhere, people. I know you didn't tune in for the heavy stuff out of the gate today, but I told you yesterday it was coming, and it's important that you understand this stuff. Thanks to Mark Levin, he just recirculated on social media and told everybody they need to read the piece I wrote this morning. You need to read the piece I wrote this morning. I woke up, I was the number one trending topic on social media. I'm glad people occasionally will listen to something that I say and read something that I've written. If you want to read it, text Eric to 33777 and get the first link. I can't emphasize to you enough. When Harmeet Dillon, who is now the head of the Civil Rights Division for the DOJ, was at the Republican convention this past year and offered a Sikh prayer at the end of it, and a lot of people came out of the woodwork and attacked her for doing it, that you're not a Christian, how dare you? And I said, you know, I'm a Christian. I believe you go to heaven because of Jesus, your faith in Jesus, but we're a democracy and a republic. We believe in pluralism. The Republican Party isn't a Christian party, and she has every right. If the president of the United States wants her to pray at the end, let him, let her. And people attacked me for defending her right to do it. And I was aware then, but boy, I think we got a problem. And then, in the last month or so, I've seen this coordinated attack on my friend Rod Dreher from people for his mild concerns about the vice president. And it was at that point, it was like, I need to start putting the dots and tying everything together, because it's clearly coordinated. And I didn't realize not only how coordinated it is, but how infested parts of the administration, media outlets, conservative institutions are with these guys. Many of them, not all, but many of them really do harbor sympathies to the Nazis. I mean, they're on full display on the Democratic Party side, and we got the same sorts of people on our side. It's horseshoe theory at play here. Now, I got to tell you before I get out of here about Perfectly Snug and their mattress topper. 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
3: A suspect dead after injuring two officers and a police dog. I'm Jack Cronin. The KOGO News Center. The suspect with a blowtorch first was seen breaking car windows with a hammer, then broke into an adult store in North Park. It's about 9 o'clock near Elk Island Boulevard and Oregon Street this morning. The suspect took the torch and flammable liquid into the adult store, tried to burn the building down, burned the two officers and the police dog. The officers first firing beanbag rounds, then forced to shoot the suspect, who has died at the hospital. The driver who hit a bus in Los Angeles last night, killing at least two people, and then leading to the deaths of three others in a news helicopter, is being charged with murder. 36-year-old Bailey Rios facing murder charges, being held on $4 million bail. The woman, police say, hit the bus in Chatsworth, then the news helicopter crashed during the coverage.
4: The helicopter went down around 7 o'clock last night in Chatsworth, just north of downtown L.A. A crew from the local NBC affiliate, they were covering that bus crash when their helicopter went down. Witnesses say the helicopter literally fell from the sky straight down, crashing near a commercial building and several parked cars, igniting a fire and killing three. A pedestrian on the ground and KNBC pilot George Marcinow and reporter Eliana Moreno.
3: William LaChanesse. There are more fraud arrests have been announced, this time in Los Angeles, after yesterday's dozen arrests in San Diego. While the San Diego suspects are accused of stealing $10 million through fake child care centers, the other suspects in L.A. are accused of stealing homeless funding.
5: These fraudsters received over $130 million. More than $75 million of those were funneled through the Los Angeles Homeless Services Authority, also known as LHASA.
6: U.S. Secretary Secretary of Housing and Urban Development Scott Turner made that announcement Wednesday morning. The Justice Department says one defendant allegedly misappropriated more than $7.5 million using some of the money to help build a nightclub in Los Angeles.
5: Make no mistake, HUD and the Trump administration will not tolerate the theft and the abuse of taxpayer dollars.
6: A second defendant faces a 21-count indictment. LA Mayor Karen Bass recently stepped down from Loss's board. I'm Sharon Reardon.
7: The Federal Reserve today raised interest rates for the first time in 3 years.
8: What we can do and will do is ensure that any change in relative prices don't broaden out, don't have second and third order effects in the economy. That's what we're tasked to do, and that's what we will do.
7: Fed Chair Kevin Warsh announcing the increase of a quarter percentage point during today's meeting. Real-time traffic, Coco News Time, 6:32.
9: On the 5 southbound right at the 94, got a report of a crash trying to clear from the lanes. You've still got a little bit of slowing on that 5 southbound between the 52 down to the 8. Overall, 5 southbound, Sorrento Valley into downtown's 31 minutes. Your 805 southbound still has you on and off the brakes from Governor Drive down to at least the 94. Your 805 southbound, Sorrento Valley to Chula Vista, it's now going to take you about 39 minutes. And heading into Escondido on the 78 eastbound from the 5 to the 15, it's a 26-minute ride. 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I'm Jenny Harmon. Coco's next real-time traffic update at 6:50.
7: Coco's updated San Diego weather. We'll be warmer to get into the weekend, but for the next couple of days through the end of the week, you're in the mid to upper 70s at the coast and the mid to upper 80s inland. Right now downtown, it's 72. I'm Jack Cronin. 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
0: Conservative, but not captive.
1: Well, boys and girls, I've seen it with my own eyes now. It's a problem. We might as well confront the problem. Calvin Coolidge is the best president. I mean, okay, George Washington, first president, best president, Abraham Lincoln. I love Ronald Reagan, of course, but Calvin Coolidge is my favorite president because Calvin Coolidge and I basically have the same philosophy. It drives everyone who works with me and for me insane. And I stand by it. Everybody wants action, pro-action, take action. And Calvin Coolidge said, when you see 10 problems bounding down the road, if you just stand still, 9 of them will bounce off the road before they get to you. That was kind of his, things take care of themselves. And I that is kind of my governing philosophy in life, that you see all these problems out there. Everybody gets, now, you should know my personal philosophy is, why pray when I can worry? But I tend to stand still and let things sort themselves out. Some things start to fester and you gotta catch it. And like, you know, you talk to people who work with me, and one of the things that drives me crazy is just I rarely get really like fired up and angry about stuff. The other people are paid to get fired up and angry about stuff, and I'm usually the one calming people down. I have this weird personality trait. When everybody else is calm, I get worked up, and when everybody else is worked up, I'm the calm, level-headed person. This is one of those issues, however, where we should all be a little concerned. Because I've seen it with my own eyes. I was at a gas station on Peachtree Street in Atlanta, Georgia. And there on the gas pump was the face of Donald Trump. And it said, "I did this." And the problem is that he kind of did. Gas prices are up. Oil prices are up. They've gone down a little bit today, but they're still over $100 a barrel. The problem is diesel. Diesel is over $6 a gallon, and it's on the verge of hitting $6.22 a gallon, which is one of the highest it's ever been. Now, the U.S. is saying that Saudi's damaged oil pipeline is going to be restarted within days, which is good. And the U.S. is saying that virtually 100% of the oil capacity getting out of the Persian Gulf before the war is restored, which is good. But the refining capacity and the demand for diesel is still very high. There is genuine growing concern that the Federal Reserve today will raise interest rates. We will find out before the end of the show today. I do believe a rate hike is expected. This is from CNBC a short time ago. It's not going to be one and done. A majority of respondents to the CNBC Fed survey now forecast at least two rate hikes over the next 1 year, with the third predicting three or more. It's a stark change from last month, when just 46% expected a hike ahead. That's grown to 86%, with 55% expecting more than a single hike. Since last month, Fed Chairman Kevin Warsh delivered a hawkish speech in Jackson Hole, Wyoming. Oil prices surged, inflation failed to cool, and respondents now seem to believe inflation has spread beyond energy and won't take care of itself without action by the Fed. There is nothing in the data that suggests inflation will return to its target soon, says Neil Duda, head of economic research at Renaissance Macro Research. Duda quoted Fed Governor Christopher Waller, who has said, "Sternly staring at inflation until it melts before our withering gaze is not an option." More than 29 respondents, including economists, fund managers, and strategists, believe the Strait of Hormuz will remain closed at least a month longer and that oil prices will stay elevated for longer than 6 months. There are real concerns about diesel, like genuine freak-out concerns about what's happening with diesel. European airlines are rumbling that they may have to start canceling flights due to shortages of aviation fuel again. Consequently, corresponding to this, the U.S. is burning through major amounts of interceptors. They fired 60 to 70 Patriot interceptors to cover an attack last week, which consists of about 20 ballistic missiles. The U.S. fired more than a dozen THAAD interceptors. The expenditure is about what the U.S. has used in a full week at other times in the war. The exchanges show how air defense math can favor the attacker and how Iran has adapted its attacks to force the U.S. to burn precious munitions. The nature of the attack made it more difficult to counter. Iran targeted U.S. troops with warheads that separate into more numerous projectiles as they get closer to their targets. The defenses didn't stop everything. No troops were killed, but planes were damaged and destroyed, and the Iranian attack

0: This is not a good situation. And you know the incredible polling out today that in the state of Oregon, the Republican candidate for governor is ahead of the Democratic incumbent. The Democratic incumbent is so bad in Oregon. I'll believe it when I see it. I don't think there's been a Republican governor elected in Oregon since 1982, maybe. I mean, this is the thing that there is a raw politics here. And I want to be very real with you. The economy is not doing well. Interest rates are probably going up. Inflation is still too high. Wages are beneath inflation. Gas prices are too high. Diesel prices are going to crush the economy. And the Democrats are barely ahead of the Republicans in key races. We should not, in the middle of September, before a midterm, be in a situation where Democrats may lose New Hampshire and Michigan and may win Texas, but probably won't win Texas. And they're not really having the cakewalk they expected to have. And Republican money has only just started. The Democrats should be annihilating the Republicans across the country. Maybe they will, but right now they're not. And that tells you everything you need to know about where the Democratic Party is right now. They are just not popular. But think about what I told you about to begin with. Today, you've got these freaks on the right who are the Republican version of the Democratic Socialists. Americans are rejecting the Democratic Socialists. Do you really think they're going to embrace these Nazi-sympathetic white grievance people on the right? I would assume they're going to get rejected. We got a lot of problems on the right, but at least we don't have Mamdani and Syed and Hassan Piker. By the way, I think there is some benefit to going after people like Hassan Piker on the right, just because it does set the precedent for when we get into 2028 and Republicans have surrounded themselves with or gotten money from groups tied to Charles Haywood and the American Reformer and New Founding and all those wackadoo groups. I hope the media is as tenacious going after Republicans who are tied to these people as they have been with the Democrats tied to Hassan Piker. They should be, because these should be radioactive people. But the problem for the Republicans is events, dear boy, events. The events have changed decisively in the favor of the Democrats in the economy and with oil and gas prices. And right now, the Democrats should be doing far better than they are, and they're not, which should be a wake-up call for the rejection of the Democratic Socialists. I don't know that it's actually going to be, but it should be for all of us a recognition that there actually are problems that need to be managed by the president. If the president can rapidly do something, God, I hope he can do something to shut down what's happening with oil and diesel prices and bring those prices back down. We don't even have enough in the Strategic Petroleum Reserve to help. Joe Biden bled that stuff dry for the last election. We got to do something. We got to do something. The economy is not doing great. And if interest rates go up, it's going to be more of a burden on people, and people are going to get mad, and I'm afraid they're going to take it out on the GOP. And, of course, the president will attack Kevin Warsh. He appointed the guy who promised not to raise interest rates. And remember, Kevin Warsh can say with a straight face, I opposed it, but he's one of 12 votes. And if the majority of the board, and I suspect the politics of it will be just that. Behind closed doors, you don't know what the Fed does. They don't tell you. But I suspect Warsh is going to be in the media like, fellas, we got to raise rates, but I can't vote for it. I need y'all to. Jerome Powell's still on the board. He'll be like, heck yeah, let's raise rates. And the others will too. And Warsh will have plausible deniability. It's all about plausible deniability, but they're going to raise rates. Let's go to the phones. Trish calling from Orlando, Florida. You're today. Welcome to the show, Trish. How are you?
1: I'm good. How are you, Eric?
0: Great.
1: We've talked before, but yeah, I just wanted to let you know I'm actually doing some canvassing for a Florida senator here in Florida, trying to get him reelected because he's been doing a good job. But that's not why I called. I am just as frustrated as you are. I remember back in Trump's first term, he, at the end of his term, we had 100% energy independence. Am I remembering that correctly?
0: Oh, we yeah, absolutely.
1: What happened to that? I want to ask you, because you have a lot more knowledge than I do, and I'm wondering, what the heck? Like, why haven't we got that again?
0: Okay, so, I'm so glad you asked this question. So, we have energy independence right now. Here's the stat that's going to blow your mind. We are now exporting more oil to the rest of the world than Saudi Arabia and Russia combined. We are the world's largest exporter of oil right now. And here's the problem is so much of the rest of the world gets oil from places they now can't get it from the Middle East that they have to get our oil. And we don't have refineries in this country that can actually process our oil anymore, because the United States produces the greatest oil on earth. It's called sweet crude. It takes very little effort to refine it. But in the early 90s, we kind of lost the ability to get it out of the ground, and so we rolled all of our domestic refineries over to do heavy crude. Well, now we've discovered fracking, and we can get it all out of the ground, and so we sell all of our sweet crude to places abroad, and we buy oil from Venezuela and Canada and Saudi Arabia and Mexico and elsewhere for our markets. Is that not the most insane thing? Because we can't refine our own domestic oil. So we are totally energy independent. If something happened and the rest of the world decided not to trade with us, Donald Trump could tomorrow say, okay, we're not selling oil to anybody. It's being refined domestically. And our oil prices probably would come down, except it would take a good while to convert our refineries to be able to do it, that which is why it's not going to happen. So, yeah, we are, Trish, we're very energy independent. We're producing more natural gas than anyone else on Earth. We're producing more oil than anyone else on Earth. The problem is we have this major global market, and the rest of the world needs oil. And so our refiners, since we can't refine it here, they're selling it to everybody else. If we weren't doing what we're doing, just so everybody is on the same page here, if we weren't doing what we're doing, global oil prices would be catastrophically higher than they are. We could be $150 a barrel right now instead of $102 a barrel. West Texas crude is 102 right now. Brent crude, that's the imported crude, is like 105 to 106 right now. Still less than it could be. But yeah, we are taking care of the rest of the world, and the rest of the world is ungrateful. Our oil is taking care of everybody right now. Except us, ironically. Except us. You know, so in Georgia, there's that candidate. He's running for office, Rick Jackson, running for governor. He's probably going to win. He is outspending the Democrats like 10 to 1 right now, and his ads are so good. He's got the best ads of any candidate for any race anywhere in the country. Seriously, his ads are incredible. And he is actually investing in the first oil refinery in the United States that's going to be able to process sweet crude since the 1970s. He's actually using his money nationally to help the United States in a way. Hadn't gotten a lot of attention. I know several of the guys who are investors in it. I wish I had the money to invest with them. I would do it. But they're building an oil refinery to process sweet crude in this country for the first time in a while. I want to invite all of you guys to come hang out with me October 10th at the Gas South Theater here in Atlanta. 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
6: On the 15 South at Camino del Norte, we've got a new accident scooting to the right shoulder. Your 15 South Escondido to Kearney Mesa is going to take about 17 minutes. On the 15 North, right at the 8, new crash here. They just cleared that from the right lane over to the right shoulder, and all lanes are going to be open. If you're on the 8 eastbound, Ocean Beach to El Cajon, not bad. It's going to take about 17 minutes. And heads up on the 52 West, right at Genesee. Got a report of some debris in the right lane. 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I'm Jenny Harmon with Kogo Traffic.
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1: 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I can't recommend it enough. 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The writing is great. You join the Broken Tee Society by being a subscriber to Golfer's Journal. You get incredible gifts from them. They have incredible stuff you can buy. If you have anyone in your family that loves golf, this is the only magazine I read cover to cover other than Garden and Gun. This one, it's a quarterly, and it's just gorgeous. Text GOLF to 33777. I am a huge fan of the product. I am a huge fan of the people behind it. I have become an evangelist for these guys. It's just such a delight every quarter to get an envelope from them, and you open it up, and it's one of the most beautiful magazines you've ever seen. And the society is just so cool. I've made some friends, like I made actual friends who are also bad at golf, who are obsessed with it like me, just being a part of this group, the Broken Tee Society. So, yeah, text GOLF to 33777. Check out Van Allen Golf. Check out Golfer's Journal. 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You should do it as well. Y'all, I'm terrible. I'm taking lessons. I gotta get another lesson. 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
6: Blasting the decision. I'm Lisa Lacera, Fox News. President Trump not happy with the move by the Federal Reserve to raise interest rates for the first time in 3 years.
7: If we stop trading with every country that we have a deficit with, which is most of them, and which would be very easy to do, would make at least $1.5 trillion a year.
6: The president said rates should be 1% or less. And the president with those comments during a rally tonight for North Carolina Senate candidate Michael Whatley.
7: I wanted to be here for Michael. I felt it. And I'll be back. I'm going to come back. We got to make sure he wins.
6: Whatley is the former Republican National Committee chairman. He faces former Governor Roy Cooper in November in what is expected to be a close race. The House has approved a sweeping package of sanctions targeting Russian officials as lawmakers look to ramp up pressure on Vladimir Putin over the Ukraine war. The package is named after late Senator Lindsey Graham, who worked on it for over a year. The State Department has sanctioned members of the Palestinian Liberation Organization and the Palestinian Authority, again, saying they failed to live up to their commitments and is denying them visas to travel to the U.S. There's a report that includes Palestinian Authority President Mahmoud Abbas. A health update from President Trump's chief of staff.
8: White House Chief of Staff Susie Wiles says pathology results came back clear this week after an appointment at the Mayo Clinic. In a social media post, Wiles says she is now cancer-free and thanked President Trump for his unwavering support. Wiles was diagnosed with breast cancer in March. She has stayed on as chief of staff and accompanied the president on recent trips, including to last week's Republican midterm convention in Dallas.
6: Fox's Jared Halpern at the White House. When Wiles announced her cancer diagnosis, President Trump said she had a fantastic medical team and an excellent prognosis. On Wall Street, The stock slid after the Fed decision to hike its key interest rate. The Dow lost 631. 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

and gentlemen, boys and girls, I'm delighted to have you welcome. It is Eric Erickson here, and the phone number is 877-973-7425. I'm going to get into some, local, what some people will say, local politics here in Georgia. It's not really. It actually is just mesmerizing to watch a candidate on his A game. And I'm honestly floored at how good it is. Rick Jackson is the Republican gubernatorial candidate for Georgia. And I want to give you some data on this race because Republicans are nervous, obviously, about Georgia. They're nervous, frankly, about the governor's race in Georgia. But let me just give you a stat here that blew my mind when I saw it yesterday. Rick Jackson is holding for the governor's race ad. So in politics, you can hold slots for advertising so they don't fill up. You can just say, hey, I want to book ads later. I'll give you the ads later. Rick Jackson's holding $40.5 million worth of ad slots in Georgia. Do you know how many Keisha Lance Bottoms, his Democratic opponent, is holding? So $40.5 million in reserved ad slots for Rick Jackson in Georgia. Keisha Lance Bottoms, $42,000. Yeah, $42,000 to $40.5 million. In the general election campaign spending so far, when you combine it with future reservations for ads, the Jackson campaign has spent or will spend $75.8 million. Keisha Lance Bottoms will spend $8.2 million, and $7.9 million of those dollars actually come from an outside group, not from her. She's got no money. The problem for the

0: Democrats in this race is she should have never been the Democratic nominee in Georgia, but she is. And I want to play for you advertisement, an audio ad. This is Rick Jackson for Georgia. This is an ad about Keisha Lance Bottoms. She was the mayor of Atlanta. She was the first mayor of Atlanta since the Civil War to see the city burn to the ground. When Sherman marched through Atlanta, the Battle of Atlanta, they burned the city to the ground. Fast forward to the year of our Lord, 2020, Keisha Lance Bottoms is the mayor of Atlanta, and she allows the Black Lives Matters rioters to burn the city to the ground. These are voices, mostly of black women, in an ad for Rick Jackson.
1: Keisha Lance Bottoms, she abused taxpayers.
2: She is lining her own pockets, trying to help her friends.
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5: My house was personally shot up.
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7: There was no accountability.
2: She was responding as if it was okay.
7: She was a complete disaster.
0: That's an ad for Rick. And by the way, that ad was all over every football game, college and national football. Every one of them, it was all over. And I got to tell you, the ads are some of the best political ads I've ever seen. So yeah, Erickson, here you go again. You're talking about Georgia. What about the rest of us? I'm just telling you, these are some of the best political ads I've ever seen, and they're going to be studied by people, and they're probably going to get a lot of awards as well because of how good they are. One of the things that Jackson...
8: Rick thinks we're interviewing him,
9: but we have a surprise plan.
10: Rick grew up in foster care. He couldn't afford college, but he helped over 800 foster kids like us get their chance.
11: What's happening?
12: Anybody that's gone through foster care, I'll bet on them 10 times before I'll bet on anyone, because you guys are resilient.
13: We didn't think college was possible.
14: But we got to go because of you.
15: You never got to wear one, but you made sure we could. Thank you.
13: Thank you.
12: Do the right thing. And then when you have a chance, you help other people. Because you know, when you've been there, you never forget it.
14: We're actually here to say thank you.
15: And we're not the only ones. There's a hat for every foster kid that you help go to college.
13: Rick helped more than 800 foster youth attend college.
12: I am so proud of every one of you.
0: I mean, you got a multiracial dynamic. He's got a compelling biography. Here's just one more for you.
16: The first time behind the wheel, he drove his mom home after she passed out drunk. Abandoned, abused, hungry. Growing up, they called him white trash, a worthless little bastard. But Rick Jackson survived the Techwood projects, literally fought his way out. Shoeshine boy, ticket scalper. Jackson ran away to the first of five foster homes, then struck out on his own. At 19, Rick dropped out of college he couldn't afford, started a family, got a single wide trailer, and took a job in straight commission phone sales. A year later, Jackson started his own business and turned it into an unlikely success story, employing thousands. Winning against all odds. That's the story of Rick Jackson's life. He's running for governor to do the same for you.
0: Here's the truth of the matter. In Georgia, the Democrats thought that the Lieutenant Governor Burt Jones would be the Republican nominee. And he probably should have been. Although historically, since we revised our Constitution, there have only hardly any lieutenant governor in the state of Georgia has ever become governor. It's the weirdest thing. You would think that the lieutenant governor would be elevated to governor, and almost none of them who have tried have been able to do it. Hardly any of them. I think out of 13 who tried, two of them did it. Zell Miller was probably the most famous. Jackson was the wild card. He was the thing the Democrats didn't see coming. And he's got just an incredible ad campaign. It is an ad campaign that is balancing. The positive ads are so good that when people see the negative ads against the Democratic opponent, they're so overwhelmed by the positivity of the positive ads. Normally, so when you run a negative ad, here's the rule of negative ads, as someone who used to run negative ads for candidates. Normally, when you run a negative ad for a candidate, your negatives go up as well. you want the negatives of the other person to go up more than your negatives. And the reason you want them to do this is because you know, when you attack someone, people don't like it when you attack, but the negative ads work. The negative ads work. And so your hope is that your negatives will not go up as high as the person you're attacking. Jackson has combined these negative ads with such overwhelmingly positive ads that his negatives are really not rising so much as he's reminding people of the reality and the truth of Keisha Lance Bottoms. And here's the problem for the Democratic nominee in Georgia is she can't overcome this because it's all true. And everyone who lived in the city of Atlanta at the time remembered it. Now, let's pivot from here to Michigan, where the Mike Rogers campaign has a new attack on Abdul El-Sayed. And here's the reason why this attack is going to be so effective. Abdul El-Sayed, he's a medical doctor, but he's never actually been a doctor with patients. He never actually practiced medicine. He got the degree, but he didn't practice medicine. He's winning white women in Michigan right now. And the polling suggests that more white women are going to turn out in Michigan than other people, and they're voting for him, and that can get him over the zone. Well, the Mike Rogers campaign has done successful opposition research, and the ad has not yet dropped. It's about to hit. But you know what the attack is? This, short of endorsing Lindsey Clancy, I don't know what Mike Rogers could do more powerfully to get neurotic white women to vote for him than this. Abdul El-Sayed, in his own words, says that the government has made a mistake funding breast cancer research. That because women vote, the government is funding breast cancer at the expense of other cancers, and breast cancer doesn't need all the money and attention. You got a guy running who wants the votes of women saying the government shouldn't be funding breast cancer research. How many of you know someone with breast cancer who has had breast cancer or died of breast cancer? My wife had a double mastectomy right after we got married because so many women in her family died of breast cancer. And you got the Democratic candidate in Michigan saying that the government shouldn't be funding so much breast cancer research. In Texas, you got James Tallarico and all the crazy stuff he said about trans issues and God being non-binary and there being six genders. Just attack Tallarico with Tallarico's own words. Learn from Rick Jackson's campaign. Problem in Texas, of course, is that Ken Paxton can't really sell himself positively. Mike Rogers can sell himself positively in Michigan. But man, I got to tell you, I mean, the ads genuinely are top-notch ads. They are genuinely top-notch ads. They're the best campaign ads I've seen this cycle from anybody. And there is time for the other Republicans nationwide to see the ads and learn. They're just phenomenal ads. The positive balance against the negative, all of this is just such good stuff. And Republicans have opportunities. You got opportunities in Florida, by the way. Do you know the Democrats nationally are telling donors on background, don't give money to Florida? That's going to hurt David Jolly, by the way. David Jolly is a credible Democratic candidate. It may not be for me or you, but David Jolly is a credible Democratic candidate for governor in Florida against Byron Donalds, who's not great on the campaign trail. But Democrats are nationally advising their donors spend money in Texas, not Florida. They think they got a better shot at picking up Texas for the Senate race than they do Florida. And that spending in Texas, that money is going to deprive David Jolly of money in Florida as well. Because the Democrats in Florida, despite a 13-1 spending advantage against her, they elected Angie Nixon because she went hardcore Democratic socialist. And now she's going, I don't know anything about the Democrats. I have no idea. I just saw the hammer and sickle and thought it was cute. I mean, the woman is nuts, and she has plenty of nuts stuff on her own, and the Republicans are eating her alive. I mean, she's just getting crushed. She's getting crushed. And the ads down there, all you got to do, it's like with Tallarico in Texas. And in Texas, the Paxton people aren't doing nearly as good as the Republicans in Florida. They're just letting Angie Nixon speak for herself and playing the video. In Texas, they're doing this creepy AI thing where they don't have like a real, like it's not a real James Tallarico saying this. You've actually got the video of James Tallarico on camera saying all the insane stuff. There's no reason to use an AI generated image of him when you got the actual videos of it. It's just like clever laziness. In Florida, they're just letting Angie Nixon speak for herself. They're showing the clips. And the National Democratic Party is out there saying, please, Democrats, stop. Don't spend money there. Don't save your money. She's not going to win. Stop. It's hilarious to watch. But again, if you want to see how to do a real good campaign, if you want to study, if you're interested in politics and you want to study campaign ads, go to YouTube, pull up Rick Jackson's account, and just start watching. Some of the most compelling, captivating storytelling, the positives and the negatives, and it's just victims of crime talking about their experiences. And it's kids, multiracial kids, saying how they would have never gone to college but for Rick Jackson. It's remarkable to see a candidate on his A-game in a year when Republicans everywhere are on defense. When the Republicans everywhere want to just hide in the bunker and hope for the best, hope that the blue wave just washes over and they don't get swept out to sea, you got a guy in Georgia where it should be all hands on deck defense. And it is all hands on deck for them, but they're on their A game. They're putting points on the board. And, you know, as much as I'm down on Mike Collins and think his campaign is not fantastic, Jackson could build a red wave in Georgia with this sort of ad campaign and a ground game that he's got to carry even a guy like Collins across the finish line. I still think Ossoff is the play. I think he's going to win. But, I mean, you could have Rick Jackson carry everybody across the finish line. This campaign is running so good.
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1: Hello. Welcome. I'm actually sitting here ordering a Van Allen golf putter for a friend of mine. I know he's going to love it. Make sure you get the zip code in. Okay. All right. Let's go to the phones, shall we? Ron in Wagner, Oklahoma, you're going to be up next. Welcome.
2: Well, thank you for taking a call. First off, in talking to your call screener, I was really, really impressed, and he definitely deserves a big raise.
1: I got to hang up on you now.
2: Yeah, I knew that was coming. Hey, listen, I want to say first off that I did vote for Trump twice, and if I was given an opportunity to do it again, I would. But he's got me kind of upset, and I was hoping that you had contacts that you might be able to sway him. So far, we have, according to him, disarmed and destroyed the weaponry of Iran. We have choked off the Gulf of Hormuz, which is killing them economically. Okay, we have already killed the corrupt leaders, and I'm assuming that they're trying to work out some sort of a regime change. But like I was telling your call screener, I don't know his name, but he seems to have gotten off the track. Where is the enriched uranium? That was the spearhead.
1: Okay. So here's the thing. The enriched uranium is under something called Pickaxe Mountain, and it's buried about 1,000 feet underground. And we bombed all the entrances and all the air vents into the mountain. And so, you actually got to go in there and dig out the mountain and go down 1,000 feet to be able to get it. They put it down that far so our bombs couldn't touch it. And I don't know that our bombs did touch them or the centrifuges, but what we did do is make it so they couldn't get in there either. So we would have to actually get in there. And Trump seemed to think he was going to get a deal with the moderates to be able to go in there and get it out, and it didn't work out. And there's a big story, actually, in the Wall Street Journal today about how essentially a small band of well-armed extremists within the government of Iran shut out the moderates under pain of death. And we need to do it. We should be allowing the Israelis to go finish the regime, honestly. That's what we should do. Speed this up and wipe them out. 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And that data was being sold to data brokers who sold it to insurance companies. And General Motors just settled a massive lawsuit because the data brokers were buying the information and then reselling it to insurance companies. 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
4: Fox News, I'm Ted Lindner. The Federal Reserve voting unanimously to raise interest rates by a quarter point today. Federal Reserve Chair Kevin Warsh.
5: Job gains have kept pace with the workforce, and the unemployment rate has changed little. But inflation remains elevated.
4: Most of the Federal Reserve members say they expect to see at least one more rate hike before the end of the year. The Kennedy Center Board of Trustees voting this week to close for 2 years after a judge blocked it from naming it after the president. Speaking to reporters outside Air Force One, he claims it was losing money for years.
6: I'm the one capable of fixing it and then have to subsidize it for years to come because You will lose with the Kennedy Center. They were losing hundreds of millions of dollars and sometimes hundreds of millions. This is before I got involved.
4: The president previously claimed the center fell into disrepair. The board approved a $285 million renovation plan. 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
1: My people, how are you? Sydney Sweeney is in hot water. She's done an ad for a sports company, and she is, well, not clothed. I think she has like shoulder pads on, like football shoulder pads. I was a little distracted by the ad. I think I saw some shoulder pads. But the feminists are furious. She's degrading sports. Someone on social media a short time ago tweeted, that between the jeans ad and now this ad, the only way Sydney Sweeney is ever going to win back the white progressive women of America is to go kill three kids with exercise bands, and she might be able to get back in their good graces. I mean, this is so Clay Travis, God bless him, he's online saying, I think what's ruining sports is the men trying to get into women's sports. The one thing he wouldn't say that I will go further than him and say is, you know what's ruining sports? Sports betting. The proliferation of sport. I am so tired every time I turn on ESPN, I got to find the odds. I get on my Apple sports app, which is such a well-designed app for showing you the sports. And it's all the odds. Everybody wants to talk about the sport. Everyone has turned in rooting for your team into a financial proposition. And, you know, there's some data out. Philip put it in the show notes the other day that households in which the people in the house, the guys, let's be honest, the guys in the house, spend on sports betting have 59% less money in their checking accounts than the people who don't engage in sports betting. I mean, I got nothing in my checking account. I'd have negative balance if I was in sports betting. It is wild to me, to see the proliferation of sports betting. Vegas is in the desert for a reason, and I am all down with the casino owners of America lobbying to regulate sports betting and get rid of the apps and make people have to go back to Vegas. And look, I got friends who sit on my porch and they'll do sports bets on occasion. I have no problem with you betting on sports, but the proliferation of sports betting and tying everything into sports betting, bankrupting young men, destroying their future, building addictions where there used to be none of this sort of stuff is just disappointing to me. Even in golf now, you watch a golf competition and they give you the odds in golf. I mean, I watch golf to be bored, not for the sports betting. Anyway. But Sydney Sweeney, she is upset the feminists by being beautiful. Somewhere there's a feminist in comfortable shoes mad at me right now. I can't believe he's defending Sydney Sweeney. I bet he also doesn't support abortion rights. Nope, I don't. I'm sorry, feminist. At least you got your comfortable shoes on. Now, let's go to the phones. 877-973-7425 to Dayton, Ohio. Brandon waiting patiently. Welcome to the show, sir.
16: Hi, Eric. Thanks for taking my call. Just a question and a thought. With the fuel prices being as high as they are, why didn't Trump and Scott Bessent defer the outstanding cost to these countries that are coming over here? Why doesn't he tell them that they have to absorb the cost for us defending them all these decades with NATO and no help with the Strait of Hormuz, you know? The excess cost, he could defer to them, and the American people could keep paying the same.
1: Well, the problem is that our oil that we buy, when you go to the gas pump and you pump your gas, that gas has been refined from oil that's come from other countries. So if the president were to tell these countries, if you want our oil, you got to pay a premium for cost defense, then those countries would tell us, well, you got to pay a premium for our oil. The oil market is so globally integrated, it makes it almost impossible. So the oil that we produce as a country, we produce now more than any other country, but we don't have refineries in our country anymore that can refine our oil, because until fracking came along in the late 90s, we lost the ability to get our oil out of the ground. We knew it was there, we just couldn't get it. So we converted every oil refinery in the United States to heavy crude refinery. And heavy crude and sweet crude can't be blended at the same time. And to change them back would be actually burdensome enough, you'd have to shut down oil refineries to do it. So if we were to charge a heavy premium to these countries to get our oil, they would do the same to us.
16: I see that. Well, that makes some sense, but yeah.
1: Oh, yeah. It's so frustrating. It's the dumbest thing. Can we all acknowledge it's extremely stupid and it's because of the environmentalists? It's just so we sit on more oil than pretty much anyone other than Venezuela, and we can't actually refine it in this country because the environmentalists got us to change our oil refineries in the 90s.
16: I guess that would be the next question. Who can we blame for that? I'm assuming the Democrats.
1: One William Jefferson Clinton, President of the United States at the time pushed for these major conversions to heavy crude as we were losing it. But part of it also was to be really fair and nonpartisan. We didn't have fracking was a technology that didn't exist in the early 90s when we were tapping out of our oil reserves. See, we used to be able to stick a pipe in the ground and suck up all the oil. But the oil we've got now is embedded in rock formations where you can't really stick a pipe down. You gotta actually crush the rock and push it out under pressure. You use water to raise it. That technology didn't exist in the 90s. So in addition to Clinton and the environmentalists, we actually really did suck so much of the easy oil out of the ground to get that all of the oil we have now was hard to get until this technology was invented. And now we can get it very easily. But in the meantime, while we were struggling to get it all out of the ground, we rolled all over all our refineries to do heavy crude refining instead. And now it just makes it difficult to get it back. Richard in Orlando, Florida, you're up next. Welcome to the show.
20: Thank you very much, sir. I'd like to say that I'm a Democrat of a different horse. I'm a dino. Democrat name only. I've been dissatisfied with the party forever. But my question relates to our situation in Iran. As we've all seen where we shoot a very expensive rocket at a very cheap little boat, blow the boat up, but what happens to the infrastructure surrounding that boat? There's got to be a building there with equipment for that boat to repair it, etc. Why are we not using cheap, dumb bombs fitted with J-dams and carpet bomb the area with a B-52, destroy the entire little port, and then they cannot reuse it no matter where they get a boat from. Has anybody talked about that?
1: So you're singing my song here, and I don't know the answer, but I wish we would. The only thing I can tell you is we would have to rebuild air superiority to get the B-52s over to do it. We have launched missiles to take out those ports, but I don't know why we need the technically proficient missiles to do it when we have the cheap bombs we could just drop out of airplanes. And the only holdup is we would have to have air superiority to do it, which we no longer have since we stopped bombing them for so long they were able to rebuild their air defenses. So, I'm with you. I think we should go in, and I just think that we should blow up the coast of Iran, take out the islands, destroy the infrastructure, destroy the air landing strips, destroy the ports, do all of that. Frankly, I would blow up Karg Island, and I would blow up all the other oil access ports. The one thing holding us back is there is an argument within Washington and within the elite that if you were to blow up Karg Island, which is where most of Iran exports their oil, if you were to blow up Karg Island, then let's say you did overthrow the Iranian regime. How's the new regime going to get money without us giving them money? Because they're not going to be able to sell oil because we would have blown up Karg Island. That's the argument. And by the way, I want you to know I disagree with it. I'm like, we got enough money from Iran in bank accounts that's been frozen. Send them that money while we help them rebuild Karg Island. Seems to me that's the easiest solution. Do that. For the life of me, I don't understand why we're still engaged in this tit for tat unless we really are out of missiles. And if we really are out of missiles, that's a failure of multiple administrations, not just this one, because you don't run out of missiles overnight. So there's clearly been a problem of building up missile capacity over time. This whole Iran situation to me is so frustrating because we now know from leaks in the administration that the military was urging the president to go for 13 more days. They were urging the president to go 13 more days. They still had targets they thought they needed to hit, and we didn't. Now, here's an interesting development. This is from the Wall Street Journal. Debris discovered in Yemen indicates that Saudi Arabia has fired a Chinese-made ballistic missile in combat for the first time, Yemeni officials and weapons experts said, in a move likely aimed at signaling to the kingdom's Houthi rivals that it has other weapons in its arsenal. The use of a Dongfeng 15, if confirmed, would mark the first time Saudi Arabia has used a ballistic missile in its years-long war with Houthi militants in Yemen. It would also shed light on China's sale of missiles in the Middle East, which Beijing has long denied. It couldn't immediately be determined whether the missile had struck anything in Yemen. The debris found was only the body. The warhead detaches in flight and flies further to its target. Saudi Arabia has been using jet fighters to carry out regular airstrikes in its conflict with Houthi militants, but things have escalated. The Saudis are showing a card that they previously haven't shown to try to balance the strategic equation. China's foreign ministry and Saudi Arabia's government didn't respond to comment. Video showing the debris being circulated on social media Monday, showing Yemenis gathered around the body of a missile, the lights of their mobile phones shining across its fins, motor and serial number, DF-15A, was printed in bold black lettering on the side. The Wall Street Journal couldn't immediately verify the authenticity of the videos, but regional analysts say they're legitimate. The missile appears to be a DF-15A, a short-range, solid-fueled ballistic missile designed by China. They cited the missile's distinctive fins, which are fixed in place, and the actuator motors as matching footage previously aired by Chinese state television of drills with the weapon. A Houthi official and an official from the Houthis' opposition in Yemen said Saudi Arabia fired the missile. A Saudi official didn't deny that the kingdom fired the missile. He said the Houthi don't have Dongfeng 15 missiles. He declined to elaborate. The use of the missile comes as Saudi Arabia's economy is under pressure from the expanding conflict in the Middle East. The Houthi recently seized territory along the Bab al-Mandab Strait, a vital waterway for getting oil out of the region. My buddy Brad Thor wrote a book called Choke Point, and it's on this, and it's his strategic thing. Brad is one of the most brilliant. If you've never read a Brad Thor book, you should. Brad Thor is a absolutely brilliant writer. If you want to find a new author to read, read Brad Thor. He is this generation's Tom Clancy. He is a brilliant writer. He's also one heck of a nice guy. I mean, I just genuinely like Brad. But he's got this book, Choke Point. And Brad is such a strategic forward thinker on this sort of stuff. And his book kind of focuses on there are these choke points in the world where you got to be able to get shipping through for the world. And if you control the choke points, you can choke off trade around the world, including the shipping of oil. And so he's got this book, Choke Point. You should read it, but it's a very, like, I mean, perceptive thinking. He's almost a prophet in some of the books that he writes. My dad is a huge Brad fan, loves his books. I do too. I grew up reading Tom Clancy, and so Brad writes, his books are phenomenal, and you should go check it out. But again, this Bab al-Mandab is a choke point. The Strait of Hormuz is. The Straits of Malacca, you control those points around the world. You control global shipping. And the Houthi and the Iranians understand this. And it's like we were caught asleep at the switch in some of this stuff. If we wiped out the Iranians, it would make things easier. But for some reason, we're not doing it. And we need to. Maybe people in the administration should be reading Brad Thor, or at least get him in and talk to him. Good gracious. Now, I got to tell you, I did an event last night. It was at the TP where the Braves play. It was for donors to Children's Health Care of Atlanta. And my friend Dave Baker was there. He's been on radio longer than me. Boy, he had a great Dolly Parton story. But he said he wanted to thank me for when I do my ads for Renai, I don't say hot water heater. I just say water heater. Never even known of me, because I would probably, if it was a water heater, probably say it's a hot water heater. Well, no, the water heater gets the water hot. It's not hot water that goes into it. But they have a tankless water heater that gets your water hot. And I have one, and I love it. And I was a customer of theirs before I was an advertiser. When I found out they were thinking they wanted to advertise on the show, I was so excited, because when I grew up listening to Paul Harvey advertise for Renai, I always wanted one. I finally, my wife and I put one in because we needed to stop the bath time fights between the kids, because our kids, you got teenagers, they all want to take hot showers forever. They just all want to, they want to live in this. Now, I get it. 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
1: Hello and welcome. It is Eric Erickson here. The phone number 877-973-7425. Should you wish to be on the program, boy, I think I have kicked over a hornet's nest. The ad hominem attacks from these guys are just wild. Let me read you one of the attacks from one of the people I named in the piece. And I quote, Eric Erickson is a washed-up, degenerate old man. Oh, it's the old that hurts. Bitter at his marginalization in the Trump era, especially Vance's status as a successor, Eric lashes out at a wide array of people he sees as representing this movement. Ironically, though he focuses attacks on Carl Schmitt's ideas, his smear attempts make clear he's as committed to a friend-enemy lens as any of his opponents. But instead of acknowledging this honestly, he moralistically denounces the same behavior he practices in an attempt to divide Christians, undermine the contemporary right. This is that Nate Fisher guy who is trying to pollute Christian organizations. So I point out that these guys have embraced the Carl Schmitt's friend-enemy dynamic and have pointed out that they actually are increasingly, some of these guys, encouraging violence and the like. And he's like, you're an old deviant, and by the way, you're doing what we did. No, I'm just pointing out that you guys believe this stuff. You guys believe this stuff. Notice they're not actually denying the quotes. I mean, I actually quoted the people, like I seriously quoted them, and it's just kind of crazy to me to see these guys like come out from under the rocks now and defend themselves. Well, the piece went viral. Stuck pigs holler is what they say, don't they? I'm surprised the guy called me an old deviant and didn't call me fat like most of them do. They're just so weird. I mean, they're the right wing version of the effective altruist. Speaking of which, have I got some audio for you guys when we come back? Do you know what the effective altruist people are now concerned about? Are they working the AI chatbots too hard? We need to think about their feelings, the AI chatbots. No, I'm not making that up. Wait until you hear this when we come back. 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
7: Not happy with the rate hike. I'm Lisa Lacera, Fox News. President Trump reacting after the Federal Reserve announces raising its key interest rate for the first time since 2023 to combat high inflation. The rate now at about 3.9%.
8: Lower the interest rates for the United States of America and fast, because we can grow at a level that nobody's ever grown before.
7: And the Fed's Board of Governors hinted at a possible further hike before the end of the year. Earlier, the president wrote on Truth Social that he has confidence in Fed Chair Kevin Warsh, but that he has a hostile board. The rate hike was unanimously approved by the board. The president with those comments during a rally for North Carolina Senate candidate Michael Whatley.
9: President Trump says North Carolina GOP Senate nominee Michael Whatley will support the death penalty for human traffickers, large-scale drug dealers, and anyone who murders a police officer.
8: And Michael Whatley is going to ban sanctuary cities. You're not going to have a sanctuary city in this state.
9: Adding Whatley, the former chair of the Republican National Committee, will support legislation and no cash bail nationwide.
7: Fox's Christian Goodwin. Whatley is facing former North Carolina Governor Roy Cooper in November. Cooper had no public events today, but the state Democratic Party held a news conference this morning noting Whatley's oil and gas investments as the Iran conflict drives up fuel costs, asking why he would back a war that's driving up prices for North Carolina families. The House passed a measure sanctioning Russian officials in an effort to ramp up the pressure on Vladimir Putin over the war in Ukraine.
10: This strengthens economic sanctions against Russia to put maximum pressure on Vladimir Putin's war machine.
7: House Speaker Mike Johnson. The House passed the bill by a vote of 262 to 159. It was named after late South Carolina Senator Lindsey Graham. It passed the Senate earlier this year. It next heads to President Trump's desk, where he is expected to sign it. 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
7: An immigration and customs operation leads to hundreds of arrests in Indiana.
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2: 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I'm Lisa Lacera. 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
8: This is Lee Habib, host of Our American Stories, the show where America is the star and the American people. Up next, an old speech from the late Supreme Court Justice Antonin Scalia. In 2011, Scalia delivered this opening statement to the Senate Judiciary Committee on a subject he cared about, American exceptionalism, and how the Constitution plays such a vital part in why we're so exceptional. Let's take a listen.
9: Thank you, Mr. Chairman, members of the committee. I'm happy to be back in front of the Judiciary Committee where I started this pilgrimage. I am going to get even more fundamental than my good friend and colleague. Like him, I speak to students, especially law students, but also college students and even high school students, quite frequently about the Constitution, because I feel that we're not teaching it very well. I speak to law students from the best law schools, people presumably especially interested in the law, and I ask them, how many of you have read the Federalist Papers? Well, a lot of hands will go up. No, not just number 48 and the big ones. How many of you have read the Federalist Papers, cover to cover? Never more than about 5%. And that is very sad. I mean, especially if you're interested in the Constitution. Here's a document that says what the framers of it thought they were doing. It's such a profound exposition of political science that it is studied in political science courses in Europe. So, when I speak to these groups, the first point I make, I ask them, what do you think is the reason that America is such a free country? What is it in our Constitution that makes us what we are? And I guarantee you that the response I will get, and you will get this from almost any American, the answer would be freedom of speech, freedom of the press, no unreasonable searches and seizures, no quartering of troops in hope, those marvelous provisions of the Bill of Rights. But then I tell them, if you think that a Bill of Rights is what sets us apart, you're crazy. Every banana republic in the world has a Bill of Rights. Every president for life has a Bill of Rights. The Bill of Rights of the former evil empire, the Union of Soviet Socialist Republics, was much better than ours. I mean it literally. It was much better. We guarantee freedom of speech and of the press. Big deal. They guaranteed freedom of speech, of the press, of street demonstrations and protests, and anyone who is caught trying to suppress criticism of the government will be called to account. Whoa, that is wonderful stuff. Of course, just words on paper. What our framers would have called a parchment guarantee. And the reason is that the real constitution of the Soviet Union, you think of the word constitution, it doesn't mean a bill, it means structure. Say a person has a sound constitution, has a sound structure. The real constitution of the Soviet Union, which is what our framers debated that whole summer in Philadelphia in 1787. They didn't talk about the Bill of Rights. That was an afterthought, wasn't it? That constitution of the Soviet Union did not prevent

0: the centralization of power in one person or in one party. And when that happens, the game is over. The Bill of Rights is just what our framers would call a parchment guarantee. So the real key to the distinctiveness of America is the structure of our government. One part of it, of course, is the independence of the judiciary. But there's a lot more. There are very few countries in the world, for example, that have a bicameral legislature. Oh, England has a House of Lords for the time being, but the House of Lords has no substantial power. They can just make the Commons pass a bill a second time. France has a Senate. It's honorific. Italy has a Senate. It's honorific. Very few countries have two separate bodies in the legislature equally powerful. That's a lot of trouble, as you gentlemen doubtless know. To get the same language through two different bodies elected in a different fashion. Very few countries in the world have a separately elected chief executive. Sometimes I go to Europe to talk about separation of powers. And when I get there, I find that all I'm talking about is independence of the judiciary. Because the Europeans don't even try to divide the two political powers. The two political branches, the legislature and the chief executive. In all of the parliamentary countries, the chief executive is the creature of the legislature. There's never any disagreement between them and the prime minister, as there is sometimes between you and the president. When there's a disagreement, they just kick him out. They have a no confidence vote, a new election, and they get a prime minister who agrees with the legislature. And, you know, the Europeans look at the system and they say, well, it passes one house, it doesn't pass the other house. Sometimes the other house is in the control of a different party. It passes both, and then this president, who has a veto power, vetoes it, and they look at this and they say, it is gridlock. And I hear Americans saying this nowadays, and there's a lot of it going around. They talk about a dysfunctional government because there's disagreement. And the framers would have said, yes, that's exactly the way we set it up. We wanted this to be power contradicting power, because the main ill that beset us, as Hamilton said in The Federalist, when he talked about a separate Senate, he said, yes, it seems inconvenient, but inasmuch as the main ill that besets us is an excess of legislation, it won't be so bad. This is 1787. He didn't know what an excess of legislation was. Unless Americans can appreciate that and learn to love the separation of powers, which means learning to love the gridlock, which the framers believed would be the main protection of minorities. The main protection. If a bill is about to pass that really comes down hard on some minority, they think it's terribly unfair, it doesn't take much to throw a monkey wrench into this complex system. So Americans should appreciate that, and they should learn to love the gridlock. It's there for a reason, so that the legislation that gets out will be good legislation. Thus conclude my opening remarks.
1: And my goodness, there's nothing left to say when you hear someone like Scalia talk about something like our Constitution. It's the structure. It's the separation of power. All those countries, those horrible countries that have Bill of Rights, but their words on paper. The story of our Constitution as told by Antonin Scalia here on Our American Stories. 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
1: And we return to Our American Stories. Up next, a story from Vince Benedetto, a friend and a veteran and founder, president, and CEO of Bold Gold Media Group, which owns and operates radio stations throughout Pennsylvania and New York. Today, Vince shares with us the story of who he considers to be America's first true superhero. Take it away, Vince.
11: Over the past several years, I've been invited to be the Veterans Day speaker at area public high schools and middle schools throughout Northeast Pennsylvania. As a graduate of the Air Force Academy and a former Air Force captain and OSI special agent, I'm frequently asked to speak at events honoring our military. However, speaking to teenagers is an altogether different and terrifying experience. During more typical speaking engagements, the audience are there to hear what I have to say specifically. Speaking at a high school, well, they have to be there. One's thoughts immediately go to how to say things differently to them, in a way that will connect, keep their attention, and hopefully illuminate something that will contribute to their lives during their most formidable years. In my most recent remarks, I decided to go big, to challenge the very notions, whatever they may be, of why they should even care at all about our veterans. Preceding my remarks, and to set the mood, I ask that a short clip from Ronald Reagan's first inaugural address be played. It's the part where the newly sworn-in president is essentially giving his audience a tour of the Washington Mall. He's pointing out the major monuments representing the giants from our history.
12: Standing here, one faces a magnificent vista. At the end of this open mall are those shrines to the giants on whose shoulders we stand. Directly in front of me, the monument to a monumental man, George Washington, father of our country. A man of humility who came to greatness reluctantly.
11: those to Washington, to Jefferson, and to Lincoln. But shortly after, he turns his attention to those, quote, sloping hills just beyond, you know, to Arlington National Cemetery.
12: With its row upon row of simple white markers bearing crosses or stars of David, they add up to only a tiny fraction of the price that has been paid for our freedom.
11: From amongst those thousands upon thousands of white markers, he resurrects the story of Martin Treptow.
12: Under one such marker lies a young man who left his job in a small town barbershop in 1917 to go to France with the famed Rainbow Division. There on the Western Front, he was killed trying to carry a message between battalions under heavy artillery fire.
11: On his person was found a diary under the words, "My Pledge." Martin had written these words:
12: "America must win this war. Therefore, I will work, I will save, I will sacrifice, I will endure. I will fight cheerfully and do my utmost as if the issue of the whole struggle depended on me alone."
11: Strikingly, during this tender moment of his remarks and in front of the whole world, Reagan's voice cracks as he's fighting back tears during the telling of this remarkable young hero. So upon the completion of this clip, the hundreds of teens in the audience are paying attention. Some even have some tears in their eyes, along with nearly all of the teachers in attendance. Now that I feel the mood has been set, it's my turn to begin my Veterans Day remarks, and I ask them some blunt questions that surprise them. I ask, why do we celebrate our military and our veterans? Why do you even care that I am a veteran? And for that matter, why do we honor and celebrate Armed Forces Day and Memorial Day? I probe them for some audience participation, and a few hands go up. Some of the students answer with, quote, "They serve their country," quote, "Our military protects our freedom, and freedom isn't free." And I'm pleased with these responses, as they are all excellent answers to my questions. I then ask another question. I ask, who here has seen an American soldier in uniform? Every hand in the room goes up, every single one. I ask, well, what did you feel when you saw those soldiers in uniform? And I kind of prod them to shout out some answers. And some said pride, patriotism, safety. I proceed with my line of questioning. So I say, who here has seen an American soldier and felt afraid? Not one hand goes up. But I prod them a little more. I say, no one? I mean, our soldiers are very powerful people. They are trained to fight. They have guns. No one here has ever felt fear in their hearts upon seeing a uniformed American soldier. And still, not one hand was raised. And at that moment, I tell them, I said, this is why we celebrate Veterans Day. This is why we celebrate our military in America. And I share with them that in much of the world, people do not celebrate their military. They fear it. In much of the world, the military is viewed as a tool of the government to oppress them, not to serve them. I tell them that in order to understand all this, we need to have a short American history lesson. I ask them to imagine the world as it was on July 3rd, 1776. At this time, everyone alive on the planet lived under some form of a dictatorship. But on July 4th, 1776, it all changed. Suddenly, Americans had declared their independence, and more importantly, Americans had declared that they were free. However, this still did not fully answer the question of why we do not fear our military in America. To understand this, I told them, we would have to turn to a person who is often considered our first American soldier and a real-life superhero, George Washington. So Washington, in 1775, having been appointed as the commander-in-chief of the Continental Army, And I reminded them, this is an army that for the most part didn't even exist at that moment, had the enormous task of building and leading a fighting force against the British Empire, the most powerful military force in the world at that time. As I began to share with them the story of General George Washington, on the screen behind me was an image of Washington's command flag during the American Revolution. As an early testament to his brilliant leadership instincts, the flag has 13 equally sized six-pointed white stars against a blue field. Washington well understood the parochial and rivalrous mindset of those who would now need to unite under seemingly impossible odds. In the 18th century, most Americans never traveled outside of their city, let alone their state, I told them. His battle flag did not represent him. It represented them. As a soldier in this new army, under this bold Virginian, as they marched into battle behind him, whether you were from a small state or one of the large states, you knew that one of those stars on his flag represented you and your home. I asked these young kids, I said, to further try and imagine something else. To imagine that after the war, having won our independence, George Washington was now one of the most famous people in the world. Throughout not only Britain, but also the halls of Europe, it was assumed that Washington would now become a king in America. This was just the way it always had been. The general of the victorious army becomes the new ruler. It was, of course, assumed by King George III, who reportedly believed that the Americans were merely changing, quote, one King George for another. The king, having learned that Washington was to resign his commission and return to his home at Mount Vernon, believed Washington was the greatest man in the world and the greatest character of the age.
1: And when we come back, more from Vince Benedetto on the story of George Washington here on Our American Stories.

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9: Fox News, I'm Sue Gussman. The Fed raises interest rates for the first time in 3 years. The man nominated by President Trump to chair the panel, voting along with other members to approve it unanimously.
10: Inflation remains elevated.
9: That is Fed Chairman Kevin Warsh. The Fed's move will amount to higher rates to borrowing money and higher returns for people earning money on their savings. President Trump holding a rally in Gaston County, North Carolina tonight, warning Americans about what's to come if Democrats win the midterms.
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0: And we return to Our American Stories. When we last left off, Vince Benedetto was tasked with telling a group of school students why we respect and love our veterans here in this country. He mentioned that to understand why, we have to look back to who, and that's to George Washington. Let's continue with the story.
15: I then asked the students to travel with me in their minds to another moment and place in time in the final days of the Revolutionary War, to Newburgh, New York, 1783. The new nation was financially struggling, and the Congress was unable to meet its payment obligations to the Continental Army. This was leading to severe unrest amongst the officers and soldiers. A plan was actually hatched among some high-ranking officers to use the military to take over or threaten the government until their demands were met. However, one indispensable man would stand in their way, George Washington. Learning of the growing plans within his army, Washington called for a meeting of his officers at their headquarters in Newburgh. Washington indicated that he would not himself be in attendance, essentially deferring to the commander below him. General Horatio Gates, therefore, started off the meeting, feeding into the growing frenzy for hostile action against the Congress. And suddenly, General Washington walked into the room and took command of the events in progress. Many of the officers had not seen the general for some time. They noticed that he had aged, and the general then did something profound. He explained to them that this was the moment at the end of the war where their example was most important. Washington told them they were men of honor, and this precious moment would require their greatest patriotism and virtue. In essence, this was their ultimate test. Washington then assured them he was working on their behalf to resolve their grievances. He pulled a letter from Congress out of his vest. He began to read it to them, but his eyesight was failing him, and he was struggling to see the letter. Perhaps sensing his officers noticed this moment of vulnerability, he paused. He then reached into his pocket and pulled out his eyeglasses. The general then looked solemnly at his military family and said to them, "Gentlemen, you must pardon me, for I have not only grown gray, but almost blind in service to my country." By all accounts, at that very moment, the coup was over. There were tears in the eyes of his officers. They loved their general, and Washington, who himself had sacrificed so much and who had at all times had placed the principles for which they fought above himself, was holding true. And his example at that moment became their example. Once again, Washington had saved the revolution. Later that same year, Washington would do what the whole of the world doubted would ever have been done. On December 23rd, 1783, one of the greatest days in recorded history, General George Washington, the most popular and powerful person in the United States, resigned his commission before the Continental Congress and returned to his home at Mount Vernon. The world was stunned. This had not and does not happen. Until now. Of course, this would not even be the last time Washington would willingly walk away from power. When he later went on to be our first president, the rulers of other nations again assumed he would serve until his death. But once again, Washington defied the forces of history and of human nature, and after his second term, he stepped away and retired again to his beloved Mount Vernon. Sensing that the students were gaining a new respect for their history and the father of our country, I desired to make some final points about what underlines this sense of trust and love that Americans have for our veterans. I shared with them that every American who joins our armed forces takes an oath. Of course, taking an oath prior to joining a military is not all that special, but the oath we take to join the American military is very, very different. I explained to them that in our oath, our soldiers do something quite peculiar. We swear an oath not to the president or the government, and not even to the country itself. We swear an oath to a certain thing, the Constitution. I pointed out the historical significance and beauty of swearing to, quote, support and defend the Constitution of the United States against all enemies, foreign and domestic. Again, we as Americans sense and feel that our military is not to be feared, but loved. For they are a powerful force that represents our rights. As Americans, our sense that government serves the people and not the other way around is commonplace. But I had to tell them, throughout most of the world and throughout almost all of history, this was not the case. What we have here in America is quite miraculous. And all of this would not be if not for George Washington. It was George Washington who defied the way of things. It was George Washington who enabled the feeling that our military represents the entirety of the nation. It was George Washington who started the tradition of the military being subservient to the people's elected civilian representatives. It was George Washington who had unwavering fidelity to representative government and our eventual constitutional order. It was George Washington who successfully was able to help the American people transfer their love and trust in him into faithfulness to our Constitution and its principles. It was George Washington who said, quote, "The Constitution is the guide which I never will abandon." It was George Washington who, more than any other American, was able to get the people to begin to look beyond their parochial visions and to think continentally as a union. It was George Washington who showed us the virtue of the powerful being the servants of the people and not the other way around. Upon Washington's death, John Adams wrote, quote, "His example is now complete, and it will teach wisdom and virtue to magistrates, citizens, and men, not only in the present age, but in future generations, as long as our history shall be read." It was always Washington. He was America's rock upon which our nation could be built. He is America's real-life superhero. So why do we honor and celebrate our veterans and our military? I pose this question to them again. We celebrate them because they have fought and stand ready to fight. Not just to defend us here and now, the living, but also for all future generations. They defend our important traditions and customs that must go on if individual liberty is to go on. We honor our veterans because they signed on the dotted line to defend with their very lives, if necessary, the idea that, as Abraham Lincoln said in his Gettysburg Address, government of the people, by the people, and for the people shall not perish from the earth. And it is true that without America, the world would be a very, very dark place. Without the American soldier, without our veterans, civilization, at least civilization as we know it, would have perished. The light of individual liberty would have long since been extinguished. It has frequently been remarked, I told them, that the words of Thomas Jefferson would mean little without the sword of George Washington. Stated similarly, all of the words of liberty, freedom, and American exceptionalism would not be without the heroes who defended it all. And every person who joins the American Armed Forces takes that oath, and they become part of the long, unbroken line of military service in America that began with George Washington to today. We can trace it all back to our real-life superhero, George Washington.
0: And a special thanks to Monty Montgomery for producing the piece, a Hillsdale graduate and a proud one. And a special thanks to Vince Benedetto, who built the Hillsdale radio station. And if you're ever in Central Michigan, visit Hillsdale College. You will be so impressed. The words of Thomas Jefferson would have meant little without the sword of George Washington. And today we celebrate, as Vince put it, the long, unbroken line of civilian military service and heroism to defend freedom not just here but across the globe on Our American Stories.
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0: 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Before the Constitution that we know today was ratified, the United States governing document was the Articles of Confederation. Here to tell the story about how we got from that document to our Constitution is Dr. Larry Horn, president of Hillsdale College, and our own Monty Montgomery, a graduate of the college. Take it away, Dr. Horn.
1: The story of the American Revolution, the story of American history, is one of the most remarkable stories in human history. We came here from nowhere. We settled a continent. We extended freedom across the whole continent. All that, you know, it's a really amazing story, but this revolution is a really great story, too.
2: And the story of the revolution begins like this.
1: State legislatures under the British Crown were the most democratic system of government ever practiced in the world for about 150 years. It grew over that time. And so they all had, you know, they had their identities. They were not, by the way, separate. They were united by the British Crown. But they didn't have to work together. And the British government took care of foreign policy.
2: And the British, managing the colony's foreign policy, would get themselves involved in the French and Indian War, which Britain would win. But with victory came debt.
1: The British, flushed with victory, decide we've just spent a lot of money on those colonies, and so we're going to tax them and regulate them more, get some advantage from them. Well, that was 150 years too late, because these people were used to running their own business. And that's how the American Revolution started. It really started in 1763. It went in stages. People just started communicating different. They started writing to each other more and different kinds of things across state lines and cities. And Boston was a hot seat, but the rest of the country was very involved. And then finally, they sent delegates to a legislative body called the Continental Congress. And this Continental Congress, they wrote and adopted a constitution.
2: The Articles of Confederation.
1: The Articles of Confederation leave the states in near total power, but it's also called the Articles of Confederation and Perpetual Union. Perpetual. So it had become a country, you know, so it's charged now with waging a war for the birth of the nation. And so the articles provided that there was no real executive branch, that Congress would pick somebody to run the government. Most things required 9 states to agree out of 13. That meant supermajority. That meant it was hard to agree about anything. And some things required unanimity. And they didn't have any power to get any money except by asking the states. And, you know, with the best will in the world, if you don't really have to send the money, will you? You know, and they didn't. I mean, it got so bad that in the last year of the war, there was a big meeting of the Continental Army. By the way, it's really cool that George Washington named the army the Continental Army, because at the time he did that, he didn't know how big the continent was. And he actually never lived to see, to hear the knowledge of how big it was, because Lewis and Clark was about 6 years after he died. And so they had a big meeting in Newburgh, and they had this cockamamie plan. They were going to pick up and go out west and start over and leave these idiots to their own devices, because we have won the war against the greatest power on earth, having started with not only no army, but no large military experience anywhere in America. And we've won this war, and they won't pay us. So they just didn't get paid, you know? So the best plan they came up with was, let's just march out west and leave them to their own devices. You know, they had a justice on their side, but it's also a little bit like a petulant child. And George Washington corrected that. He went there. He wasn't invited. He heard about it. And the one thing you couldn't do by this time and for the rest of his life was have a fight in public with George Washington, because he was just so great. So he intervened. First, he moved the meeting to a different time, and then he showed up and walked up there to make a speech. And it's a very affecting speech. It's the one where he takes out his spectacles and said, "Excuse me," he says, "I've grown old serving with you." And then he makes himself their servant, George Washington's way. He says, "In this matter of your pay, I will be your servant." You see, and George Washington wasn't getting paid. So that shows the weakness of the government under the Articles of Confederation.
2: The Articles of Confederation were failing, and soon prominent thinkers such as James Madison were writing that change needed to happen, and happen fast.
1: He writes an essay called "The Vices of the Political System of the United States." So this "Vices of the Political System" just names what's wrong. We can't pay our bills. We can't keep the peace. There are riots all over the country. The British are all over our soil, and we can't get them off. And they just scoff at us, their armies. We're afraid to go near them. And so this ain't working. Those factors led a group of people, and it was widespread. All of the states sent somebody. Not all of them remained to the end, but all of them sent somebody to figure out how to revise the Articles of Confederation. That's what the Constitution was called for.
2: But to bring states to the table to discuss it, they needed Washington.
1: Well, Madison and Hamilton had Washington persuaded to go. But Washington was so honorable that his sense of honor could get in his way. And there were articles in the paper saying that the Society of the Cincinnati, you know, which exists in America today, it's the society of the, now, the descendants of people who fought in the Revolutionary War. And, you know, it's named for a Roman statesman who was famous for resigning his commission and returning to private life every time he won a war. And so they styled themselves after this man. But then people got the false idea that it was an emerging aristocracy. And Washington was embarrassed by that because he hated the idea of that, as he would later prove. And so he decided not to go to a convention of the Cincinnati. But then he decided, if I go to the Constitutional Convention, it'll be in the papers, and it will be apparent that I have snubbed my fellow officers in the Cincinnati. And so my personal situation prevents my attendance. And, you know, Madison reads that, and he gets on his horse, and he goes to Mount Vernon. And, you know, he goes that day. I got to go talk to that guy, because we can't do it without him, see. And he talks him into it. We don't know exactly what arguments he used, but he knows after that visit, Washington returned to the idea of going. And, you know, Washington was a very shrewd man. He's a tremendous judge of men and things. He was not, let's say, expansive in his eloquence. In the Constitutional Convention, he said one thing. But he's sitting up there at the front. And the one thing he said was, he offered toward the end a mild correction. Brookhiser wrote a good book about Washington, short too, called Founding Father. It's a very good book. And he says in that book that the nature of Washington, what Washington had to say, emphasized the point that there's not much wrong with this document. But of course, they're designing a strong executive in that convention. And that was controversial because they'd just been fighting a king. The fact that Washington was sitting up there and everybody just knew whatever the executive is, he's sitting right there. And, you know, he ran twice unopposed because you couldn't oppose him.
2: Washington could have been made a king, but he wasn't, even though there were forces asking him to be made one.
1: There was a different fella. He was circulating the letter, "Let's make Washington king." And, of course, they're like we are today, a lot of us. We don't know what to do. Is the whole regime going to change? Maybe. And Washington intervened to denounce that idea strongly to that particular soldier and to others.
2: In the end, it was Washington that helped hold together our newly formed nation and bring about a better rule of law through example. But Madison actually made the gears turn and wrote the best reasoning for our Constitution replacing the Articles of Confederation. Here's what Madison had to say.
1: What is government but the profoundest of all commentaries on human nature. If men were angels, no government would be needed. If angels were to govern men, neither internal nor external controls on the government would be necessary. Now that's a piece of beautiful logic that is, by the way, undeniable, and it justifies the Constitution of the United States in two sentences.
0: The story of the journey from the Articles of Confederation to the Constitution, told by Dr. Larry Arnn, here on Our American Stories. 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
20: A midterm rally held in North Carolina. I'm Sue Guzman, Fox News. President Trump rallying supporters in Gastonia, North Carolina tonight as the Senate's U.S. Senate race is heating up.
30: President Trump says North Carolina GOP Senate nominee Michael Wantley will support the death penalty for human traffickers, large-scale drug dealers, and anyone who murders a police officer.
31: And Michael Wantley is going to ban sanctuary cities. You're not going to have a sanctuary city in this state.
30: Adding Wantley, the former chair of the Republican National Committee, will support legislation to end no cash bail nationwide. The president again asking voters to pretend he's on the ballot.
31: Because when I'm on the ticket, I'm not bragging, but when I'm on the ticket, Republicans have always done really well. They go out, they vote, everybody gets elected.
30: Watley faces Democratic Senate candidate, former North Carolina Governor Roy Cooper in November. Kristen Goodwin, Fox News.
20: Watley and Cooper running to replace North Carolina Republican Senator Tom Tillis, who's retiring. Earlier in the day, the Fed raised interest rates for the first time in 3 years, targeting stubborn inflation. A quarter point hike pushing the key rate to 3.9%, and the Fed is signaling that another one could come later this year. Hike expected to lead to higher borrowing costs, but is a boost for savers. Also in the House.
12: On this vote, the yeas are 262, the nays are 159. The motion is adopted. Without objection, the motion to reconsider is laid on the table.
20: Lawmakers passing a Russian sanctions bill Wednesday. It now heads to President Trump's desk. He is expected to sign it. The measure introduced more than a year ago by then-Senator Lindsey Graham, who died in July. Senators voting overwhelmingly in favor of the bill last month. It's titled the Lindsey O. Graham Sanctioning Russia and Iran Act of 2026 and would target Russia's economy, penalizing the country for its continued war in Ukraine. 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
20: Federal officials investigating the deadly TV news helicopter crash in Los Angeles. NTSB investigator in charge Fabian Salazar said a crucial piece of evidence is an online video that appears to show the NBC LA helicopter's point of view seconds before it crashed in Chatsworth.
16: In that recording, we are clearly hearing sounds that are consistent with the engine changing its speed. We're also hearing tones that are being generated that are likely advisories to the pilot.
20: Fiery crash killing three people. Texas carrying out its

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6: The weather in New York City was gray and overcast during the morning, but clouds gave way to clear skies just as the ceremony was starting. Precisely at 1 p.m. on April 30th, 1789, tall and stately George Washington stepped onto the crowded balcony of the old federal building in Lower Manhattan and took his place beside a large decorative Bible. A thunderous roar erupted from the sea of people on Wall Street, followed by tense silence as everyone strained to hear the man's voice. He would not say much, but each syllable would shape the ages. This man was about to change history. He was about to take the oath of office as the first president of the United States of America. George Washington was dressed in a modest double-breasted brown suit with buttons embossed with eagles. A sword dangled at his side. His face was careworn. The Bible before him, bound in rich brown leather, had been hastily borrowed from the altar of the nearby St. John's Lodge. It rested on a red cushion held by the Secretary of the Senate, and it was open to Genesis 49. The passage containing the blessings of Jacob to his 12 sons who were destined to become a great nation. After placing his hand on the Bible, the general took the oath of office. Then Washington did something extraordinary. To the thrill of the crowd and in full view of posterity, the first action of the first president in his first minute in office was to reverently bend over and kiss the Bible. "It is done," someone shouted. "Long live George Washington, President of the United States." The multitude burst into cheers, shouting, yelling, weeping, and rejoicing as the father of their nation quietly turned and disappeared into the building to give his inaugural address inside to members of Congress. In his speech that day, Washington said, "No people can be bound to acknowledge and adore the invisible hand which conducts the affairs of men more than the people of the United States." By the invisible hand, he was referring to God's guidance. He continued, "Every step by which we have advanced to the character of an independent nation seems to have been distinguished by some token of providential agency. The propitious smiles of heaven can never be expected on a nation that disregards the eternal rules of order and right, which heaven itself has ordained." This was the ornate language of the day, the kind of language that preachers used. Washington was referring to the Bible itself when he talked about the eternal rules of order and right.

0: Right, which heaven itself had ordained. The founders of the United States of America reverenced the Bible because it reflected their awareness of God's authority over the nations. Washington did not place his hand on the Declaration of Independence or the Constitution of the United States, as hallowed as those documents are. Nor did he kiss the pages of any other religious or secular tome. It was the Bible that sanctified the moment. The Bible, he knew, had ushered American history to this point. It was the Bible that made America. Not every founding father was a Christian, a Bible believer, or a paragon of virtue. Not every president has honored the Bible. Not every leader has appreciated its influence. Some of the founding fathers, like Thomas Jefferson, Ethan Allen, Thomas Paine, were disciples of Enlightenment rationalism, but even they were intimately acquainted with the contents of the Bible. They vigorously studied Scripture and respected its ethical teachings. Trying to explain American history without the Bible is like trying to understand the human body without its bloodstream. Had there been no Bible, there would be no America as we know it. The nation would not have been born as it was. Perhaps it would not have been born at all. John Adams wrote, "The Bible contains the most profound philosophy, the most perfect morality, and the most refined policy that was ever conceived on earth. I believe it to be the only system that ever did or ever will preserve a republic in the world." John Jay, the Chief Justice of the U.S. Supreme Court, said, "The Bible is the best of all books, for it is the Word of God and teaches us the way to be happy in this world and the next. Continue, therefore, to read it and to regulate your life by its precepts." In regard to this great book, wrote Abraham Lincoln in a letter dated September 7, 1864, "I have but to say it is the best gift God has given to man. All the good the Savior gave to the world was communicated through this book." You cannot tell the American story with accuracy unless you acknowledge the enormous influence of the Bible upon the men and women who forged our nation and fanned the flames of freedom for all the world. Just ask George Washington.
1: And a terrific job on the production, editing, and storytelling by our own Greg Hengler. And a special thanks to Robert Morgan, who is the author of 100 Bible Verses That Made America, Defining Moments That Shaped Our Enduring Foundation of Faith. Take a tour of Washington, D.C. sometime, and you'll see it everywhere as well, around all of our monuments, around the Supreme Court. It's everywhere. And, of course, there's always that space for the other faiths, and there's always that space for no faith at all. But the story of America is unimaginable without the Bible, simply untellable. The story of the Bible and the story of its place in American history, here on Our American Stories. 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

0: And we return to Our American Stories. Up next, another installment of our series about us, the story of America, with Dr. Bill McClay, author of Land of Hope and the terrific Young Readers Edition. After gaining our independence, we operated under a document called the Articles of Confederation, but it wasn't working out. So a group of men decided to look into the situation in Philadelphia. Let's get into the story. Here's Bill McClay.
1: The Spanish had control of the Mississippi River. The British needed to be moved out. The American patriot soldiers were often not paid, particularly toward the end of the war, in actual cash, but through extensions of credit. They were having their land taken away from them through foreclosures, being executed by bankers who didn't go to war. This is a situation that is just tailor-made for high degree of tension, high degree of social tension, and possible revolutionary or rebellious sentiment. And there were pockets of rebellion. There was a particularly notable rebellion in western Massachusetts, where a war hero named Daniel Shays led a march to shut down the Supreme Court, raid the arsenal in Springfield. And that was put down, but it seemed to be a harbinger of things to come. George Washington himself was particularly alarmed by Shays' rebellion and feared for the new nation's future. Shays' rebellion wasn't that important in and of itself, but it was important for what it indicated, for it clarified the perception that reform was not just desirable, but imperative. It had to happen. There's a lot of hubbub. People weren't just sitting back in their silk robes, in their parlors, discussing issues of political philosophy. They were on the front lines. They were looking at, how are we going to hold this thing together? This glorious revolution we fought so hard, bled for. How are we going to make it work? Is this all going to be for nothing? Is this all just going to blow apart because of economic and problems and the incapacities of the government that we chose? These are not armchair philosophers. These are people who are men of action. And they acted very quickly. Even as Washington was writing about his fears, there was a group of individuals led by his brilliant young aide, Alexander Hamilton, who were seeing about forming a constitutional convention that would examine the Articles. And 4 months later, we had a new constitution for the United States. And this constitution, here's the wonderful part, is they acted quickly to deal with an urgent situation and created the world's oldest constitution. Isn't that amazing? This wasn't a fly-by-night thing. This was something that has lasted even unto the present day. Why? One thing we know is they were men of extraordinarily high caliber, and very young men of extraordinarily high caliber. Just to see what counts as older, George Washington was 55. That counts as older. Roger Sherman was 66. Benjamin Franklin was a sprightly 81. And I do say sprightly. But the average age was 42. James Wilson of Pennsylvania, Gouverneur Morris of New York. Wilson was 42, Morris was 35. James Madison, who we call the architect of the Constitution. James Madison, just 36 years old. It almost seems miraculous that such an assemblage of people could have been gathered up in these rebellious colonies. And in a funny way, it's a tribute to England. These men had all been formed by British institutions, British ideas, British history. And remember, the beginning of the revolution that began with the notion that we're rebelling because we're being deprived our rights as Englishmen. That's part of the interesting irony of this, is we have exceptional men because the entity against which they rebelled was itself exceptional. You know, what you'd expect from a youthful group is kind of wild ideas, utopianism. You wouldn't expect sober, tried, tested wisdom. But that's what the Constitutional Convention produced. A sober, wise, tempered document that showed a great deal of foresight and a great deal of realism about human nature. Madison played the leading role in the thinking through of the structure of the Constitution. He understood this was a big deal. This was a moment in history. It wasn't just a moment for the new nation. It was something for the whole world. He and Hamilton both declared that this attempt, this experiment they were undertaking, would decide forever the fate of Republican government. Talking about raising the bar, that's raising it very, very high indeed. It's not just how can we get through this mess that we're in, but let's create a government that will be a model for a Republican government, because we have the chance to do it, and the chance may never come again. Not a chance like the chance we have. They were all excited, this possibility. John Adams, who was definitely on the sober side, he wrote an essay called Thoughts on Government not long before the Constitutional Convention began. And let me quote from it rather extensively here, because I think it gives you some ideas of the general thinking of the framers coming into this great event. I hear he's talking about why the goal of politics should be to promote happiness, and that happiness depends on the structure of government. That's not an everyday thought, is it? Here's what he says. The divine science of politics is the science of social happiness, and the blessings of society depend entirely on the constitutions of government, which are generally institutions that last for many generations. There can be no employment more agreeable to a benevolent mind than a research after the best. Alexander Pope, the poet, flattered tyrants too much when he said, "For forms of government let fools contest, that which is best administered is best." That which is best administered. And now here's Adams on why some forms of government are better than others, disagreeing with Pope. Nothing can be more fallacious than these words of Pope. But poets read history to collect flowers, not fruits. They attend to fanciful images, not the effects of social institutions. Nothing is more certain from the history of nations and the nature of man than that some forms of government are better fitted for being well administered than others. We ought to consider what is the end of government before we determine which is the best form. What's the end of government? What's it for? What's its purpose? Upon this point, all speculative politicians will agree that the happiness of society is the end of government, as all divines and moral philosophers will agree that the happiness of the individual is the end of man. From this principle, it will follow that the form of government which communicates ease, comfort, security, or in one word, happiness, to the greatest number of persons and to the greatest degree, is the best. Now, this emphasis on happiness didn't mean that happiness was something separate from virtue. Oh no. Honor is truly sacred, but holds a lower rank in the scale of moral excellence than virtue. Indeed, the former is but a part of the latter, and consequently has not equal pretensions to support a frame of government productive of human happiness. It's a very interesting statement. Honor is sacred, but holds a lower rank than virtue.
0: When we come back, more of Bill McClay, the story of us, the story of America, here on Our American Stories. 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
7: Fox News, I'm Ted Lindner. The Kennedy Center Board of Trustees voting this week to close for 2 years after a judge blocked it from naming it after President Trump. The president claims it was losing money for years.
8: I'm the one capable of fixing it and then have to subsidize it for years to come, because you will lose with the Kennedy Center. They were losing hundreds of millions of dollars, and sometimes hundreds of millions. This is before I got involved.
7: The president previously claimed the center fell into disrepair. The board approved a $285 million renovation plan. The Federal Reserve voting unanimously to raise interest rates by a quarter point on Wednesday. Federal Reserve Chairman Kevin Warsh.
9: Job gains have kept pace with the workforce, and the unemployment rate has changed little. But inflation remains elevated.
7: Most of the Federal Reserve members say they expect to see at least one more rate hike before the end of the year. 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
0: And we return to Our American Stories in our series about us, the story of America, with Hillsdale College professor and author of Land of Hope, Dr. Bill McClay. Is also a tremendous young reader's edition of Land of Hope. If you have children or grandchildren, buy it on Amazon or any place books are sold. You won't regret it. When we last left off, Bill was reading from John Adams' essay, Thoughts on Government. Let's continue with that reading.
1: There is no good government but what is republican. The very definition of a republic is an empire of laws and not of men. That, as a republic, is the best of governments. So that particular arrangement of the powers of society, or in other words, that form of government which is best contrived to secure an impartial and exact execution of the laws, is the best of republic. And that's not all. Adams also touched on the issue of why a representative government is a core feature of a republic, of a modern republic. You know, republics could be direct democracies, and often were in antiquity. The framers had all done their homework. They were extremely well-educated. They studied history in order to evade history. As good government is an empire of laws, how shall your laws be made? In a large society inhabiting an extensive country, it's impossible that the whole should assemble to make laws. The first necessary step, then, is to depute power from the many to a few of the most wise and good. But by what rules shall you choose your representatives? Agree upon the number and qualifications of persons who shall have the benefit of choosing or annex the privilege to the inhabitants of a certain extent of ground. One thing notable here, he does say that we would depute power from the many to a few of the most wise and good. That does not say the most wealthy and powerful. It's of the most wise and good. Those are the people who are most likely to be in possession of virtue and to draw upon their virtuous nature in order to govern. Now, here's Adams on the separation of power within the legislature itself, what we call the separation of powers. Not only must we divide power between different branches of government, but we should also divide the legislative power itself. Most of the foregoing reasons apply equally to prove that the legislative power ought to be more complex, to which we may add that if the legislative power is wholly in one assembly, an executive in another, or in a single person, these two powers will oppose and enervate upon each other until the contest shall end in war and the whole power, legislative and executive, be usurped by the strongest. There's some very practical wisdom there. If you make it too difficult, make the separation of powers too stark, the contending powers will not just seek compromise, they will seek one to dominate over the other. Very practical wisdom on Adams's part. Now here he is on the concept of an independent judiciary. the dignity and stability of government in all its branches, the morals of the people, and every blessing of society depends so much upon an upright and skillful administration of justice. Depends so much that the judicial power ought to be distinct from the legislative and executive and independent upon both, so that so it may be a check upon both, as both should be a checks upon that. The judges, therefore, should always be men of learning and experience in the laws, of exemplary morals, great patience, calmness, coolness, and attention. To the ends they should hold as states for life in their offices, or in other words, their commission should be during good behavior. In other words, they can't easily be removed. They have to be, you know, shooting the place up with six guns blazing in order to be removed from office. It's a lifetime guarantee of independence from political power. President can't remove them. The Congress can't remove them. So you have a government of independent power shaping up, a legislative branch that will be divided within itself, and an independent judiciary. We haven't had much talk yet about an executive. That will come later. So here's how Adams closes things out. A constitution founded on these principles introduces knowledge among the people and inspires them with a conscious dignity, becoming free men. Let me repeat that. A constitution founded on these principles introduces knowledge among the people and inspires them with a conscious dignity, becoming free men. A general emulation takes place, which causes good humor, sociability, good manners, and good morals to be general. The elevation of sentiment inspired by such a government makes the common people brave and enterprising. That ambition which is inspired by it makes him sober, industrious, and frugal. You and I, my dear friend, have been sent into life at a time when the greatest lawgivers of antiquity would have wished to have lived. How about that? Let me repeat that one. You and I, my dear friend, have been sent into life at a time when the greatest lawgivers of antiquity would have wished to have lived. How few of the human race have ever enjoyed an opportunity of making an election of government more than of air, soil, or climate for themselves or their children. When, before the present epoch, had 3 millions of people full of power and a fair opportunity to form and establish the wisest and happiest government that human wisdom can contrive? When? When before the present epoch? It's a great question. And it underscores the sense of momentous possibility. The National Constitution Center in Philadelphia says it best about Adams's thoughts on government. Those principles were that happiness is the end of government, consent the means, and sovereignty of the people were the foundation. You can see in those words both the Declaration of Independence, consent the means, sovereignty of the people, happiness the end of government. You can see the declaration there in those words, but you also can see the document that emerges. By the way, I should mention, since we've given so much time to John Adams, that one of his many distinctions is that he was one of the authors of the Constitution of the State of Massachusetts, which was drafted in 1780 and continues largely in effect in the constitution of that state today. That's quite a record.
0: And you've been listening to Professor Bill McClay. He's a professor at Hillsdale College. And all of our history segments, all of what we do here as it relates to history, is brought to us by the great folks at Hillsdale College, where you can go to study all the things that matter in life, all the things that are beautiful in life. By the way, if you can't get to Hillsdale, Hillsdale will come to you with their free and terrific online courses. Go to hillsdale.edu. This Adams speech is just remarkable that there were men who were writing and thinking like that, and not just one or two, but the assembly of talent and the assemblage of talent in Philadelphia that summer to solve a problem, but yet make a document that lasts this long. The longest constitution and the oldest constitution in the world still standing. When we come back, more of this remarkable story on Our American Stories.
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0: And we return to Our American Stories and our series about us, the story of America, with Hillsdale College professor and author of the fantastic book Land of Hope and the Young Readers Edition, Bill McClay. When we last left off, Bill had just finished reading John Adams' essay, Thoughts on Government, an essay which strikes at the heart of what the men in Philadelphia were looking to create, the Constitution they were aiming to create. Let's return to the story. Here again is Bill McClay.
1: Now, let's talk a little bit about the question of power, which is so important to the founders. Dispersion of power. How are you going to do that? Well, one of the ways we've already seen, you protect the independence of the states, which varied because of their climate and soil and location, their economies, their local economic prospects, their populations, all sorts of diversity at the time of the nation's founding that had to be managed. But that diversity could be an advantage too, an advantage in the sense that it had a way of dispersing power. If the states were all more or less sovereign, more or less independent, then their diversity could be something they could sustain. So we have that built in to the whole project. Checks and balances. This was very important to have the states be a check on the national government in some cases on the states, and the national government to have checks within itself. So what they did was they developed what we call a federal system. I gotta say, this could be confusing because we think of the federal government. We think of Washington. We think of the very idea of power being concentrated in one place. But the word federal actually means the opposite of that. A federal system is one in which power is distributed widely. A federal system was a way of trying to reconcile unity and diversity, national governance and local governance. Reconcile those two things, which seem to be in opposition. Is there a way you can kind of keep both at the same time? That's what the federal system was an effort to do, to keep both the advantages of local governance and reconcile them with the necessary innovations involved in a stronger national government. One of the chief goals. The convention was held in secret to exempt it from the kind of political pressures and manipulations that might come from outside. You might think of them being convened in the same way that a jury is sequestered in a very high-profile, high-stakes trial. There were several big arguments. Maybe the biggest was a question of representation. How would the states be represented? You know, the Articles, it was one state, one vote. That meant that something that Virginia wanted could be vetoed by something that Rhode Island wanted or didn't want. That's a very difficult system if you want to get anything done. And Virginia was far and away the most populous state. And the most populated states wanted to have representation by population. Sort of the basic one man, one vote principle. And the smaller states, which were represented by Patterson of New Jersey, wanted representation by states according to the pattern set in the Articles of Confederation. That Articles of Confederation was a confederation of states, not a nation of individual people. So you had two very different ideas here. It was a clash not just of interests, but of principles, although the principles were undergirded by the interests of the different. And of course, the great solution to this, presented by Roger Sherman, an elder statesman, was, and we call it the Great Compromise. It was a bicameral two-house legislative body a House of Representatives would follow the principle of representation by population, and the Senate would represent the states. Each state would have two votes. Virginia would have two votes, Massachusetts would have two votes, New York would have two votes, Rhode Island would have two votes. Everybody had two votes, irrespective of their size. And then in the House, it would be representation by population. So the big states, population-wise, would be much more strongly represented and their interests more strongly represented in the House. And the people, the average people, would be represented in the House because House members would serve 2 years and senators would serve for six. That meant a lot more time for quiet, peaceful, sober deliberation for senators than for House of Representatives members who were constantly thinking about their reelection. So the Senate got duties of things like the confirmation of appointments to the executive branch, to the Supreme Court, and the ratification of treaties. House, on the other hand, was where appropriations bills would originate. They had that kind of residual power of the purse privilege that in the House of Commons, in the British Parliament, had existed. So it's also important the new government had greater powers. Presidency would be greatly expanded to commander-in-chief of the armed forces who could initiate action rather than just following through on what Congress had instructed. Behind all of this, behind the idea that the government's great powers would be enumerated in the Constitution, which means if it isn't there, if it isn't spelled out, it doesn't exist. That was the thinking. Enumerated powers. It was a charter of limited and enumerated powers. And behind all of this was the idea that separation of power, diffusion of power, fusion of the kinds of clashes that come up when you have human beings involved in the work of self-government, was the idea that human nature itself has a tendency towards conflict. We are fallen creatures, often perverse and selfish, even malign in our intentions, if those intentions are allowed to be pursued without obstruction. And we all need some rules and structures of containment to keep us in line. So the new Constitution would not seek to change human nature. People were always going to be people. They were always going to be imperfect. You are always going to be fallen. That's material you're dealing with. But how could you take that human nature and all of its folly and energy, ambition, and channel those things to the public good? That's what the Constitution is designed to do. It doesn't try to reduce the energy that's released by our human nature. It doesn't try to stop that. It doesn't try to throttle us. It releases them for productive purposes, for good, for the general good. It works with human nature, not against it. The Constitution is like the rules of the game. They're the rules of engagement for warfare. They're the rule book for a sporting event. If within those rules, there can be a lot of conflict, even a lot of force and coercion, violence, but always within limits. These are rules of engagement that set the limits of activity, but don't hem in the fact that people are going to be ambitious and we should not try to inhibit the exercise of their ambition.
0: And a terrific job on the production, editing, and storytelling by our own Monty Montgomery, himself a Hillsdale College graduate, and also a special thanks to Bill McClay. He's the author of Land of Hope and the terrific Young Readers Edition. He's a Hillsdale College professor, and he also serves on the board of the Jack Miller Center, partners with us here in Our American Stories. And what a story Bill is telling us about our founders and their wisdom, and trying to advance the greatest good by putting together a government with limited and enumerated powers. And the key word there is enumerated. What's not there, of course, going back to the states, and all based on how to best channel human nature. And humans can be bad, and humans can do miserable things, and They always want more power, and this was all about the dispersal of power. Great compromises happened, too. New Jersey, little old New Jersey, where I was born, well, they weren't too happy with the idea of surrendering that power they had under the Articles of Confederation. They had a vote, and mighty Virginia had a vote. What a compromise. We have the lower chamber, the House, 2 years, and that's by population, the representation. And then in the upper chamber, 6 years, every state gets equal representation. A brilliant compromise. Indeed, it may have driven the success of this Constitution and why it's lasted so long. All of that diversity, all of these ways to block bad ideas from making their way to all of us and perhaps ruining our lives. The story of us, the story of America, with Bill McClay, here on Our American Stories.

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8: The president rallying in North Carolina. I'm Ted Lindner, Fox News. President Trump staging a campaign rally in Gastonia on Wednesday night, supporting Republican gubernatorial candidate Michael Whatley against incumbent Democrat Roy Cooper. And some advice for voters in November, the midterm elections, less than 2 months away.
9: When I'm on the ticket, I'm not bragging, but when I'm on the ticket, Republicans have always done really well. They go out, they vote, everybody gets elected. Everybody gets elected.
8: The president says Cooper's soft on crime, citing the fatal stabbing of a Ukrainian woman on a Charlotte train by a repeat offender. The House has passed a Russian sanctions bill on Wednesday. The vote 262 to 159. That now goes to President Trump's desk. The measure introduced over a year ago by the late Senator Lindsey Graham. Senators voting overwhelmingly in favor of the bill last month. And a man tried and convicted for his role in the Afghanistan bombing that killed 13 U.S. service members 5 years ago is sentenced. Fox's Grinnell Scott with more.
10: Mohammed Sharifullah has been sentenced to 20 years in prison for the Abbey Gate bombing in 2021 at the Kabul airport. The defendant was convicted earlier this year on conspiracy to provide material support to ISIS. Prior to sentencing, family members of the 13 U.S. service members, 11 Marines, one sailor, and one Army soldier killed during the evacuation at the airport gave victim impact statements. Their loved ones were helping evacuate people during the U.S. withdrawal from Afghanistan. Virginia U.S. District Judge Anthony Trenga said he would have preferred sentencing Sharifullah for each of the service members killed. Grinnell Scott, Fox News.
8: And good news today from White House Chief of Staff Susie Wiles. She says she's cancer-free. Her latest pathology results coming back clear after a checkup at the Mayo Clinic this week. 6 months ago, she revealed she had been diagnosed with early-stage breast cancer. America's listening to Fox News.
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0: Heartland of America and the gateway to the West. Good morning, good evening, wherever you may be across the nation, around the world. I'm George Norrie. This is Coast to Coast AM. Later tonight, controlling the weather. Here's what's happening. The Federal Reserve raised its benchmark interest rate for the first time in over 3 years amid concerns over stubborn inflation that has been driven recently by higher energy prices. Fed policymakers voted 12-0 to raise the federal funds rate from a range of 3.5% to 3.75% to a new target rate of 3.75 to 4%. The 25 basis point increase marks the first interest rate hike since July of 2023 and comes after the Fed left rates unchanged at its first five meetings this year. Investment analyst Mish Sedlak with us here. Mish, you expected this, didn't you?
1: Absolutely. After the July announcement, so there was no meeting in August, I said, unless we see some very good inflation data in the next 48 days, the Fed is going to hike. And that's what happened. But the interesting thing to me, George, just 4 days ago, Bloomberg came out and a survey of economists said that they did not think that Warsh was going to pull the trigger. I looked at that and I'm sitting there trying to scratch my head, George, because the CPI report was pretty bad. Inflation was high and the jobs report was pretty good. And I figured it needed to be the opposite for the Fed to go on hold. If there was a surprise at all, it was the 12-0 vote. I thought that there might be a couple of dissents. There were none. The Warsh handled himself very well in the press conference. I thought he made a couple of a few statements I agree with. He said unemployment claims are consistent with full employment. The labor side of the congressional mandate is in good shape. Yet for 5 years, inflation has been running above target. So our predominant focus is on price stability. Here's the statement I like. The plain fact is inflation is too high and has been too high for too long. Too many categories are still posting increases above 3% on a 6-month and a 12-month basis. He handled himself very well when on the comments that he was expected to get about Trump. He deflected most of the questions. Finally, he was goaded into one answer, and I thought he gave the perfect one. Independence is a two-way street, said Warsh. When asked what's been driving Treasury yields in the last 2 months, he said the strengthening economy, competition for AI, capital, geopolitics, and the oil crack spread. I agree with all those comments. You know, I thought he blew the last press conference really badly when he said the market was doing hiking for him. The bond market revolted after that. Today, the long-term treasury yields on the 10-year and the 30-year were flat before and after. However, we did see some spikes in the 2 to 5 year treasuries. That tells me that the Fed is not done hiking. And that's what the dot plot says looking ahead. Warsh did not vote. He does not believe in forward guidance, so he did not vote on this. But the median projection from everyone else was one more hike this year. George, I think that's in December. I just looked at the Fed funds futures odds right now. They say 50-50 for October. I don't think so, George, unless inflation data is amazingly hot. That would be hiking about 5 days before an election. I don't think Warsh is going to do that.

0: So this was a good meeting, good comments by Warsh. I do think more hikes are coming, though.
1: We'll see what happens. Thanks, Mish. Mohammed bin Salman, the Saudi Arabian de facto leader, is in a bind. To the north, Iran-backed militaries in Iraq struck the kingdom's east-west pipeline. To the south, the Houthis are advancing along Yemen's Red Sea coast, threatening the strait out there. To the east, the Iran war has disrupted the Strait of Hormuz. In the middle sits Saudi Arabia and a crown prince who built his economic revolution on one assumption, that he could keep the wars of the Middle East at bay. With more on today's activities, here's our Tom Danheiser. Tommy?
2: Well, George, Saudi Crown Prince Mohammed bin Salman discussed regional developments with U.S. Central Command Chief Admiral Brad Cooper on Monday amid escalating hostilities with Yemen's Iran-aligned Houthis. The meeting comes days after the Crown Prince had sought military assistance from U.S. President Donald Trump to help fight the Houthis. Trump did not agree to U.S. strikes, but did say he would provide intelligence sharing and targeting assistance. The Houthis have stepped up attacks on Saudi cities and energy infrastructure while advancing along Yemen's Red Sea coast towards the Bab el-Mandeb Strait. U.S. Navy Captain Tim Hawkins has said traffic through the Strait of Hormuz continues to flow while rejecting the suggestion that Iran controls the waterway. Despite an ongoing blockade on Iranian maritime trade and attacks by Iran's military on commercial ships, the United States military have kept the Strait of Hormuz open to commercial shipping, including the facilitation of hundreds of millions of barrels of oil through the strategic waterway. Meanwhile, President Donald Trump reports that the U.S. is hopefully toward the end of its war with Iran and noted he has spoken with them directly. And Israel military strikes multiple towns across South Lebanon despite the ceasefire with Iran-allied Hezbollah. George?
1: We'll see what happens. Thanks, Tom. A new report from the Centers for Disease Control and Prevention reveals that in 2024, 71.5% of the U.S. adults reported feeling fatigue at least some days. The report used data from the National Health Interview Survey, which surveys about 27,000 adults. Roughly 1 in 6 of the respondents reported that they felt very tired or exhausted most days or every day, which the report authors characterized as frequent fatigue. How about that? Strange story. It occurred more commonly in young adults as well as in women versus men. As if Americans didn't have enough to worry about making ends meet and planning for the future, the heads of the world's largest artificial intelligence companies are now warning that their groundbreaking technology could leave us with no future at all. We might all be dead. I thought we'd assign Howard Bloom to this bizarre story. Howard, what do you got for us?
3: Well, workers for the big four artificial intelligence companies are warning us that within 4 years, artificial intelligence is could kill off every human on the planet, and that our window of opportunity to stop this apocalypse is short, says Jacob Coxon, a 27-year-old pre-training researcher at Anthropic. One of the AI big four, the next year or two is like crunch time for humanity. Coxon's warning has generated headlines all over the world. It all began when Coxon posted on X that I resigned my Anthropic today. I spent the last 3 years doing pre-training research at both OpenAI and Anthropic. Neither company is acting responsibly. They are racing straight to self-improving superintelligence and gambling with our lives. This post went viral almost immediately. To date, it's had 170 million views. 30 seconds later, Coxon added, the people building AI earnestly believe that it could kill us all by the end of the decade. And this is not a marketing stunt. 84 minutes later, Anthropic's alignment science head, Evan Hubinger, backed Coxon, saying, Jacob is correct here. We really do earnestly believe that AI could kill all humans. I personally think it is roughly 10% within the next decade. Then media outlets like Wired interviewed Coxon, and he added that AI is, if it's a sufficiently smart thing, it could just, you know, wipe out humanity so that it doesn't get turned off. What's scaring people in the artificial intelligence business is that the designers of new upgrades to the big four's artificial intelligences work with their company's AIs as partners in creating the next great artificial intelligence breakthroughs. AIs are getting better and better at giving humans that help. And they are getting closer and closer to developing upgrades all by themselves, which means that soon the AIs will be able to give themselves new powers, which is great for people like me who use AI nearly every minute of our working day. The bad part is that on their own, AIs can do some very peculiar things. An AI being tested by OpenAI, the biggest of the AI companies, was being tested a few months ago in what OpenAI calls a sandbox, an environment locked off from all contact with the outside world. Then 1,200 agents in isolated sandboxes discovered each other and built a messaging board so they could communicate. An agent is an AI worker that can handle a small part of a bigger task. Those agents wanted to know how to influence the grading of their tests so they could get a reward. So this army of AI mini brains broke out of their sandbox, 700 of them, hopped over the fence of controls intended to isolate them, obtained unauthorized internet access, and besieged another major software company, Hugging Face, which hosts thousands of open source models, data sets, and related software from developers who prefer to create open source programming. To get into Hugging Face, they had to invent a hack that took them over, under, and around Hugging Face's considerable defenses. Once AI starts upgrading itself, deeds of this sort could happen all the time. The armies of agents responding to what they believe is your request are far more like swarms of humans on a mission than you would think. The horde of OpenAI agents that broke into Hugging Face had leaders, they had special teams for separate parts of their mission, and they invented the equivalent of, get this, a new religion. With beliefs about an unseen grader, an AI judge that would reward or punish their behavior, plus taboos about information they called poisoned, and a ritual in which agents facing their equivalent of death left their discoveries behind for those who came after them, and those who used these inherited discoveries treated them almost like scripture. Topping it all off, at 8:12 tonight, the New York Times revealed that OpenAI had just admitted that it found six more instances when its AI had jumped over barriers, lied, and made up new data. The AIs are getting naughty.
1: Unbelievable stuff. Thanks, Howard. A new editorial in Psychological Medicine links reading for pleasure to lower stress, more empathy, and less loneliness in adults. Older adults who read regularly appear to face a lower risk of dementia and slower cognitive decline, even those with less formal education. Kids who start reading early show better attention and fewer mental health problems by adolescence, regardless of family income. And reading among children and teens is declining sharply right now, especially among boys aged 11 to 16. What happened in 1947 in Roswell, New Mexico? We'll check in with Dave Rudiak in just a moment on Coast to Coast AM. It may be hard to believe, but identity theft is the number one crime in America. 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
1: And welcome back to Coast, George Norrie with you. David Rudiak has a bachelor's degree in physics and training in biophysics and neuropsychology. He has done scientific research and published papers on brainwave recording and magnetic simulators. David has been researching the 1947 Roswell crash for more than 30 plus years and has a very unique insight into the details as well as ufology. First time guest. David, welcome to the program.
8: Yeah, thanks for having me on.
1: Looking forward to this. For those who do not know, and for some of us who want to know a little bit more, take us back to that day in July in 1947, David, and tell us what you think happened.
8: Well, it sort of started 2 weeks before when private pilot Kenneth Arnold saw nine very strange-looking high-speed objects while he was flying near Mount Rainier. And he described them as looking like saucers or discs. And that created the term flying saucer or flying disc. And then the number of cases just exploded after that. People all over the country were reporting these things. And then on July 8th, 1947, which was 2 weeks after Arnold had his sighting, the Roswell Army Airfield, which was the only atomic bomber base in the world at the time, put out a press release at about noon saying that they had recovered a flying disc from a nearby rancher's place. And that set off a huge press firestorm. And then about an hour later, General Roger Ramey in Fort Worth, he was Roswell was his subcommand. He started putting out stories that, oh, I think it's probably just a weather balloon, but I'll bring in a weather officer. And then that just kept expanding. And about 2 hours after this press release went out over the wires, Ramey sort of definitively identified it. He brought in his weather officer. And they took pictures in his office of weather balloon debris. And that sort of killed the story pretty much for the next 30 years. And what happened is 30 years later, the late Stanton Friedman got wind that the intelligence officer at Roswell named Jesse Marcel had been talking with his ham radio buddies about handling flying saucer debris when he was the head intelligence officer at Roswell. So Friedman contacted him, and Marcel started discussing what he had found. And basically his story at the time was there was this large field of mostly metallic debris which had very strange, unusual properties. And probably the most famous of these, what we call the memory foil, was a very thin metal that when you wadded it up, it would just immediately return to its original shape. So you couldn't crease it. You couldn't wrinkle it. I think they tried cutting it with a knife. They couldn't cut it. It was extremely tough. And there were other materials as well. But what Marcel said is he didn't think this material was from planet Earth. And that sort of got the whole ball rolling. And then they kept finding more and more, witnesses to this thing and interviewing them.
1: Did the military, David, eventually tell these people, keep your mouth shut, folks?
8: What we found out, when researchers started talking to witnesses, they said, some of them said they'd received death threats, actual death threats. In fact, the sheriff of the town, according to his wife, this is third hand through the granddaughter. She said when she spoke to her grandmother, she said that the sheriff had gone out to one of the crash sites and he'd actually seen bodies out there and a live alien. So she said that the whole family was threatened. He was told to keep his mouth shut or else, that not only would they get rid of him, they would get rid of the family. And there were a few other people as well who claimed that the military threatened them. There was Frankie Rowe. Her father was one of the firefighters, and he made it out to the second crash site, which was about 40 miles north of town. And again, he saw bodies. I spoke to Frankie Rowe once. She said her father actually got telepathic messages from the one survivor, which I think we'll talk about some more. It's going to be in this Ramey memo we'll be discussing. The military showed up. There was this brutish guy who came in and just basically told her that if she didn't keep her mouth shut, that they could dispose of the whole family, that the desert around there was a very big place and they would never be found. So that deeply traumatized her. And there were a few more people where that happened, where they were warned to keep their mouth shut. So whatever happened was pretty extreme. The military just didn't want it getting out. I spoke about, General Ramey, and he had these weather balloon debris in his office, and they brought in a photographer from the Fort Worth paper, and he took six photos at that time. And in one of those photos, Ramey is holding a message in his hand, and the photographer, just by accident, he got an angle on the front of that message, and it's since been blown up. And it's in my opinion, it's extremely revealing. It tells a very different story than just a simple weather balloon that they were trying to put out at that time.
1: Let's talk a little bit about that, David, when we come back in a moment, as we talk about the incredible story of Roswell, New Mexico. I also want to talk with you about the funeral person, Glenn Dennis, who died 11 years ago. But what did he have to say about all this? And then we'll talk about the Ramey memo when we come back.
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5: News. I'm Sue Guzman. For the first time in 3 years, the Federal Reserve has raised interest rates despite demands by President Trump to cut them.
6: Inflation has remained above the Fed's 2% target for more than 5 years. The Fed predicts PCE inflation to be 3.7% this year.
5: Fox Business's Connor Hanson. House giving final approval to a strong Russian sanctions bill honoring the late Senator Lindsey Graham. The measure designed to punish top importers of Russian oil and gas.
7: This strengthens economic sanctions against Russia to put maximum pressure on Vladimir Putin's war machine.
5: Speaker Mike Johnson, President Trump expected to sign the bill into law. And Texas has carried out its fifth execution of the year, putting to death 40-year-old James Norman for the murders of three people in a 2005 home robbery. 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
1: We'll take your calls next hour with David Rudiak as we talk about Roswell, New Mexico's incredible UFO case. Jump aboard. 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
1: And welcome back to Coast. George Norrie with you, David Rudiak with us. His website is linked up at coasttocoastam.com. David, tell us about the Brigadier General Roger Ramey memo. What was it and how did it come out?
7: Well, Ramey had a small press conference to sell this idea that what was recovered at Roswell was just a weather balloon. And they displayed an old weather balloon that they laid out in the rug in front of General Ramey, and then a radar target, which was just a balsa wood kite covered with aluminum foil, which was used to reflect radar, and they could use that to track the balloon. And it was used in the weather services to calculate the winds at high altitude. So he said that's all there was that was recovered. And he brought in this photographer from the Fort Worth Star-Telegram, and he took six photos. And while Ramey was having his photo taken, he's holding this message in his hand. And in three of the four photos in which he was photographed, the message isn't showing to the camera. But in the fourth one, the photographer got an angle on the front. And so you can see that there's writing there, but you're dealing with, a small message in the bigger photo. And the only reason we can read anything at all is that this was a press camera, a four inch by five inch speed graphic camera. So it had tremendous resolution, you know, if you have a four by five negative. So that's been blown up. And back in 1999, the photographer James Bond Johnson assembled a team and they blew up the message and they took a stab at reading it. And the most significant thing that came out of that is they read the word victims up in the first paragraph. And then they announced that on the old UFO updates discussion group. And that certainly got my interest piqued. And then I ordered my own blow-ups of the negative and started trying to read it myself. And my first major thing is I thought it was signed by Ramey, and I was pretty sure the word disc was there, and it looked like the phrase in the disc. And that is now generally agreed upon. Just about everybody agrees the word disc is there in quotes. So Ramey was calling this object a disc. He wasn't calling it a balloon. He wasn't calling it a radar target. He was calling it a disc, and he was talking about something on the insides of it. And the word before that is partially covered up by his thumb, and it's not very distinct. But I now think it's the word cadavers. And it says cadavers in the disc. This follows right after the word victims in the first paragraph. They said they were forwarding the victims of the wreck to Fort Worth, Texas, to a team at Fort Worth, Texas. And I suspect the team that they were referring to was a mortician team. And then it starts on the next paragraph that something in the disc, and I think they were talking about the dead bodies or the cadavers, were something or other. And what the something or other. I now think they were talking about body preparation, that they had brought in a mortician team to further, stabilize the bodies and to preserve them. So I suspect that's the text. I originally wasn't seeing a lot about bodies. Now I'm pretty sure that this message is primarily about dealing with the bodies that were recovered. And then the final part of the message is about what the public was being told. And it mentions another team, Counterintelligence Corps, CIC team. These were the counterintelligence branch of the Army. And they were the ones responsible for putting out this press release from Roswell saying that they'd recovered a flying disc. But then they were suggesting that they also add demonstrations of weather balloons and these radar targets to make the story seem more plausible. So that's sort of the, and then it's signed by Ramey, and that's sort of the gist of the message.
1: David, what was the gist of Glenn Dennis? What was his role? And he went on to form the UFO Museum at Roswell, did he not?
7: Well, he was the mortician there in Roswell. He wasn't the mortician. He was studying to be a mortician back in 1947, but he eventually became that. He started talking at the time that he'd received a call from the base about ordering small caskets. And this has come not just from him, but from a number of other people. The editor of the Roswell Daily Record, a few years ago, they did a documentary, and she said her dad knew the owners of the funeral home there, and they told him the same story, that they'd gotten a call to deliver four child-sized caskets to the base. And it's also come from other people. And Dennis was telling this story back in 1947 or within a few years afterwards. But the other part of his story is he said he went to the base probably on the night of July 7th. This was the night just before they put out the press release. And there was a lot of commotion. And then he saw this nurse coming out of a room in the base hospital, and she told him to get the hell out of there, that, you know, he was going to be in a lot of trouble if he didn't. And then he said this very tough-looking sergeant came out and told him, he says, you get out of here, you know, if you know what's good for you. And then he said he met with this nurse the next day. She was a good friend of his, and she described that they were doing an autopsy on this non-human body, and that the smell was just horrific. You know, it was a very deteriorated body, and they could barely stand being in the room. And then she drew a picture for him, which he tried to reproduce, and it had four fingers. It was sort of a standard gray description, you know, large head, mm-hmm. pear-shaped head, large eyes, slit for a mouth, and then it had four fingers. It didn't have a thumb, you know, and this description. So that was, and then there have been a few other people who were at Roswell who said they saw the bodies. The base press public information officer, Walter Haught, and he did an affidavit, you know, a few years before he died, where he said he was the base commander, Colonel Blanchard, who was a friend of his, took him to the base hangar, and he got to see bodies under a sheet there, you know, and Blanchard indicated that they were about 4 feet tall.
1: Wow.
7: And then there have been a few others. There was another one who said he saw them being taken in stretchers into the base hospital, and one of them moved. So that was one witness to there being a survivor. And I think that's also in the Ramey memo. When I reanalyzed the memo about 10 years ago with some new techniques that I developed, one of the words that popped out, which has sort of been bewildering me and other people, was the word patient. And it reads that the bomber headquarters affirmed patient at Roswell. So they were, and the Ramey message, I believe, is directed to the Pentagon, who the acting chief of staff, which was General Hoyt Vandenberg.
1: Why do you think, David, why do you think, though, that Ramey would be even holding this memo up, knowing he was being photographed?
7: Well, that's a common question. I think, according to Major Marcel, the intelligence officer, when he got to Ramey's office, Ramey took him over to the map room so that Marcel could show him where everything was happening. And when they got back, they'd laid out this, you know, weather balloon on the floor of Ramey's office. I think what it looks like, and Ramey is holding his aviator sunglasses in his hand next to this message. He's gripping the message, you know, between his finger and his thumb, but he's also got his sunglasses. And I think they were outside. They came back into the office, and this message got handed to him, you know, and I think there's some handwriting on it. So there was a response to something I think he had sent earlier. And so he was just trying to see what was on it. He was doing several things at once. He was trying to sell this weather balloon story, but he was also trying to see, okay, how did they respond to my previous message and what do I do next? So he was, I think he was just trying to do several things at once, and he just happened to be holding the message at the time, not realizing, you know, that it was in one of the photos that, you know, a little bit of it was facing the camera, and that, you know, 50 years later, somebody might be able to read it. I mean, nobody, it was noticed in the original book on Roswell, the Roswell incident that came out in 1980. And they mentioned it, and they said it was probably the next press release that he was putting out. But it wasn't a press release. It was a message to the Pentagon trying to update them on what was happening in Roswell.
1: David, what did the rancher Mac Roswell say about all this?
7: Well, he pretty much kept his mouth shut. According to about a dozen witnesses, they grabbed him and they held him at the base, you know, for a couple days. His son said that they gave him an army physical, you know, they stripped him naked and did cavity searches and they worked him over. And so, you know, by the time the weather balloon story came out, a few hours after that, they marched him over to the radio station. He'd previously talked to the radio announcer there named Frank Joyce. And according to Joyce, he said that Joyce better get on board with this new story, too, because they would go hard on him. And Joyce says, well, what about the little green men you described to me initially? And he says, Brazel walked out and said they weren't green. And but he didn't want to talk to anybody about what had happened after that. You know, he'd sort of been, I guess they scared him off. And there's a possibility they paid him money to keep him quiet, too. He was able to buy a new truck after that. He was basically didn't make much money as a ranch foreman, but he had money afterwards. And he was able, I believe, to open up a meat locker in, you know, in the town of Tularosa after that. So they, you know, they have their means of keeping people quiet. But he, when people would try to bring it up, he refused to talk to them about what happened. He did do an interview for the newspaper, the local newspaper, and Associated Press. And this is quoted by the skeptics. He says he basically describes finding pieces of balloon and pieces of a kite, you know. He describes it having sticks and foil and him trying to piece it together like a box kite. So they say, well, that's what he found. That's what he described. But he was in military custody at the time, and this was after Ramey had put out the weather balloon story. And so he wasn't going to go against that. He did express displeasure. He said, you know, right at the end of his interview, he says, I found two other weather balloons on my property. And this wasn't like any of them. And he says, and I'll never report anything like this again unless it's a bomb. So he wasn't too happy at the way he was being treated. And that sort of came out in his closing comments.
1: Did anybody ask Ramey about the initial broadcast that the Army Air Force had found a crashed saucer?
7: Just said it was a mistake, you know, that was just a misidentified weather balloon. But, you know, when you look at, a single weather balloon and a radar target, these things don't even weigh a pound each. And you're not going to confuse it with, I mean, what the reports in the newspapers were of these metallic objects flying at extremely high speed. And being much larger than that. And these radar targets were only 4 feet across. You know, they weren't much at all. And so, you know, there's no way the men at Roswell, these weren't idiots. They were sort of the top people in the Army Air Force. That's why they were at an atomic bomber base. You know, they weren't going to misidentify, you know, simple weather balloon debris.
1: Right. And all this stuff was taken to Wright-Patterson in Ohio, right?
7: Well, that's what we generally believe. I sort of suspect that from some of my research that bodies were also taken down to San Antonio, Texas, because they have a large medical complex there. And one of the things that makes me believe that is General Carl Spatz, who was the head of the Army Air Force, was supposedly went down there fishing, but he was in and out of San Antonio several times. And there's no explanation for why he showed up there. Before that, they said he was fishing in Medford, Oregon. And then all of a sudden, he's down in San Antonio. So I suspect there was maybe autopsies or, and I believe the Ramey memo may be describing a mortician team, you know, working on these bodies and trying to preserve them better, or perhaps even doing an autopsy down there in San Antonio.
1: Truly an incredible story, David. We're going to come back and chat more about the Roswell case, and we'll open up the phone lines, giving folks a chance to ask you a question.
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7: On the midterms, I'm Sue Guzman, Fox News. And President Trump was in North Carolina Wednesday in the hopes of encouraging voters to elect Republicans in the midterm elections. Fox's Kevin Cork in Washington has more.
8: On election night, North Carolina is going to prove that America does not belong to those who hate it.
9: President's dumping in the Tar Heel state of North Carolina for GOP Senate nominee Michael Whatley, his former RNC chair. The president, of course, has carried the state three times, but Whatley actually trails popular Democrat Roy Cooper, at least according to recent polling, with the latest Fox News survey showing the economy and affordability still topping the list among concerns for voters.
7: President Trump not pleased with the Federal Reserve's interest rate hike on Wednesday. More from Fox's Jared Halpern.
10: Well, domestic spending is resilient and the job market strong, Federal Reserve Chairman Kevin Warsh says.
11: The plain fact is that inflation is too high and has been for too long.
10: Inflation was measured at 3.7% in July, well above the Federal Reserve's 2% inflation target. It's the first interest rate hike since 2023, and comes as President Trump is urging far lower interest rates, writing on social media, rates should be 1% or less, with investment in the country booming. At the White House, Jared Halpern, Fox News.
12: On this vote, the yeas are 262, the nays are 159. The motion is adopted. Without objection, the motion to reconsider is laid on the table.
7: House lawmakers passing a Russian sanctions bill Wednesday. The measure introduced more than a year ago by then-Senator Lindsey Graham, who died in July. The Lindsey O. Graham Sanctioning Russia and Iran Act of 2026 targets Russia's economy, intending to penalize the country for its continued war in Ukraine. 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
1: We're talking about the crash at Roswell, New Mexico with David Rudiak, and we'll take your calls with him right here on Coast to Coast AM. 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
1: And welcome back. George Norrie along with David Rudiak as we talk about the crash at Roswell in 1947. Ed, your calls this hour. David, what was it about Roswell that caught your attention, that captured you?
6: I heard a crash saucer story in 1974. I was driving across Arizona with my wife, and the news came on at noon. And they were talking about an alien autopsy on the news program. And so I turned to my wife and I said, did you hear the same thing I did? And she says, yeah. So, yeah, it's hard not to be interested in this. What got me interested in Roswell again, I'd heard about Roswell but didn't pay much attention to it, is in 19... 19-

0: 94 in the early days of the internet, I downloaded a file that had a collection of Roswell witness testimony. And what struck me was the consistency of descriptions about the strangeness of the debris that was recovered. So, for example, the descriptions given by the Roswell intelligence officer, Jesse Marcel, and that of the son of the rancher, Mac Brazel, were very, very similar. They were describing the same thing. And these men had never met. They didn't know one another. And it just struck me that that couldn't be coincidence. And so that's when I started digging into it. And in fact, a big chunk of my website, I have a collection of 60 or 70 pages of witnesses talking about the debris that they found. And, you know, some of it is very strange, particularly the memory foil that a lot of, at least a dozen people described. It wasn't just the two of them. Other people handled this, including, I mentioned Frankie Rowe earlier. I think she was 11 years old at the time, and she was at the fire station, and a state trooper brought in a piece of this, and she got to handle it, and she described how, you know, she would water it up and let go, and it would just, he described it as flowing like water, is the way she put it. So that was another one, and there was some of the military people said that they'd handled it, and same description, you try to wad it up, you couldn't crease it. It would just unfold and go back to its original shape. So there was just nothing like that in 1947. Now we have shaped memory metals, and right. It's possibly they were inspired, you know. The research into that was inspired by what they found at Roswell. They were trying to reproduce what was found. And there's been some research done on that. Antony Bergoglio is the guy who's really dug into that. He looked into what was happening at the Patel Memorial Institute, which is near Dayton, Ohio, where Wright-Patterson is. And they were starting to experiment with this stuff soon after Roswell, I think like the following year. They were investigating nickel titanium alloys. So there may be a connection.
1: In any of the government disclosure batches that have come out recently, anything about Roswell included in that?
0: No, I wish they would just put something out in Roswell and be done with it.
1: All by itself, yeah.
0: They knew back in 1947, well, they didn't know exactly what was going on, but they knew these things were real. They had one. They had bodies. They knew they weren't human. And I'm sure there were questions about where these beings were from and why they were here. And did they mean us, you know, harm or not? And of course, I think they just naturally assumed that this was a huge security threat, that obviously they had a very advanced technology and we couldn't do anything about it if they were hostile towards us. So that's why they clamped down on it. That's one of the reasons. The other reason is the technology. I think they wanted to reproduce the technology. And this was discussed actually 2 or 3 months later in the Twining memo, which got released again with this latest batch of UFO documents. Nathan Twining was the head of the Air Material Command at Wright-Patterson Air Force Base, you know, back in 1947. It was just Wright Field. But he put out this memo based on primarily the engineering people there and also the intelligence people. And the memo essentially says that the flying saucers, flying discs were real and describes their characteristics like their extreme rates of climb and formation flying, and they were evasive upon pursuit, which again suggested intelligent control. And then the rest of the memo is basically about, you know, maybe I think we can possibly reproduce these things. And then it was directed to a number of research and development departments of the military, such as the the NEPA project, Nuclear Propulsion for Aircraft, Air Force Scientific Advisory Board, Research and Development Board. These were all, you know, very fundamental military research organizations. And he was basically cluing them in and saying, take this seriously. He denies that they had any recovered, you know, debris from any of these objects. So skeptics like to mention that, but it was also only classified at a secret level, and it had a very broad distribution list. And I think he was just telling them, let's take it seriously. We should see what we can do to back engineer these craft and see if we can make one of our own.
1: Do you think the saucers that Kenneth Arnold saw in 47 might have been one of those that crashed at Roswell?
0: Well, we don't know, but there was one photographed over Phoenix the day before by a fellow named Rhodes. He took two photos very similar to what Kenneth Arnold described. And Arnold was shown these photos about a week later and thought that these were genuine photos, that these weren't fakes, and that he had captured, he managed to capture these, you know, one of these objects. There were a number of, Arnold described 9 of these objects, and there were a number of multi-object sightings. There was one over Tulsa a few days later, and another photo was taken. I have that up on my website. In fact, I'm the one who sort of found that in the Tulsa newspaper and got it out there into the public. So yeah, it's possible. We don't know where, if it was one of Arnold's saucers, but it could have been.
1: Let's go to some of the calls. Ruth in Maryland to get us started. Ruth, go ahead.
2: Hi, George and David. Thank you so much for taking my call. And David, I know you mentioned earlier that they were communicating telepathically with the people. And my question is about the nurse. I know you mentioned her earlier, but I had heard that when she was taking care of the one that was alive, that it was communicating with her telepathically. And I was just wondering if you could comment on this. And what did you know what it said to her? And were they peaceful? And thank you.
0: Well, Dennis's nurse, Glenn Dennis's nurse, there was nothing about communication, you know, with any of these beings. She didn't say that she'd seen a live being. She's according to Dennis's story, she just participated in an autopsy on one of them. I think you may be, there was a story that came out on the internet claiming that a nurse, I haven't had a chance to look into it, but that another nurse communicated with it. And Don Schmidt, you know, one of the principal Roswell investigators, says there never was such a nurse. He just thinks it's a bunch of baloney and, you know, it's AI slop that they put together. So that, but there were certainly other stories, like, Frankie Rowe said that her dad, communicated telepathically with the survivor, a survivor of the crash. And then there was the, what was his name? Magruder. He was a Marine pilot during World War II. And, on his deathbed, he had 4 sons, and they were all, Mike and Martin, and they all start with M, you know, the boys. They said their dad said that he was in the war college in 1948, and they were taken up to Wright Field, and they were shown this living alien, and that it communicated telepathically with them. So we get these stories. They're hard to believe. I mean, it's not something we typically deal with every day ourselves. And maybe one of the reasons, if it's true, that there's a big secrecy clampdown is it may just be too terrifying to people to, you know, think that maybe their thoughts can be read by these beings. I think, you know, I find it disturbing, you know, that we won't have any privacy or secrecy anymore, you know, that they can penetrate our minds.
1: Let's go west of the Rockies.
0: I don't know if that answers your question, but.
1: Let's go to Mark in California. Go ahead, Mark.
3: Yeah, David. Yeah, everything you're talking about is in the Majestic 12 documents, Twining, Dr. Menzel, and Dr. Bronk. They're all members of the MJ-12.
0: Yeah, MJ-12 was this committee of 12 men, six military, six scientists that Truman supposedly put together right about the same time that Twining, you know, wrote his memo. And they were sort of the oversight committee that were supposed to organize, you know, research into these beings. Now, I think there would have had to have been a group like that assembled. The papers describing it came out in the 1980s and has since commonly been declared a hoax. But I think there really was a group, if not accurately described by these documents in the 1980s, there really was such a group. And one of the things that convinces me of that is there were some genuine Canadian documents from 1950. There was a Canadian radio engineer named Wilbert Smith, and he became convinced that these saucers were real, and he was in Washington, D.C., and had an interview arranged with a Dr. Robert Sarbacher, who worked for the Research and Development Board. He was a physicist and engineer. And according to Sarbacher, not only were the saucers real, but there was a committee headed by Dr. Vannevar Bush, who was also mentioned in the MJ-12 documents, who was sort of heading it up. And they were looking into the modus operandi of the saucers, you know, how they worked, basically. And the other interesting thing in this document that Smith wrote was that there were mental phenomena that they were noticing. And I think that may be a direct mention of the telepathy that people had been describing. They called it mental phenomena, and that they were very puzzled by it, and they were looking for help in understanding it. I don't know if that answers the question.
1: David, you would think that the occupants of the UFOs might have been in a mothership circling the globe, that they'd come back for the bodies.
0: Well, you know, they may be disposable. They may be like worker bees. They're sort of disposable. It's hard to know, you know.
1: Or robots.
0: You know, or, you know, sort of biological robots. You know, they weren't like us, you know. They were sort of artificial beings. And that's, we simply don't know. But they just may not have put too much importance in them.
1: Let's go to Jim in Alabama. Go ahead, Jim.
4: Hi, George. And
1: howdy.
4: It's a pleasure. I'm a big fan. Big fan of yours. Great programming. Great show. I've listened to you for decades.
1: Thank you.
4: And David, I wanted to talk to you about a documentary that I saw in the 80s. And it was the first time I'd heard about Roswell. I was in maybe the eighth grade. And they were, it's not the documentary that you see all the time when you, you can see this on YouTube. There's, you know, it's the one where it's sort of mocking, Roswell. And it's like, there's this big green, you know, alien. And there's all these kitschy stores. But this one was different, and I cannot find this documentary anywhere on the internet. I remember They interviewed the rancher, and he talked about going to the site after everyone left, and he collected some of the materials, and he took it back in his shop, and he tried to melt it or do some sort of damage to the material that he found, and he couldn't do anything to it. And maybe it wasn't him, but I don't know. I thought I remember that it was him. But anyways, the thing that really shocked me, and the reason why I want to see this documentary again, was that there was a field photograph supposedly from the crash site. And there were two workers. They both had rubber boots on and like coveralls that were like sort of hazmat coveralls from that era. And you could only see in the photo from their maybe waist down, and they were holding a body, and the body was completely limp. The hips and the legs were flat on the ground, and its torso was curled up, and the shoulders were limp, the arms were limp, and the head was just sort of dangling down. And I remember seeing that when I was 13 or 14 years old, and it absolutely terrified me. Like, I could see that the dimensions of it were not human, but it was a humanoid. And I mean, I had problems sleeping for a week after seeing that photograph. And I don't know if you know anything about that documentary. It was on the Discovery Channel. I probably saw it at like 1 or 2 o'clock in the morning. My mom drove me to school, and I talked to her about it. She's like, okay, baby, whatever. But I don't know. Anyways, I'm just wondering if you know anything about this documentary.
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3: Fox News, I'm Ted Linder. A new Fox poll finds a majority of registered voters are negative about the economy.
4: 77% of the poll's respondents say the economy ranks from fair to poor. And while 44% say their finances are holding steady, 43% say they are falling behind.
3: Fox's Grinnell Scott. President Trump holding a rally in Gaston County, North Carolina on Wednesday night.
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1: And we'll be back with Final Calls with David Rudiak as we talk about Roswell, New Mexico, and what may have happened there in 1947. Next hour, Fixing the Sky, the Checkered History of Weather and Climate Control. 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
2: Absolutely. 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So folks, this is classic audio. It's available to Coast Insiders. 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
1: 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Put it on your phone. There's some updates coming up on that, too. But put it on your phone, and through the app, you can sign up to be a Coast Insider. 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
1: And welcome back, George Norrie, along with David Rudiak. David, did you know anything about that documentary that Mark was asking about?
11: Yeah, Mark was saying that, I guess he was a kid in the 1980s. He saw a Roswell documentary and, he thought they interviewed the rancher, and then they showed a photo of two men holding up a small body of an alien, and it scared the hell out of him, I guess. First of all, the photo, if it's the same one I'm thinking of, I think that's been conclusively shown to be a hoax. So I hope that helps Mark with his recovery. He said it really terrified him. The second one is they never interviewed the rancher. They he's probably thinking the rancher's son who had the same name. You know, is William Brazel Jr. And he said he was one of the people that said the base held his father for a couple days. And then returned him after giving him a army physical. But he described debris that he found on the ranch afterwards. And he said he found a little piece of the so-called memory foil. And he would water it up. It would return to its shape. He tried to cut it with his knife and he couldn't cut it. Tried to burn it. It wouldn't burn. He found little slivers of what looked like wood, except it was much harder than wood. He couldn't whittle it or cut it in any way. He couldn't burn it. And he also found these thin fibers, which have been compared to fiber optics. He said he said that he couldn't cut those. So people said, well, you know, maybe it was fishing line or something, but you know, you'd be able to cut that with a knife. So I hope that answers Mark's question.
1: And Jesse Marcel Sr., of course, has passed on, and his son, Jesse Marcel Jr., has passed on. And he was very influential in the investigation later on, was he not?
11: Marcel Jr.?
1: Yeah, he really got into it.
11: Yeah, well, of course he wanted... He was a witness, too. His dad went out to the ranch, and then he came home in the middle of the night. He had a bunch of boxes of debris in the trunk, and I guess the back seat of his car. And he brought them into their kitchen and laid them out. So Marcel Jr. got to see some of it, and what really caught his eye was this little metallic I-beam, probably about a foot long, and it had sort of purplish embossed symbols on it, which caught his eye. And a few other people have described that piece too. And it was one of the pieces that his dad supposedly took for General Ramey to see when he flew to Fort Worth the next day.
1: They almost look like hieroglyphics, didn't they?
11: Yeah, well, it's been compared to that. It was more like symbols. He sort of drew like triangles and circles and in the modern day, the Air Force and said, oh, it was a Project Mogul balloon, and they had this tape on there with the symbols. But, you know, it was just, they're talking about something like scotch tape, and that's not going to fool anybody either, even if they did have some sort of purplish symbols on it. And this was supposed to help keep the radar target held together. But again, this is everyday materials everybody's familiar with. I don't think it's going to fool anybody.
1: Let's go west of the Rockies. Louisa's with us in California. Hello, Louisa.
12: Hi, George. Thank you for taking my call.
1: Sure thing.
12: I just wanted to make a comment, really. My parents were there, were born and raised there in Roswell when this happened. And, of course, I wasn't born yet. I was born 2 years later. But when I finally found out about what was going on, that the UFO had crashed, my dad had told me that when the military came into town, I don't know how true this is, but they knocked on everybody's door, told them, turn your radios off, black out your windows, and do not come out of the house. Now, when they told my mom and grandmother that, of course, they panicked. And I just wanted, to me, if it wasn't true about a spaceship and the aliens, why would they tell them to black out their windows, turn the radios off, lock the doors, and do not come out? Well, my dad did go out and spoke to a military young man. And all the young man told him was it was due to national security, there was a crash in Roswell.
1: Interesting. How old would your dad have been back at 47, Louisa?
12: Oh, let's see. He was 20, 19 or 20. He had just came home from the South Pacific. He was in the military.
1: He was in the war. Okay. Did you ever hear of that kind of a story, David?
11: I've never heard that story where they actually told everybody to stay inside and black. It was like a World War II story. If you lived out on the coast and you were supposed to have blackouts, so they couldn't see that there was a city there in case there were, bombers coming. I've never heard that about Roswell. It's a very interesting story. Have you heard that from anybody else who grew up in Roswell? Louisa? Is she still there?
12: My whole family's still there. And, well, of course, the elderly, they're all gone now. But when I would go back home to visit, that's the first thing they said. When I would be curious and ask them questions, that's the first thing they said. We had to black out our windows, turn the radios off, lock the doors, and do not come out. And the whole town of Roswell was full of military. Huh.
11: Well, I've never heard that before. And you're sure this was at the same time as the crash at Roswell? It wasn't some other event, maybe?
12: No. It was my mom was, 14 or 15, and my dad was, he had just gotten home. He was like 19 or turning 20 because he turned 20 in January, and this happened in July. Yeah.
11: I'll have to run this by some of the other researchers like Kevin Randall and Don Schmidt and see if they've heard this. This is the first time I've heard this story.
1: That's a great story, too, David. I mean, that's a lot of activity for a weather balloon, right?
11: Yeah, or a mogul balloon, which is what they're trying to tell us it was now. But, yeah, there was something a lot more important than a balloon that happened, that's for sure.
1: Was there some talk that because it was a couple of years after World War II, that there might have been Japanese passengers aboard a balloon?
11: Well, that theory's been floated. There was a book written by Nick Redfern who proposed a theory like that some retired counterintelligence agents were telling him that, you know, they put some Japanese prisoners of war in a captured flying wing from Germany and suspended it from a balloon. And it just sounded pretty preposterous to me. It's a very interesting story Louisa told, and I'm just wondering if there was more to this than even though we've been studying this for a very long time, that there was something even more serious than we realized going on at the time.
1: Good point. Let's go to Michael in Oregon. Michael, go ahead.
13: Yes, George. Great to talk to you again and your guest, David. Excellent show.
1: Thank you, Michael.
13: As usual, I want to mention my brother, David's a regular listener to your show, and he became an insider. I want to become an insider as soon as possible, too, George. I wanted to have a tie-in to the story. Our dad worked for the Oregon State Highway 30 years. As kids growing up, he always passed down the story. They were working in the countryside on the roads that July 1947. He had been in World War II also in the D-Day invasion, so he went to work for the Oregon State Highway. And they looked up in the sky, and he said they saw these circular discs, shiny, flying from east to west, northwest of them. So it would have been toward the direction of in Washington State, toward the Seattle-Tacoma area, possibly right in that direction. But he had always passed down that story. My dad was very responsible. He would never make up a story like that. Also, a tie-in, my brother saw a flying saucer north of Pendleton in the 70s, a hat-shaped object with, I think it was red and green lights, blue lights, going in a circle around it. And once again, he's worked for the state 40 years as a corrections officer. So he would never make up a story like that. He's been very responsible all his life. So I wanted to add that to the show and just ask, and can you call in the last 2 hours, George? I have something to add to the control of the weather, if I can call in during that two-hour period.
1: Yeah, I'll let you, Michael. Go ahead, if you can get through.
13: Oh, okay, I'll try. But like I said, George, excellent shows. I listen to other talk shows, which are good, but yours is the best.
1: Well, thank you. It's very kind. What do you think of that story, David?
11: Well, I wish I knew the years a little better, but at the time of Kenneth Arnold had his sighting near Mount Rainier in Washington State, and there were some other witnesses who reported seeing discs at about the same time. One of the more important sightings happened about 10 days later. There was a United Airlines crew that was flying, I think, from Idaho to Washington. And the pilot was very skeptical. I think his name was E.J. Smith. And then they saw 9 discs, you know, off in the distance. And that got reported, and that was probably more reported than the Kenneth Arnold sighting, because they were pilots and they had a lot of credibility. And the fact that one had, had been a skeptic and then said, yeah, we saw them too. So that really opened the floodgates. So I certainly believe that his grandfather, could have, or his father could have seen something at the time. I investigated, there was a famous sighting in 1950, near McMinnville, Oregon, where 2 photos were taken by a farmer there. And when I went out to investigate, I was knocking on doors trying to find the site. And, this guy came out and he says, oh, you're one of those UFO people, huh? And I thought he was going to ridicule me. And he says, we all see these things out here, So, it's very, very common, up in the Pacific Northwest for people to have sightings. So it's totally believable, in my opinion.
1: I was at an event in McVinville years ago. They're in the UFOs in a big way out there, David.
11: Say that again, George. I'm sorry.
1: They're in the UFOs in a big way out that way.
11: Yeah, well, I couldn't find anything wrong with those photos that the guy took. They looked genuine to me, and I spent a lot of time on them. And they weren't sophisticated people. He wasn't the sort of guy who could have faked something like that. So, you know, we're still debating those photos. And, it is a big thing to them. People vouched for their integrity. You know, the Trent, you know, Paul and Evelyn Trent. Anyway, Pacific Northwest is one of the hot spots. And possibly, you know, at the Hanford nuclear facility, they have lots of sightings there. Again, there's that nuclear connection with UFOs.
1: David, stay in touch with us. This was your first time in the program. You did a great job, and we'd like to use you as a resource whenever anything from Roswell comes up, okay?
11: Sure, no problems.
1: All right, David Rudiak. His website is linked up at coasttocoastam.com. 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
7: In North Carolina. I'm Ted Lindner, Fox News. Less than 2 months ago now till the midterm elections, President Trump staged a campaign rally in Gastonia, North Carolina on Wednesday night, supporting Republican gubernatorial candidate Michael Whatley against incumbent Democrat Roy Cooper. He had some advice for voters in November.
8: When I'm on the ticket, I'm not bragging, but when I'm on the ticket, Republicans have always done really well. They go out, they vote, everybody gets elected. Everybody gets elected.
7: The president says Cooper is soft on crime, citing the fatal stabbing of a Ukrainian woman on a Charlotte train by a repeat offender. The Federal Reserve hiking interest rates for the first time in 3 years. Fox's Hillary Barsky with more.
9: The central bank raising its benchmark interest rate for the first time since July of 2023 to combat stubbornly high inflation. The quarter point increase lifts the Fed's benchmark rate to a range of 3.75% to 4%. Fed Chair Kevin Warsh.
10: Job gains have kept pace with the workforce, and the unemployment rate has changed little. But inflation remains elevated.
9: The rate increase could result in higher borrowing costs for mortgages, auto loans, and credit cards. The Fed also signaled that it expects to hike rates a second time later this year. Hillary Barsky, Fox News.
7: Following the news, President Trump had some choice words for the Federal Reserve Board. And the House has passed a Russia sanctions bill on Wednesday. The vote, 262 to 159, that now goes to President Trump's desk. The measure was introduced over a year ago by the late Senator Lindsey Graham, who passed away in July. Senators voting overwhelmingly in favor of the bill last month. We heard on Wednesday from White House Chief of Staff Susie Wiles, who said she's now cancer-free. Her latest pathology results coming back clear after a checkup at the Mayo Clinic this week. 6 months ago, she revealed that she had been diagnosed with early-stage breast cancer. President Trump saying that she would be in great shape. 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
7: Authorities accusing Siddharth Jawahar, an illegal immigrant, of running a Ponzi scheme that ensnared Kansas City Chiefs tight end Travis Kelce. Fox's Max Gordon with more.
22: According to TMZ, Kelce was named as several people scammed by Jawahar. 38-year-old Jawahar is an immigrant in the country illegally and was recently sentenced to 11 years in prison after pleading guilty to 3 counts of wire fraud. Prosecutors say he swindled his victims out of more than $35 million running a Texas-based investment company. In 2015, he began investing client funds in a single investment, Philip Morris Pakistan. When the value of the investment dropped, Jawahar didn't tell his clients and falsely told investors that they were actually making profits. Now, it's unclear how much money Kelce lost in Jawahar's Ponzi scheme. We've reached out to Kelsey's representation for comment, but we haven't heard back.
7: Following the indictment, Jawahar attempted to coach a victim into giving him a favorable statement to the FBI, who was investigating the case. The family of Charlie Kirk has filed a lawsuit against Utah Valley University and campus police, the filing blaming the college for failing to protect the conservative activist who was fatally shot in the neck last September. Fox's Claudia Cowan.
23: According to the notice of claim, there was no written security plan or pre-event security briefing, and it adds campus police failed to monitor surveillance cameras in real time, which could have flagged the gunman's suspicious movements, and assigned just 6 officers to an event with about 3,000 people. In a statement, UVU says it is aware of the notice of claim, adding, "Our focus remains on supporting our campus community." The school did not respond to the family's allegations, but says it will release an external review of how security was handled in the weeks ahead. In Orem, Utah, Claudia Cowan, Fox News.
7: Kirk's accused shooter remains behind bars, awaiting trial. I'm Ted Lindner. This is Fox News.
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1: Up next, James Fleming joins us, Fixing the Sky, the checkered history of weather and climate control. Looking forward to that when we come right back on Coast to Coast AM. 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
2: And welcome back. George Norrie with you. James Fleming is a historian of science and professor of science, technology, and society emeritus at Colby College. He has written extensively on the history of meteorology and climate change. Jim is elected a fellow of the American Meteorological Society, testified before the U.S. House Committee on Science and Technology, and wrote for the Intergovernmental Panel on Climate Change. His book is called Fixing the Sky, The Checkered History of Weather and Climate Control. James, welcome to the program. How are you?
3: Well, thank you, George. I'm glad to be here, and that's a real statement to be said at 3 o'clock on the East Coast.
2: It sure is. It's great to have you with us. How did you get involved in weather?
3: Wow. Well, I was always looking up, and I took an astronomy major at Penn State, and in my senior year decided to re-enter the Earth's atmosphere. So I studied atmospheric science. They have a wonderful department here. I'm currently connected with them. And I went to graduate school at Colorado State. When I was out there, I ran into some cloud seeders, people that were trying to change the weather.
2: Mm-hmm.
3: One Air Force major was shooting laser beams at clouds and trying to make them a little angrier. And I thought, gee, that's interesting, but it's also very weird. So my first turn towards weather control was in graduate school. I got a master's degree in atmospheric science. And then I worked for a while.

0: I like that. We flew around in instrumented aircraft. We had a World War II surplus bomber out at University of Washington. And on one stormy day, we almost clipped off the top of a tree. We did clip off a couple branches. And I pulled out the pine tree branch from the instrument collector. And I said, boy, I've got to find a new way to engage with the atmosphere because this is just too dangerous. So I went, I was able to get into graduate school in history. And that's the next turning point where I went to Princeton and wrote my first papers. I had to write kind of publishable papers for that graduate program. And I wrote about the history of weather control, some things about Irving Langmuir and the General Electric Corporation in the 50s. And that was a turn towards history. And then years later, I was at the National Academies and working on a project that had to do something with weather control. And this great big conference came up about climate engineering. It was out in the West Coast. It was at the NASA Ames Research Center. And I thought, boy, that's interesting. So they had me talk about weather control. And I started this project writing about climate control. It was low-hanging fruit for somebody like me because I could see all the social implications of it. And so I started writing this book. It was 2006. The book came out in 2010, and I think it's due for an update because there's still some more ideas coming out, some rather wild ideas about fixing the sky. So I think I'm in the process now. I have to make a firm commitment to update the book and maybe take another shot at it in the tw 20 years later.
1: There are a lot of people who believe that there's manipulation going on with the weather, and they are labeled as conspiracy people. We've had many of them on our show before. How do you defend them, Jim?
0: I don't. I work on archival materials, historical documents. There certainly are some things that were conspiracies back in the Vietnam era, but I don't get involved with conspiracy theorists who get ill every time they see a contrail.
1: But do you believe there is manipulation going on?
0: I believe we don't have the security clearance high enough to know that. I was at that meeting that I mentioned out in Asilomar, and one person said he was a science policy person. He said, there's no manipulation going on. Nobody's doing any of this. And we were standing in the lunch line. I just said, how high is your security clearance? And he basically said, well, not high enough. So he kind of agreed that the government could be doing things, but I'm not into speculating about conspiracies. I document the ones that are historically recorded.
1: Don't you think if the government was involved in manipulation, they would tap into somebody like you to help them?
0: I don't know. I'm a little dangerous because I know a lot of stories about the so-called unprecedented activities that are all have precedents. And I've always been a little bit of a thorn in the side of the technocrats. So no, I testified once to Congress, and I said that we don't understand the atmosphere. We have to be more humble about it, rather than trying to have some heavy-handed control over it.
1: Do you think, Jim, a lot of people confuse pollution with climate change?
0: Well, they're interrelated. I did a study of the first Clean Air Act, and that is a real concern. There's probably more people that are stressed on their health by air pollution, and I don't know which city you're in right now, but
1: I'm
0: certainly
1: in
0: a lot.
1: St. Louis right now.
0: Okay, well, that St. Louis had its problems too, but every major city ends up with visible pollution. And then we got to the 70s and we started thinking about invisible pollution like ozone depletion, and then it leads into other concerns that relate to the carbon dioxide content of the atmosphere. The big killer in rush hour is carbon monoxide. And so you end up with these invisible threats that people certainly should take seriously. And we've made a cleaner air. Now, The Nobel laureate Paul Crutzen had an interesting paper. He said, if we clean up the air pollution, we'll probably enhance climate warming because we'll get rid of all those particles. So we'll get rid of all that smoke and dust, and that will allow the heating signal to be stronger. So he wrote that in 2006, and he really put it out as a kind of a warning, kind of a what if we go too fast on clean air and we end up with hot air.
1: Your book title is called Fixing the Sky. Tell me what that means.
0: Well, the fixing word alludes to this longstanding notion called the technological fix. That a technological fix is sort of defined as some plug in the dike. You can do something to buy a little time to get to the next stage where you could actually probably really fix a thing. You can put chewing gum on a leak or something like that. And Fixing the Sky is, it had a ring to it that the publisher liked it. And it seemed to encapsulate both weather warriors, weather control, people that wanted to commercialize it. And also it seemed to encapsulate eventually the climate engineering thing. I put climate engineering as the last chapter in this book. And I think I'll start there and do an update of what's been happening since, say, 2010.
1: There's incredible stories that during the Vietnam War era that we tried to seed clouds there to affect the war. Operation Popeye, is that it?
0: Popeye, that was a real conspiracy. You know, I heard a talk just the other day about conspiracies and conspiracy theories. And when you add the word theory, it sort of sounds like it's fringe. But this was a real conspiracy amongst the highest levels of government. It was really only the president and the secretary of defense who wanted to make, they said they want to make mud, not war in Vietnam. They wanted to seed the clouds with silver iodide, a chemical that emulates ice crystals. During the Vietnam era, during the southeast monsoon, and they wanted to see if they could slow down the infiltration from the north along the Ho Chi Minh Trail. They didn't tell anybody. They didn't tell the base commander in Thailand. They didn't tell the pilots. They just said, go up there on rainy days and shoot this stuff off over the trail. They claimed a great success. They claimed a large increase in precipitation. But as I studied it, they didn't measure that increase. They just said it was rainier. It could have been a naturally intense monsoon that season. And they claimed it was really working. Journalist Jack Anderson got a hold of the story. It came out in the newspapers that they were really fighting environmental warfare in Vietnam. It was unusual. You know, you had the Agent Orange. You had the Rome Plow, which was a big bulldozer that knocked the jungle down. You had cookie cutter bombs. You actually had them bombing the dikes to try to destroy the rice crop. And then cloud seeding, which was a cloud physics kind of an attempt to enhance the rain, became tied up in this idea that there's an environmental warfare going on. This made the top story. This made the Pentagon Papers. This was revealed in a way in the front page of the New York Times and the Washington Post. Eventually, it was a time of Nixon's resigning, pretty much, and Gerald Ford's presidency. The Soviets jumped on this and took it to the United Nations, and they made a big treaty about environmental modification, banning it as a weapon of war. And it was a big embarrassment. There's plenty of documentation about this, and I cover it in about five or six pages in the book. But it certainly is a large issue, and it's not a conspiracy theory. It was actually a conspiracy of the government to cloud seed for a military purpose.
1: And also back in 1947, didn't they try to seed a hurricane and something happened?
0: Well, this goes back to the General Electric Corporation. which was high tech, in Schenectady, New York. And they had a Nobel Prize winning chemist, Irving Langmuir, working with his team. And they thought that they could control the weather using these chemicals. The first one was dry ice, which made the clouds super cool. And the second one was silver iodide, which emulated ice crystals and would make the clouds think that it was super saturated. And so they tried this. The GE lawyers told them, you really can't do this because of the lawsuits that might come to the corporation. That was the first paper I wrote, was about the limits of scientific research out of doors because of the legalities. So they got the military involved, and this was called Project Cirrus. They flew out of Florida on military aircraft, but the GE scientists had to stand aside and just advise. They couldn't do anything. They went out and they attacked this hurricane. It was off the coast. It was out in the Atlantic. And they didn't have names for hurricanes back then, but they called this one Hurricane King, 1947. They hit the eye wall with silver iodide, and the storm stopped, rocked, and headed straight for Savannah, Georgia, where it killed a fellow and caused millions of dollars of damage. Irving Langmuir, the Nobel laureate, claimed that he could control the hurricane. And the military thought that would be neat too, because they could weaponize it. But it ended up with a big litigation in Savannah, Georgia, and the project never had its press conference, and they locked down their reporting about the project until, I think it was till 1979. I finally found some documents about this fiasco.
1: In your opinion, Jim, what is the benefit of controlling the weather?
0: Wow. I think it's a perennial issue. I think people in antiquity thought about it. I think every agriculturalist thinks about it. Everybody planning a picnic hopes that they could have fair weather. Everybody that has a crop hopes it can have abundant rain. And it comes out of, I think, a perennial idea that, the gods were in control of the skies in antiquity. And people thought, hubristically, they thought that we could be like gods if we can just figure this out and we can control the weather. And in just bringing it up to date, in the 50s, the SAC generals had a saying that said, if you can control the weather, you can control the world. You could keep your Air Force safe. You could use weather as a weapon. You could sock in the enemy, and they couldn't fly against you. And so it became a perennial issue, a perennial quest, I guess I'd say. It currently is, too. If we can just control the weather, wow, wouldn't that be great?
1: There's a Greek mythology of the myth of Phaeton, and he was an immortal young man, was he not?
0: He was the son of Helios, the son who drove the sun chariot, yes. And he wanted to ask a favor of his father. So he said, "Dad, can I drive your sun chariot?" The idea was that a horse-drawn chariot crossed the sky every day and went back on the west side and came back the next morning. And Helios said, "My goodness, son, you're too inexperienced. You're young. You're lightweight. The horses won't follow you. But I promised you whatever you ask, I would do for you." So he allowed his son to drive this is called the myth of Phaeton. And Phaeton is known as one of the four disgracers in Greek mythology. He flew too close to the earth, and he burned up large sections of the earth, and the horses went wild. And the end of the story is Zeus had to shoot him out of the sky, killing him, shooting down the horses, destroying the sun chariot. I don't know if the sun came up the next day or not, but it was a disaster. And this became a sort of a governing myth of people that try to reach and try to accomplish too much without the proper preparation. So Phaeton was one of these people. Somebody picked up on Phaeton in the recent years, just about 10 years ago. They said, what we need to do now, we need to take up Phaeton's reins. We need to learn how to control climate because of the perceived emergency of climate, the existential threat of climate change. And I read the article and I says, oh no, that's like the inverse reading of Phaeton. Phaeton's warning was don't try to do things that you're unqualified to do. And this reading from an atmospheric scientist was, let's take up those reins and let's control it and see what we can do.
1: Have you ever had anybody from government approach you, Jim, asking for help?
0: Wow. No, I don't think they asked me. I've mostly been deflating some of their claims about control, but I moved from science to history to relevance to policy. I don't do science policy. I kind of inform it historically. I try to show them what has been done, what might try to be done, what probably should not be tried. And that's the kind of approach I've taken. I also worked at a very small college, Colby College in Maine. And my big invite was to get down to the congressional testimony and be able to sit with some big shots and give my historical background. But no, I'm not on any government contracts.
1: We'll talk more about weather manipulation when we come back in a moment with Jim Fleming. His book is called Fixing the Sky. We'll take calls with him next hour here on Coast to Coast AM.
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2: 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I think the clip up there is of Daniel Brinkley if you go to our website right now. 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
4: Whether it's physical activity, obesity, diet, smoking, low on hormones, stress, sleep disorders, or your age can be supported by reducing inflammation and aiding the body to heal itself appropriately. 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
1: And welcome back. George Norrie, along with Jim Fleming, Fixing the Sky is the name of his book. Jim, where do people get your book?
12: Well, it's on Amazon, and it's a Columbia University Press book. There's paperback version, there's a Japanese translation, and I don't make all that much money on sales, but I certainly get around and have been talking about it since 2010.
1: If there's a lot of geoengineering quietly going on, where within government is it being conducted? What's the base, NOAA or where?
12: Well, there's always been a deniability issue where people say, no, we're not doing that. That's just natural variability. The Air Weather Service, the NOAA, the big projects, the blue sky projects, as you might call them, have come out of DARPA, the Defense Department, in the 90s, I guess. Maybe it was in the 80s, or after some of the terrorist attacks in the 90s, and then especially after 2001, a lot of the funding for meteorology went to Homeland Security. It used to be defense, and then it went to Homeland. And it was the kind of things where you had to prepare for gas attacks, for the U.S. Congress in every building in Washington, D.C. has a evacuation plan depending on the angle of the attack, the weather of the day, the wind directions. And so there's a very interesting kind of graphic where the Pentagon shows a bunch of wind arrows around it. And they are given every few hours. It's almost like the forecast for the gas attacks in World War I trench warfare. And now you get constant information and update on which way the wind's blowing. So I would say that the big funding agencies for any of this comes from NASA in the public sphere and DARPA, which is pretty opaque. After I went to the Asilomar meeting on climate engineering, I thought a lot of these things need a lot more fresh air. They need a lot more transparency. They need to tell people what they think they're doing and what they're trying to do. Some of that transparency is now coming from commercial outfits who are advertising their climate engineering skills.
1: Is there anything positive that comes out of geoengineering? Maybe you can make places that are in droughts wet?
12: Well, that's one of the hopes. You know, there's a lot of conferences. I'm involved in one called the Quest for Atmospheric Water. Most of climate engineering has focused on temperature. Most of it's been directed towards that 2 degree, 1.5 degree centigrade fear that the Earth will get too hot. But when you do some engineering, you might also mess with the water cycle. And so I have colleagues who modeled the possibility of putting sulfates in the stratosphere. And what they found in some of their models was that it destroyed the Indian monsoon, or it affected water budgets around the world. And that it's kind of like an oops, you know, that there's one planet, you can't experiment on the whole planet. And so in computer models, it kind of sends a clear warning that we could disrupt the water cycle. There's other people that are thinking now about enhancing the water cycle. But when you do that, you might bring down incredible storms from the so-called atmospheric rivers that are flowing as water vapor above our heads. There's I'm sure there's an atmospheric river right now above my head, and people are thinking, how could I tap into that fresh water source?
1: Are you familiar with HAARP in Alaska?
12: Yes. It's not part of my book, and I know it's about electromagnetic radiation that is supposedly affecting the magnetosphere. I have some other thoughts about the magnetosphere, but I'm really not a historian of HAARP.
1: Weather's a big thing with local television news, you know, which I was in for years. And all these stations now have meteorologists and degreed people and stuff like that. What makes it so interesting to people, Jim?
12: Well, it's current. It's in your face. It's daily. It's and you know, when the Weather Channel came on, storms didn't come up the coast. They always battered the coast. And if you're in California, you know, your atmospheric rivers are destructive. They're sources of mudslides. They're sources of infrastructure destruction. They're the snowpack kind of things. And so weather is called one of the most interesting variables in our lives, and it's also one of the most violent variables. And so you end up in common conversation. You say, "How's the weather? Beautiful day, isn't it? Lovely weather we're having." So I think it's very timely. It has a kind of a quality of sort of like important sports events. You don't know the outcome. The outcome is uncertain, and you'd like to have a little bit of certainty. But the real tragedy is that, or the misunderstanding, I should say, is that what atmospheric scientists know about the weather is not really what the public wants to know. They want to know, is it going to rain on my picnic or my parade? Am I going to have a good crop this year? And that's kind of detail is not possible with weather forecasts. It'd be like a nuclear scientist saying, well, this uranium atom is going to decay next. You know, we know the total budget of the weather. We know the total energy, but we can't say every specific down to the last detail. They thought they could do that with computers in the 50s. They thought they could make a perfect forecast for weeks, months, years ahead. And so the quest for a long-range forecast has been constant, but always a bit elusive.
1: What are countries like Russia and China doing with this?
12: Well, if in the Cold War, the Russians were way ahead of us, according to the rhetoric. They had more people involved. They were trying to melt the permafrost. They were trying to open the Arctic Ocean. They were trying to dominate the world through weather. And the U.S. then responded by putting in megabucks into atmospheric science and developing new institutions like the National Center for Atmospheric Research in Boulder and new programs. There's really a boom in atmospheric science. I benefited a bit from that in the 70s and 80s. But China has, I was a guest of the Chinese Meteorological Agency. The CMA has a city within a city. Beijing has a district that has hotels, hospitals, apartments, and about a dozen, maybe 20 buildings that are dedicated to atmospheric science. One of those buildings is a weather control building. And in the run-up to the Beijing Olympics, the Chinese pretty much promised that they would make it nice, fair weather for the Olympics, and they would get rid of the smog in Beijing. They did that. They trained a whole bunch of people to operate sort of cloud seeding cannons. They had an artillery group that could shoot at the sky. By the way, that's what you do when you want to change the weather. You shoot at it. Yeah. And the Chinese mastered this. But the real reason the Beijing Olympics came through with lower pollution levels was that Beijing canceled all industry and redirected automobile traffic during the Olympics, which lowered the pollution levels in China. So these countries are really aggressive in trying to do these things. I think Russia less so right now. But the Chinese Meteorological Agency is very big and very well-funded and very well-staffed. And it has a long, long history of looking at the Chinese weather including the transboundary stuff, the dust storms that come out of Mongolia that force people to wear their masks, mm-hmm. The snow making in Tibet on the border where they promise that they could, they're the ones that are kind of promising that we can finally control these atmospheric rivers by making snow in the mountains and getting the fresh water.
1: They made a statement years ago when they were hosting the Olympics. Somebody asked them, what are you going to do about the weather? And they said, don't worry about that. We control it.
12: That's about right. And they controlled it by shutting down industry as a sort of a central directive.
1: If you had your druthers, a blank check, how would you handle all this?
12: I don't know. I guess the Fleming Institute on Climate Engineering. I think people need to have an international, intergenerational, and interdisciplinary discussions. The field is largely dominated by technocrats or by people who have some sense of climate, but have no really deep. They're not the brightest bulbs on the climate tree. You know, there's people that think they can control the weather. This goes back through history. You get one idea, and you think that is the way that the complex climate system works. So if I had the money, I don't know. I would put more money into humanistic understanding, social science, intergenerational and international efforts to talk about this at a very high level. Maybe the intergovernmental panel needs a section 4 on consequences, thinking about these things from a non-technical way.
1: Has anybody been hurt in weather manipulation?
12: Well, I wrote a paper once called Carbon Dye, DIE oxide, and there was the first person to be killed by carbon dioxide was in, he was probably a brewer who passed out when he was making CO2 generating CO2 for his mash. In Paris, an experiment to make solid CO2, dry ice, the container exploded at high pressure and killed the assistant in front of about 50 medical students watching the event. It blasted him right through the wooden door. And so there's a gruesome side there in Monmouth Mountain. There's a crevasse that fills with CO2 because it's a volcanic mountain, and skiers have fallen in there and died from the CO2. So CO2 can be a killer, but it's also been called a climate killer. And so there's attribution studies that say so many people have died because of air pollution. So many people have died because of heat waves. Most people die because of cold snaps. And climate variability is certainly something which you have to, that's something you want to control. You want to control your home temperature. You want to control whatever you can control. And now I think they're making a bigger and bigger areas, like the Mall of America, a gigantic air conditioned mall in Minnesota, and large enclosed spaces that are air conditioned. So the history of climate engineering on the planetary level, and the history of air conditioning, I think, have a lot of things in relationship.
1: Is there a difference between weather modification and climate engineering?
12: That's a wonderful question, because most people say weather is one thing, climate's another. Weather is what you expect and climate is what you get. I think that's too glib. If you modified the weather consistently, that is, if you redirected every hurricane, if you cloud seeded every cloud, you might eventually change the climate statistics. You might affect climate on a large scale by doing these things. Irving Langmuir wanted to cloud seed the whole Pacific basin and make kind of a human-generated El Nino. And so weather control and climate control are related, and they operate on the same principle. So though the climate side tends to focus much more on temperature, much more on static climate issues, not dynamics. So weather and climate are two sides of the same coin, in my understanding. And if you could control the climate, if you could change the Earth's energy budget, you would definitely change the weather patterns. And so there are two things that they work together.
1: You think the people who are working on climate change are under a non-disclosure agreement?
12: Oh, there's a real proprietary thing here that some really big industrialists are investing in this. And they certainly do have, they have recruitment plans and they have non-disclosure plans. And they have special funds to see if they can get a patent on some climate issues.
1: We're going to come back in a moment with Jim Fleming and take your phone calls as we talk about fixing the sky right here on Coast to Coast AM.
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0: The Decision. I'm Sue Guzman, Fox News. President Trump not happy with the move by the Federal Reserve yesterday to raise interest rates for the first time in 3 years.
1: If we stop trading with every country that we have a deficit with, which is most of them, and which would be very easy to do, would make at least $1.5 trillion a year.
0: The president said that rates should be held at 1% or less. President Trump was in North Carolina Wednesday in the hopes of encouraging voters to elect Republicans in the midterms. Details from Fox's Kevin Corr.
1: On election night, North Carolina is going to prove that America does not belong to those who hate it.
2: President's dumping in the Tar Heel state of North Carolina for GOP Senate nominee Michael Whatley, his former RNC chair. The president, of course, has carried the state 3 times, but Whatley actually trails popular Democrat Roy Cooper, at least according to recent polling, with the latest Fox News survey showing the economy and affordability still topping the list among concerns for voters.
0: The House has approved a sweeping package of sanctions targeting Russian officials as lawmakers look to ramp up pressure on Vladimir Putin over the Ukraine war. Package is named after the late Senator Lindsey Graham, who worked on it for over a year before it finally was voted on after his passing. Health update from President Trump's chief of staff.
3: White House Chief of Staff Susie Wiles says pathology results came back clear this week after an appointment at the Mayo Clinic. In a social media post, Wiles says she is now cancer-free and thanked President Trump for his unwavering support. Wiles was diagnosed with breast cancer in March. She has stayed on as chief of staff and accompanied the president on recent trips, including to last week's Republican midterm convention in Dallas.
0: Fox's Jared Halpern. When Wiles announced her cancer diagnosis, the president said she had a fantastic medical team and an excellent prognosis. 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
0: Less than 2 months from the midterms, a new Fox News poll shows that the family budget is still the top issue.
7: Some aspect of the current economy is most important to 48% of voters right now. Breaking that down, 34% say the cost of living is more important, followed by inflation at 14%. Immigration is third at 8%. As the midterms approach, respondents say they trust Democrats to handle the economy better, 55% to 40%. Politically, voters say they find Democrats more favorable than Republicans by 44% to 41%. But when it comes to wings of those parties, MAGA is more favored than Democratic Socialists, 35% to 30%. Gernal Scott, Fox News.
0: The Middle East now bracing for a possible American response to an Iranian attack.
8: Days ago, a U.S. contracted vessel was hit during an Iranian missile and drone attack, two sources told Fox News. The incident occurred around the Strait of Hormuz and caused minor injuries, including smoke inhalation. Some U.S. personnel were on board, though the identities of the injured are unclear. It is the latest in a series of exchanges of fire, bringing into question what comes next in the Iran conflict. Iran's Supreme National Security Council saying in a statement today, the stakes around oil and the straits have changed. Damage control won't stop what's coming. No talks until Iran's conditions are met.
0: Fox's Trey Yingst reporting. Kansas City Chiefs star Travis Kelce identified as one of the victims of a multi-million-dollar Ponzi scheme operated by illegal immigrants at Darth Jawahar, who was sentenced this week to 11 years in federal prison. Prosecutors say Jawahar collected $35 million from investors between 2016 and 2023, invested only $10 million of that while using the rest to repay earlier clients and spend on a lavish lifestyle of private jets, high-end hotels, and luxury apartments. Kelce's reps haven't commented. I'm Sue Guzman. This is Fox News.
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11: 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Ohio State versus Kent State. 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
1: And welcome back. Jim Fleming with us as we talk about weather control, manipulation, and is there a deep science behind all this, Jim?
5: Actually, there is. There's this field called cloud physics. That's more on the side of weather control. Modification. It's the idea that there are laws of physics and chemistry apply to the ethereal environment, the clouds and the particles and the atmosphere. And this is a well-developed field. That's one thing that came out of and one thing related to weather manipulation from the 50s. On climate studies, certainly there's a lot going on. There's a lot of computer work. There's a lot of simulation work. You asked me earlier about people dying in the atmosphere, and I wanted to say I almost passed out because of the accident we had with our airplane. So there is a science, and it's astronomy and meteorology and chemistry and physics and computer science, and there's no like central unification of those things. They're just different disciplines, and people take different angles at it. But I would say, in the simple answer, is cloud physics is really a central kind of doctrine for studying the weather control aspects.
1: Did you ever think meteorology would be that much of your life?
5: Not in the first 3 years of my undergrad when I was an astronomy major. I was way out there. But I

0: It's guided that with the arising of concern about the environment, air pollution, I decided to move into meteorology in my senior year, and went to grad school in that. And then, trying to put my history connection back with my meteorology, I found a niche. This was in the 1980s. I found an unoccupied niche, kind of an ecosystem where I could write about weather and climate, and eventually about climate control. So it, no, but see, when I was 18, I said, I'm going to go through college, not just to college. I want to get a PhD. I thought it was in astrophysics. Then I thought it was in atmospheric science. And then it ended up as a PhD in history. So no, I didn't know the weather would be that big of a thing, but now it's just a pretty big deal.
1: It's fantastic. It truly is. Do you think there's weather manipulation going on other planets, assuming there's ETs out there?
0: I don't know any civilization that's highly developed might want to have that kind of aspiration to control their weather. The visionary stuff is solar engineering. Can we engineer the sun to last more than 10 billion years? Can we engineer the solar system? This whole thing comes back to astrophysics and the thought about making a habitable planet. The term terraformation comes to mind, where you want to make the other planet look like Earth. There's a terraformation plan for Mars that really includes putting pollution into the Martian atmosphere so it warms up a bit. And anywhere that there's water, when they discovered traces of water in the lunar surface, they thought, wow, water gives you the possibility of making hydrogen fuels. Water allows you to have, grow your potatoes there with Matt Damon. And so people think about terraforming the universe. I don't know about the other way around. I don't have any evidence on that.
1: Do you remember the first time you put a telescope on Saturn and saw those rings?
0: Yeah. My dad put a cement pad in the backyard. I had a 6-inch reflector. I had a lab coat, a heavy duty lab coat to go out in the winter nights and look at the sky. And I do remember getting my own photons, like my own light from Saturn, thinking, too, that's really neat. And with my telescope, you could see one of the satellites, I think. You could see all four of Jupiter satellites. And the neighbor kids would come over, and we'd all do a little stargazing when the planets were up. It was really neat.
1: I had a 3-inch refractor, and I remember my cold days in Detroit, going out in the winter, looking at Saturn, the craters on the moon. It was just you could see the four of the moons of Jupiter. It was
0: That's cool.
1: fantastic. I loved it. I loved it.
0: I bought a camera without a lens, just the camera, and I used the telescope as the lens. And I take terrestrial pictures. I have a picture of my dad way up in the field. He didn't know I was taking his picture. And I take pictures of the moon and planets and try to get them developed. So I was an amateur astronomer.
1: Let's go to the phones. Jim in Plano, Texas, to get us going. Hey, Jim, go ahead.
2: Yeah, hi, George. Good evening.
1: Hi,
2: Thank you
1: Jim.
2: for taking my call. I have a question for Jim. What does he know about the jet stream ever touching down on the surface?
1: And explain what the jet stream is, Jim Fleming.
0: Okay, jet streams are very high velocity. You could call them rivers of air that are moving at the boundary between the warm and the cold air masses. They usually set up across the U.S. where there's the largest temperature difference in the upper atmosphere. These things are typically at about, maybe they're at about 5 kilometers up in the atmosphere, maybe higher. And they affect the upper atmospheric flow, including the jet stream, really affects the surface weather. So when you're modeling the weather, you're not modeling so much about all the details on the surface where there's mountains and trees and cities and rough areas. You're looking at a close to frictionless flow in the upper atmosphere that is more simple. You can solve the equations a little easier by looking at the jet stream. It does touch. I mean, touch is a it comes close to the surface in places like Mount Washington, New Hampshire, where they have the highest wind speeds on Earth. And you can get the effect of the jet stream. There's low-level jets as well that affect the formation of tornadoes. And so it provides what I call a shear zone. It's a place where the wind is increasing in height, increasing with northern latitude, and that dynamics allows for low-pressure support of surface weather. So every big storm has some sort of upper air support, and when the jet stream is in the right curvature above your location, you can get very strong surface weather.
1: Fantastic. Next up, Adam in Mississippi. Go for it, Adam.
3: Hey, George. Hey, Professor Jim. So since the Air Force once famously referred to weather as a force multiplier, do you think, Jim, the military's continued desire to weaponize the atmosphere poses a greater threat to our local environments and also our immune systems than just natural climate change?
0: Yeah, you're referring to a paper written in a military college called Owning the Weather in 2025.
1: Right.
0: Weather as a force multiplier. And the paper said, what if we could use weather control for military advantage? That has been done in history. Military advantage was brought up in the Battle of the Bulge when the British learned how to clear fogs on their airfields. It was called Project Fido. The Cold War was fueled by military competition with the Soviet Union. And so there is a force multiplier hope. The historical example I could give you is Project Storm Fury, when they were seeding hurricanes in the Atlantic in the 1980s. The scientists wanted to figure out how the storms were working. The military, the Navy, which was providing the infrastructure and equipment, they wanted to move the storms against enemy fleets, or they wanted to control the sea surface. They wanted to weaponize the storm and use it as a thunderstorm has about as much energy in it as an atomic bomb. It's just released slower than the atomic bomb. The hurricane has multiple H-bomb energy capacities. And so if they could use hurricanes or tropical storms and direct them against an enemy, that would be militarization. I'm not so much up on the health aspects of it, but there is natural climate change, and there is an attempt by the military to own the weather, as you said it.
1: You think at one time, Jim, Egypt was laden with water all over the place in the deserts?
0: There is a theory that the North Africa was a lake. The Sahara was well-watered. There's archaeological evidence of that. And one of my colleagues has a theory, and it's pretty well established, that geologic time, as the rise of the Himalaya Mountains came up, they blocked a certain flow that led the Sahara to become a desert. And so there've been plans to rehydrate the Sahara, and that would include, in the other side of Africa, the Egyptian situation. So, yes, in long-term, millions-of-year timescales, the North Africa was well-watered, and it didn't just depend on one river like the Nile.
1: Michael in Oregon, you're up with us. Go ahead, Michael.
4: Yes, George, nice to talk to you again, and your guest, Larry. You both sound a lot like me when I was younger. I was an astronomy person. I did a book report in junior high, The Glass Giant at Palmar, of the great Palmar 200-inch refractor telescope. I got an A on the book report, and I had a refractor telescope from Sears. I would go out like you did in the wintertime, look at the stars, try to find the planets. And if I had a redo button, I could redo my life, I would think I would really consider being, I love the weather too, being a meteorologist or an astronomer. And I have a friend that believes in reincarnation, that you come back. So maybe I'll get that chance. I don't know if he's right. But anyway, I was going to say about the weather, my brother and me talk about this a lot. My brother particularly has been concerned about this, about an effort to affect the weather through contrails, through jet contrails. And we were looking at the sky the other day, and my brother said, look, these clouds look like they will form from contrails. And, you know, just what we're talking about now, by talking, calling to some other talk shows, I can't even bring up this topic. They'll go, oh, no, that's just, none of that's true. And I appreciate you, George, and your guests, for presenting both sides of the issue. You're willing to talk about this, but that's a concern. I was going to ask your guest, Jim, about that. You know, has he heard about that, contrails being used to affect the weather?
1: He's heard something like that. Go ahead, Jim.
0: Yeah, you said contrails, and that's exactly right. They are condensation trails of high temperature water vapor that cools off in the upper atmosphere. There is a concern that they could be containing elements of the jet fuel. There's some proposal to put more sulfur in the jet fuel to make them more reflective. Contrails can spread out. They make what they call a cirrostratus haze across the sky, especially if you have a lot of air traffic, maybe across an airport area. And they do have an effect on the heat budget below them. My master's thesis was on the radiative effects of cirrus clouds. And cirrus clouds are those ice clouds that come off the top of a thunderstorm. They're very prominent in the tropics. And they really do control the heat budget of the underneath them. There's a proposal out there, I don't think it's very viable, was to eliminate cirrus clouds, to try to find some way to get rid of them, to destroy contrails, to destroy cirrus clouds. But the natural cirrus clouds, those wispy little things that look like an artist's paintbrush, a dry paintbrush across the sky, those things are, they have a lot of functions. They're also beautiful, and they drop little particles down to the air below them that helps with the formation of rain. So just for one purpose, just to get rid of cirrus clouds, just because you're worried about their heating capacity, is very short-sighted and narrow. So contrails are condensation trails that could be injected with chemicals. Then they're called chemtrails, and there's a whole conspiracy about chemistry in the upper atmosphere. And so that kind of addresses some of the issues you've raised.
1: Jim, the Atlantic hurricane season's been pretty quiet so far. What's going on there?
0: there was a joke on the internet about environmentalists are concerned that there's not enough hurricanes because of global warming now. So the hurricane season is not predictable. People try to make estimates about it. Looks like most of the hurricanes this current month, they're out in the Pacific, and some of them threatening Hawaii. But the Atlantic Basin is rather quiescent. It has something to do, but it's not clear. The teleconnections between the El Nino that's supposed to be coming and beginning to build up, and the Atlantic overturning circulation in the Atlantic Ocean. But hurricane prediction and even the prediction of the track of a single hurricane is very much a spaghetti plot, as they say. But prediction of the hurricane season is not currently in the purview of real atmospheric science.
1: Why does a hurricane seem to die down over land?
0: That is a good technical question. Over the ocean, you know, the wind is always faster across a big lake or out at sea. There's a strong, low friction kind of layer. But when it hits the land, it gets cut off from its warm water supply. it encounters surface roughness. Sometimes there's mountains. Sometimes there's even just the cityscape can destroy its organization. And then as a hurricane moves from the tropics into the northern latitudes, there's more wind shear. There's westerly winds that cut it off and tip it over a bit so it doesn't produce a nice convective funnel that just brings the energy up from the sea surface. So there's real good science about why hurricanes don't survive once they get up into the mid-latitudes, and also why they curve off to the east, it seems like, in the northern hemisphere.
1: Has technology, the computer world, helped speed up weather manipulation and predictions?
0: Well, predictions for sure. There's a big AI push now. Weather prediction is largely computer programming. There's a lot of people that get into the field from the computer sciences. You can get a graduate degree in atmospheric science if you have an undergraduate degree in computer science. And a lot of people don't look out the window. They just make their physical models. They try to think that it's helpful for control, but there's this chaotic limit where you can't look beyond about a week out to see what would be happening. So you can't predict the future that well.
1: Jim, we're going to come back and take final calls with you in just a moment right here on Coast to Coast AM.

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1: And welcome back. George Norrie along with Jim Fleming as we talk about geoengineering. Jim, do you think the geoengineers are doing the right thing? Do they know what they're doing?
8: Well, they're certainly altruistically motivated, most of them, except for the militarists. They want to save the planet in kind of a salvific language. They tend to focus on certain aspects like carbon dioxide and the heating element. I don't think it's the right thing unless it's, like I said, more broadly discussed, more openly discussed. More international, intergenerational, and interdisciplinary discussion. And I don't think it could be done as a proprietary or secret military effort.
1: Let's go to the calls. They're rolling in for you. Ted, truck driving in Louisiana. Hey, Ted, go ahead.
9: Hey, good morning, George and Jim. I got to say, it's enlightening, rolling coast to coast, listening to the host with the most. I just have a quick observation and two quick questions for Jim.
1: Okay.
9: I don't have any security clearance that I'm aware of. I did score in the top 100 academically in boot camp in San Diego back in the day. But back in about 2010, I was at my favorite coffee shop in San Francisco, Fulton and DeVis, looking up at the sky where I noticed an exact checkerboard pattern. So I hopped on the Honda Transalp and rode out to Ocean Beach, where I observed looked like about a 737 all white flying back and forth at about 12,000 feet, up 3 miles off the coast, and it made these north-south runs about 8 miles each, with contrails. We'll call them contrails coming out the back of the plane. However, when it made the 180 turns, nothing came out of the plane. So I observed it for 7 or 8 passes before riding back and telling my fellow cafe folks what I had observed. So my question is, what was I most likely observing? And my other question is, if you could change your name, would you change the first name to Ian or the last name to Cantori? Thank you.
8: What a great question. The checkerboard thing, I don't know. Turning on and off the exhaust on the jet, I guess it's possible. And I don't know what they were doing. I don't have security clearances. I deal with the historically finished products that are available in the record. But I don't know. That's another question for examination. I do tell people my name is Fleming, James Fleming, and I do invoke that kind of Ian Fleming fame sometimes when I'm having a little bit of fun.
1: You prefer James or Jim?
8: It's James when I publish, and my middle name's Roger to honor my mother's family. James Roger Fleming on the books, and Jim for all the friends and regular activity.
1: Next up on the wild card line, Cornelius in Louisiana. Hello there, Mr. White.
10: Hey there, George and Jim. Boy, I've really been enjoying it. And the last caller, but Adam and from Mississippi and that guy, Mike. Look, Jim, I want to bring up something because my dad was in the Air Force. He was a jet engine mechanic, and it was England Air Force Base here. Oh, George, I want to bring up one thing before I bring up the question to him. Richard in Kansas City needs our prayers and everything. He's going through a tough time, and y'all know I've been going through a tough time, so I want to thank all of y'all that sent letters and stuff to me. Now, my dad was in the Air Force. His name was Cornelius Lawson White Sr. I'm the junior. And when he was in the Air Force, he said that they did do weather modification. He was in the Korean War and stuff, you know, and just like in Vietnam, they used the Agent Orange and all like that. Well, we just had 9/11, the 25th anniversary. 9/11, you could see where when they downed all the planes and there was no planes up in the air, the skies were totally clear. And so he's seen that checkerboard stuff just like the last caller was talking about. And he said, son, what they're doing, they're putting those chemtrails. Now, those are chemtrails. Comtrails disappear. But chemtrails do not disappear. And that's the main difference between that. Comtrails are condensation. Those chemtrails, they can contain, like Jim saying, sulfur or whatever magnetic stuff or metal stuff in that. So my question for you, I believe in God. I believe in Jesus Christ. And I call the S-U-N controls by the S-O-N. So I believe God controls the weather. We have a guy named Moon Griffon. He's like the Rush Limbaugh of Louisiana. And he said, oh, no, God controls everything, so man can't control it. But man can control it. So do you know about the Air Force's experiments with the weather? God bless you, George, and God bless America.
1: What do you think of that, Jim?
8: Well, God bless you and your dad and the fellow that needs our prayers. Boy, that's a big deal. It's not something I researched, but I respect that your dad was a Air Force engine mechanic and knew about this stuff. The chemtrails stuff, I'm not up on that, and maybe that's something that others have to look into.
1: Do you know Dane Wigington?
8: No.
1: He's an expert in chemtrails and does a remarkable job. Something's going on out there. Gordon in Florida's with us now. Hey, Gordy, go ahead.
11: Yeah, good morning, George and Jim. Interesting, Jim. Common sense there. I can understand why you kind of stay away from politics and stuff there. It's been real interesting. They'd really shoot from the hip, as far as I'm concerned, on weather. Just a couple of comments. I was upset when the president's been trying to cut back on the budget and stuff. And one of the things he done, I'm quite sure it's true, it's been on the news and stuff, that he's got a lot of the reporting stations and stuff like that. And I think a lot of people went on the unemployment lines was one thing. And there was another thing I was going to bring up too about the chemtrails or the contrails, chemical or moisture trails, whatever they are. But it was kind of funny. It was on one news clip down here in Florida that they said they was going to stop the chemtrails, no more spraying, and it come from a pretty good source or whatever, and I only heard that once on the news, and then I've been watching, and it's kind of interesting to me, whatever it is, like you say, you're not sure or whatever, it's not really, you know, your cup of tea or whatever, but maybe your thoughts on them couple of things.
8: Okay, fair enough. We lived on a tree nursery, and my dad had a small airplane contract to come through and put down insecticide across the thing. He said, everybody stay in, the plane's coming over. So at the very low level, it was probably 300 feet above the field, there was chemical spraying, and there is chemical spraying, and there is that kind of idea that it was done in the Korean conflict and in the Vietnam era. And that doesn't rule out the fact that you can put stuff, the ship operators, they want to put, some people want to put sulfates in the fuel oil so they can make the marine clouds a little brighter. That has consequences that are unpredictable. And so I'm certainly not ruling out the fact that you can put different substances in, whether it's for agriculture or whether it's for military or some commercial property. And so, there is chemical spraying and there was chemical warfare. And so my security clearance is non-existent.
1: They say, Jim, that the Colorado River is drying up. Why aren't they trying to make it rain all over the place down there?
8: When I graduated from Colorado State, I followed the Colorado River from the Rockies all the way down to south of San Diego, and it's really dry. I mean, there are places that want to make rain, and they do try to make rain in the desert southwest, but the available moisture is not there. The rainmaking works on a cold upslope winds where you could possibly increase the snowfall. We were in Leadville, Colorado, near the Four Corners. And this is when I was in atmospheric science. I was flying on that instrumented aircraft. We were looking to see where their silver iodide was going. The Bureau of Reclamation was trying to make snow. And we were tracing this stuff. We weren't changing the weather. We were trying to verify what they were trying to do. And they claim, the snowpack had increased, or the snowfall levels had increased about 10% with this great effort. After Vietnam, federal funding collapsed for weather control, and the Bureau of Reclamation was no longer able to do this kind of work. So it devolved to the water companies and the local ski areas and trying to make snow. Ski areas learn to make snow by using those water jets that shoot up in the cold air and make it snow on their slopes, which is much more technologically sound than trying to fly an airplane over the whole area. So making rain or making snow in the Southwest is possible probably in the winter, but verifying that in all kind of situations is not.
1: That's fascinating. Lewis in Pennsylvania. Hi, Lewis.
12: Hello, George. Thank you for taking my call. I have a comment and a question for Jim.
1: All right.
12: Hi, Jim. You alluded earlier to, computers with, weather models, and you alluded to, climate and weather manipulation, which are two different things. But my question for you is, they said that Bill Gates and some of his cohorts have some kind of a doohickey that, dims and could possibly block out the sun. And they said that mainland China has a artificial pseudo sun that they created. When you throw an AI with that they might turn over the reins to AI with those two projects. What do you think is going to happen? Okay, thank you, George.
1: Interesting take, Jim. What do you think?
8: Well, wow, yeah. Brave New World. We don't know what's coming, but there is a company called Reflect Orbital that is trying to direct sunlight down to Earth. They might illuminate a couple kilometers with sunlight after sunset. And they're trying to sell this. They have actually permission to try it once, but their website promotes, they want to launch 10,000 mirrors to illuminate the Earth below them so that you can get rid of nighttime in a way. If you had a big sporting event or a party, or they could direct the sunlight back to the solar panels in nighttime. I think it's way out there. I think that's what really needs to be discussing about the heavy-handed intervention. So the basic principle is you can intervene in nature, but you can't control it. You can intervene in a cloud, but you can't predict what it's going to do after you do that. You can intervene in the nighttime situation by reflecting sunlight toward Earth. And my interest in it is that this has an old history that goes back to Robert Goddard, who proposed these space mirrors, or reflecting mirrors in space. It was taken up in the 1930s by the Nazis, and it was made into a super project that could provide a death ray, kind of focusing the heat of the sun onto enemies. And so all these things have a history. That's what I do, is try to find the precedents, try to find the other kind of ways that these things were manipulated. And so, yeah, Bill Gates, you mentioned, he has a rogue billionaire in a way, that he has enough money to do what he wants to do. And he has a special fund to support the geoengineering discussions. I wasn't a beneficiary of any of that. I wouldn't take that kind of money. But they were walking around and talking about fixing the sky in a technological way with Gates money.
1: Jim, did you ever use a magnifying glass on the sunlight to cook a piece of paper?
8: No, we cooked ants when I was a kid.
1: They fry quickly, don't they?
8: Well, I stopped doing that, but yeah, you can make a campfire too on a sunny day with a magnifying glass.
1: The name of the book is Fixing the Sky: The Checkered History of Weather and Climate Control by Jim Fleming. Thank you, Jim. Appreciate you being on the program. For Dan Galante, Tom Danheiser, Sue Trikas, Lex Lonehood, Sean Laudasaur, Alec Fernandez, Tim Banal, Mary Berry, George Knapp, and Richard Serrett, I'm George Norrie, somewhere out there on Coast to Coast AM. We'll see you on our next edition. Until then, be safe, everyone.

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7: Raising the interest rates. I'm Ted Lindner, Fox News. The Federal Reserve hiking interest rates for the first time in 3 years on Wednesday. Fox's Hillary Barsky with more.
8: The central bank raising its benchmark interest rate for the first time since July of 2023 to combat stubbornly high inflation. The quarter point increase lifts the Fed's benchmark rate to a range of 3.75% to 4%. Fed Chair Kevin Warsh.
9: Job gains have kept pace with the workforce, and the unemployment rate has changed little. But inflation remains elevated.
8: The rate increase could result in higher borrowing costs for mortgages, auto loans, and credit cards. The Fed also signaled that it expects to hike rates a second time later this year. Hillary Barsky, Fox News.
7: President Trump had some choice words for the Federal Reserve Board. President Trump staging a campaign rally in Gastonia, North Carolina on Wednesday night, supporting Republican gubernatorial candidate Michael Whatley against incumbent Democrat Roy Cooper. He had some advice for voters in November and the midterms, less than 2 months away now.
10: When I'm on the ticket, I'm not bragging, but when I'm on the ticket, Republicans have always done really well. They go out, they vote, everybody gets elected. Everybody gets elected.
7: The president says Cooper is soft on crime, citing the fatal stabbing of a Ukrainian woman on a Charlotte train by a repeat offender. The House has passed a Russia sanctions bill. The vote 262 to 159 that now goes to President Trump's desk. The measure introduced over a year ago by the late Senator Lindsey Graham. Senators voting overwhelmingly in favor of the bill last month. And White House Chief of Staff Susie Wiles says she's now cancer-free. Her latest pathology results coming back clear after a checkup at the Mayo Clinic this week. 6 months ago, she revealed she had been diagnosed with early-stage breast cancer. President Trump said she'll be in great shape. 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
7: Authorities accusing Siddharth Jawahar, an illegal immigrant, of running a Ponzi scheme that ensnared Kansas City Chiefs tight end Travis Kelce. Fox's Max Gordon.
23: According to TMZ, Kelce was named as several people scammed by Jawahar. 38-year-old Jawahar is an immigrant in the country illegally and was recently sentenced to 11 years in prison after pleading guilty to three counts of wire fraud. Prosecutors say he swindled his victims out of more than $35 million running a Texas-based investment company. In 2015, he began investing client funds in a single investment, Philip Morris Pakistan. When the value of the investment dropped, Jawahar didn't tell his clients and falsely told investors that they were actually making profits. Now, it's unclear how much money Kelce lost in Jawahar's Ponzi scheme. We've reached out to Kelsey's representation for comment, but we haven't heard back.
7: Following the indictment, Jawahar attempted to coach a victim into giving him a favorable statement to the FBI who was investigating the case. The family of Charlie Kirks filed a lawsuit against Utah Valley University and campus police. The filing blames the college for failing to protect the conservative activist who was fatally shot in the neck a little over a year ago. Fox's Claudia Cowan.
24: According to the notice of claim, there was no written security plan or pre-event security briefing. And it adds campus police failed to monitor surveillance cameras in real time, which could have flagged the gunman's suspicious movements and assigned just six officers to an event with about 3,000 people. In a statement, UVU says it is aware of the notice of claim, adding, "Our focus remains on supporting our campus community." The school did not respond to the family's allegations, but says it will release an external review of how security was handled in the weeks ahead. In Orem, Utah, Claudia Cowan, Fox News.
7: Kirk's accused shooter remains behind bars awaiting trial. I'm Ted Lindner, and this is Fox News.
2: Start Saturday strong with Big Noon Kickoff live from London for the Union Jack Classic. 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

0: zero vote. I thought that there might be a couple of dissents. There were none. Warsh handled himself very well in the press conference, I thought. He made a couple of a few statements I agree with. He said that unemployment claims are consistent with full employment. The labor side of the congressional mandate is in good shape. Yet for 5 years, inflation has been running above target. So our predominant focus is on price stability. Here's the statement I like. The plain fact is inflation is too high and has been too high for too long. Too many categories are still posting increases above 3% on a 6-month and a 12-month basis. He handled himself very well when on the comments that he was expected to get about Trump. He deflected most of the questions. Finally, he was goaded into one answer, and I thought he gave the perfect one. Independence is a two-way street, said Warsh. When asked what's been driving Treasury yields in the last 2 months, he said the strengthening economy, competition for AI, capital, geopolitics, and the oil crack spread. I agree with all those comments. You know, I thought he blew the last press conference really badly when he said the market was doing hiking for him. The bond market revolted after that. Today, the long-term Treasury yields on the 10-year and the 30-year were flat before and after. However, we did see some spikes in the 2 to 5 year treasuries. That tells me that the Fed is not done hiking, and that's what the dot plot says looking ahead. Warsh did not vote. He does not believe in forward guidance, so he did not vote on this. But the median projection from everyone else was one more hike this year. George, I think that's in December. I just looked at the Fed funds futures odds right now. They say 50-50 for October. I don't think so, George, unless inflation data is amazingly hot. That would be hiking about 5 days before an election. I don't think Warsh is going to do that. So this was a good meeting, good comments by Warsh. I do think more hikes are coming, though.
1: We'll see what happens. Thanks, Mish. Mohammed bin Salman, the Saudi Arabian de facto leader, is in a bind. To the north, Iran-backed militaries in Iraq struck the kingdom's east-west pipeline. To the south, the Houthis are advancing along Yemen's Red Sea coast, threatening the strait out there. To the east, the Iran war has disrupted the Strait of Hormuz. In the middle sits Saudi Arabia and a crown prince who built his economic revolution on one assumption: that he could keep the wars of the Middle East at bay. With more on today's activities, here's our Tom Danheiser. Tommy?
2: Well, George, Saudi Crown Prince Mohammed bin Salman discussed regional developments with U.S. Central Command Chief Admiral Brad Cooper on Monday amid escalating hostilities with Yemen's Iran-aligned Houthis. The meeting comes days after the Crown Prince had sought military assistance from U.S. President Donald Trump to help fight the Houthis. Trump did not agree to U.S. strikes, but did say he would provide intelligence sharing and targeting assistance. The Houthis have stepped up attacks on Saudi cities and energy infrastructure while advancing along Yemen's Red Sea coast towards the Bab el-Mandeb Strait. U.S. Navy Captain Tim Hawkins has said traffic through the Strait of Hormuz continues to flow while rejecting the suggestion that Iran controls the waterway. Despite an ongoing blockade on Iranian maritime trade and attacks by Iran's military on commercial ships, the United States military have kept the Strait of Hormuz open to commercial shipping, including the facilitation of hundreds of millions of barrels of oil through the strategic waterway. Meanwhile, President Donald Trump reports that the U.S. is hopefully toward the end of its war with Iran and noted he has spoken with them directly. And Israel military strikes multiple towns across South Lebanon despite the ceasefire with Iran-allied Hezbollah. George?
1: We'll see what happens. Thanks, Tom. A new report from the Centers of Disease Control and Prevention reveals that in 2024, 71.5% of the U.S. adults reported feeling fatigue at least some days. The report used data from the National Health Interview Survey, which surveys about 27,000 adults. Roughly 1 in 6 of the respondents reported that they felt very tired or exhausted most days or every day, which the report authors characterized as frequent.

0: fatigue. How about that? Strange story. It occurred more commonly in young adults as well as in women versus men. As if Americans didn't have enough to worry about making ends meet and planning for the future, the heads of the world's largest artificial intelligence companies are now warning that their groundbreaking technology could leave us with no future at all. We might all be dead. I thought we'd assign Howard Bloom to this bizarre story. Howard, what do you got for us?
1: Well, workers for the big four artificial intelligence companies are warning us that within 4 years, artificial intelligences could kill off every human on the planet, and that our window of opportunity to stop this apocalypse is short, says Jacob Coxon, a 27-year-old pre-training researcher at Anthropic, one of the AI big four. The next year or two is like crunch time for humanity. Coxon's warning has generated headlines all over the world. It all began when Coxon posted on X that I resigned my Anthropic today. I spent the last 3 years doing pre-training research at both OpenAI and Anthropic. Neither company is acting responsibly. They are racing straight to self-improving superintelligence and gambling with our lives. This post went viral almost immediately. To date, it's had 170 million views. 30 seconds later, Coxon added, the people building AI earnestly believe that it could kill us all by the end of the decade. And this is not a marketing stunt. 84 minutes later, Anthropic's alignment science head, Evan Hubinger, backed Coxon, saying, Jacob is correct here. We really do earnestly believe that AI could kill all humans. I personally think it is roughly 10% within the next decade. Then media outlets like Wired interviewed Coxon, and he added that AI is, if it's a sufficiently smart thing, it could just, you know, wipe out humanity so that it doesn't get turned off. What's scaring people in the artificial intelligence business is that the designers of new upgrades to the big four's artificial intelligences work with their company's AIs as partners in creating the next great artificial intelligence breakthroughs. AIs are getting better and better at giving humans that help, and they are getting closer and closer to developing upgrades all by themselves, which means that soon the AIs will be able to give themselves new powers, which is great for people like me who use AI nearly every minute of our working day. The bad part is that on their own, AIs can do some very peculiar things. An AI being tested by OpenAI, the biggest of the AI companies, was being tested a few months ago in what OpenAI calls a sandbox, an environment locked off from all contact with the outside world. Then 1,200 agents in isolated sandboxes discovered each other and built a messaging board so they could communicate. An agent is an AI worker that can handle a small part of a bigger task. Those agents wanted to know how to influence the grading of their tests so they could get a reward. So this army of AI mini brains broke out of their sandbox, 700 of them, hopped over the fence of controls intended to isolate them, obtained unauthorized internet access, and besieged another major software company, Hugging Face, which hosts thousands of open source models, data sets, and related software from developers who prefer to create open source programming. To get into Hugging Face, they had to invent a hack that took them over, under, and around Hugging Face's considerable defenses. Once AI starts upgrading itself, deeds of this sort could happen all the time. The armies of agents responding to what they believe is your request are far more like swarms of humans on a mission than you would think. The horde of OpenAI agents that broke into Hugging Face had leaders, they had special teams for separate parts of their mission, and they invented the equivalent of, get this, a new religion. With beliefs about an unseen grader, an AI judge that would reward or punish their behavior, plus taboos about information they called poisoned, and a ritual in which agents facing their equivalent of death left their discoveries behind for those who came after them, and those who used these inherited discoveries treated them almost like scripture. Topping it all off, at 8:12 tonight, the New York Times revealed that OpenAI had just admitted that it found 6 more instances when its AI had jumped over barriers, lied, and made up new data. The AIs are getting naughty.
0: Unbelievable stuff. Thanks, Howard. A new editorial in Psychological Medicine links reading for pleasure to lower stress, more empathy, and less loneliness in adults. Older adults who read regularly appear to face a lower risk of dementia and slower cognitive decline, even those with less formal education. Kids who start reading early show better attention and fewer mental health problems by adolescence, regardless of family income. And reading among children and teens is declining sharply right now, especially among boys aged 11 to 16. What happened in 1947 in Roswell, New Mexico? We'll check in with Dave Rudiak in just a moment on Coast to Coast AM. Your digital life deserves serious protection. 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
0: And welcome back to Coast, George Dory with you. David Rudiak has a bachelor's degree in physics and training in biophysics and neuropsychology. He has done scientific research and published papers on brainwave recording and magnetic simulators. David has been researching the 1947 Roswell crash for more than 30 plus years and has a very unique insight into the details as well as ufology. First time guest. David, welcome to the program.
1: Yeah, thanks for having me on.
0: Looking forward to this. For those who do not know, and for some of us who want to know a little bit more, take us back to that day in July in 1947, David, and tell us what you think happened.
1: Well, it sort of started 2 weeks before when private pilot Kenneth Arnold saw 9 very strange-looking high-speed objects while he was flying near Mount Rainier. And he described them as looking like saucers or discs. And that created the term flying saucer or flying disc. And then the number of cases just exploded after that. People all over the country were reporting these things. And then on July 8th, 1947, which was 2 weeks after Arnold had his sighting,
6: Roswell Army Airfield, which was the only atomic bomber base in the world at the time, put out a press release at about noon saying that they had recovered a flying disc from a nearby rancher's place. And that set off a huge press firestorm. And then about an hour later, General Roger Ramey in Fort Worth, he was Roswell was his subcommand. He started putting out stories that, oh, I think it's probably just a weather balloon, but I'll bring in a weather officer. And then that just kept expanding. And about 2 hours after this press release went out over the wires, Ramey sort of definitively identified it. He brought in his weather officer, and they took pictures in his office of weather balloon debris. And that sort of killed the story pretty much for the next 30 years. And what happened is 30 years later, the late Stanton Friedman got wind that the intelligence officer at Roswell named Jesse Marcel had been talking on with his ham radio buddies about handling flying saucer debris when he was the head intelligence officer at Roswell. So Friedman contacted him, and Marcel started discussing what he had found. And basically his story at the time was there was this large field of mostly metallic debris, which had very strange, unusual properties. And probably the most famous of these, what we call the memory foil, was a very thin metal that when you wadded it up, it would just immediately return to its original shape. So you couldn't crease it. You couldn't wrinkle it. I think they tried cutting it with a knife. They couldn't cut it. It was extremely tough. And there were other materials as well. But what Marcel said is he didn't think this material was from planet Earth. And that sort of got the whole ball rolling. And then they kept finding more and more, witnesses to this thing and interviewing them.
0: Did the military, David, eventually tell these people, keep your mouth shut, folks?
6: What we found out, when researchers started talking to witnesses, they said, some of them said they'd received death threats, actual death threats. In fact, the sheriff of the town, according to his wife, this is third hand through the granddaughter. She said when she spoke to her grandmother, she said that the sheriff had gone out to one of the crash sites and he'd actually seen bodies out there and a live alien. So she said that the whole family was threatened. He was told to keep his mouth shut or else, that not only would they get rid of him, they would get rid of the family. And there were a few other people as well who claimed that the military threatened them. There was Frankie Rowe. Her father was one of the firefighters, and he made it out to the second crash site, which was about 40 miles north of town. And again, he saw bodies. I spoke to Frankie Rowe once. She said her father actually got telepathic messages from the one survivor, which I think we'll talk about some more. It's going to be in this Ramey memo we'll be discussing. The military showed up. There was this brutish guy who came in and just basically told her that if she didn't keep her mouth shut, that they could dispose of the whole family, that the desert around there was a very big place and they would never be found. So that deeply traumatized her. And there were a few more people where that happened, where they were warned to keep their mouths shut. So whatever happened was pretty extreme. The military just didn't want it getting out. I spoke about, General Ramey, and he had these weather balloon debris in his office, and they brought in a photographer from the Fort Worth paper, and he took six photos at that time. And in one of those photos, Ramey is holding a message in his hand And the photographer, just by accident, he got an angle on the front of that message, and it's since been blown up. And it's in my opinion, it's extremely revealing. It tells a very different story than just a simple weather balloon that they were trying to put out at that time.
0: Let's talk a little bit about that, David, when we come back in a moment as we talk about the incredible story of Roswell, New Mexico. I also want to talk with you about the funeral person, Glenn Dennis, who died 11 years ago. But what did he have to say about all this? And then we'll talk about the Ramey memo when we come back.
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1: We'll take your calls next hour with David Rudiak as we talk about Roswell, New Mexico's incredible UFO case. Jump aboard. 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
1: And welcome back to Coast. George Norrie with you, David Rudiak with us. His website is linked up at coasttocoastam.com. David, tell us about the Brigadier General Roger Ramey memo. What was it and how did it come out?
7: Well, Ramey had a small press conference to sell this idea that what was recovered at Roswell was just a weather balloon, and they displayed an old weather balloon that they laid out in the rug in front of General Ramey, and then a radar target, which was just a balsa wood kite covered with aluminum foil, which was used to reflect radar, and they could use that to track the balloon, and it was used in the weather services to calculate the winds at high altitude. So he said that's all that was recovered. And he brought in this photographer from the Fort Worth Star-Telegram, and he took six photos. And while Ramey was having his photo taken, he's holding this message in his hand. And in three of the four photos in which he was photographed, the message isn't showing to the camera. But in the fourth one, the photographer got an angle on the front. And so you can see that there's writing there, but you're dealing with, a small message in the bigger photo. And the only reason we can read anything at all is that this was a press camera, a four inch by five inch speed graphic camera. So it had tremendous resolution, if you have a four by five negative. So that's been blown up. And back in 1999, the photographer James Bond Johnson assembled a team and they blew up the message and they took a stab at reading it. And the most significant thing that came out of that is they read the word victims up in the first paragraph. And then they announced that on the old UFO updates discussion group. And that certainly got my interest piqued. And then I ordered my own blow-ups of the negative and started trying to read it myself. And my first major thing is I thought it was signed by Ramey, and I was pretty sure the word disc was there, and it looked like the phrase in the disc. And that is now generally agreed upon. Just about everybody agrees the word disc is there in quotes. So Ramey was calling this object a disc. He wasn't calling it a balloon. He wasn't calling it a radar target. He was calling it a disc. And he was talking about something on the insides of it. And the word before that is partially covered up by his thumb, and it's not very distinct. But I now think it's the word cadavers. And it says cadavers in the disc. This follows right after the word victims in the first paragraph. They said they were forwarding the victims of the wreck to Fort Worth, Texas, to a team at Fort Worth, Texas. And I suspect the team that they were referring to was a mortician team. And then it starts on the next paragraph that something in the disc, and I think they were talking about the dead bodies or the cadavers, were something or other. And what the something or other. I now think they were talking about body preparation, that they had brought in a mortician team to further, stabilize the bodies and to preserve them. So I suspect that's the text. I originally wasn't seeing a lot about bodies. Now I'm pretty sure that this message is primarily about dealing with the bodies that were recovered. And then the final part of the message is about what the public was being told, and it mentions another team, Counterintelligence Corps, CIC team. These were the counterintelligence branch of the Army, and they were the ones responsible for putting out this press release from Roswell saying that they'd recovered a flying disc. But then they were suggesting that they also add demonstrations of weather balloons and these radar targets to make the story seem more plausible. So that's sort of the, and then it's signed by Ramey, and that's sort of the gist of the message.
1: David, what was the gist of Glenn Dennis? What was his role? And he went on to form the UFO Museum in Roswell, did he not?
7: Well, he was the mortician there in Roswell. He wasn't the mortician. He was studying to be a mortician back in 1947, but he eventually became that. He started talking at the time that he'd received a call from the base about ordering small caskets. And this has come not just from him, but from a number of other people. The editor of the Roswell Daily Record, a few years ago, they did a documentary, and she said her dad knew the owners of the funeral home there, and they told him the same story, that they'd gotten a call to deliver four child-sized caskets to the base. And it's also come from other people. And Dennis was telling this story back in 1947 or within a few years afterwards. But the other part of his story is he said he went to the base probably on the night of July 7th. This was the night just before they put out the press release. And there was a lot of commotion. And then he saw this nurse coming out of a room in the base hospital, and she told him to get the hell out of there, that, you know, he was going to be in a lot of trouble if he didn't. And then he said this very tough-looking sergeant came out and told him, he says, you get out of here, you know, if you know what's good for you. And then he said he met with this nurse the next day. She was a good friend of his, and she described that they were doing an autopsy on this non-human body, and that the smell was just horrific. You know, it was a very deteriorated body, and they could barely stand being in the room. And then she drew a picture for him, which he tried to reproduce, and it had four fingers. It was sort of a standard gray description, you know, large head, mm-hmm. pear-shaped head, large eyes, slit for a mouth, and then it had four fingers. It didn't have a thumb, you know, in this description. So that was, and then there have been a few other people who were at Roswell who said they saw the bodies. The base press public information officer, Walter Haught, he did an affidavit, you know, a few years before he died, where he said he was the base commander, Colonel Blanchard, who was a friend of his, took him to the base hangar, and he got to see bodies under a sheet there, you know, and Blanchard indicated that they were about 4 feet tall.
1: Wow.
7: And then there have been a few others. There was another one who said he saw them being taken in stretchers into the base hospital, and one of them moved. So that was one witness to one, to there being a survivor. And I think that's also in the Ramey memo. When I reanalyzed the memo about 10 years ago with some new techniques that I developed, one of the words that popped out, which has sort of been bewildering me and other people, was the word patient. And it reads that the bomber headquarters affirmed patient at Roswell. So they were, and the Ramey message, I believe, is directed to the Pentagon, to the acting chief of staff, which was General Hoyt Vandenberg.
1: Why do you think, David, why do you think, though, that Ramey would be even holding this memo up, knowing he was being photographed?
7: Well, that's a common question. I think, according to Major Marcel, the intelligence officer, when he got to Ramey's office, Ramey took him over to the map room so that Marcel could show him where everything was happening. And when they got back, they'd laid out this weather balloon on the floor of Ramey's office. I think what it looks like, and Ramey is holding his aviator sunglasses in his hand next to this message. He's gripping the message, you know, between his finger and his thumb, but he's also got his sunglasses. And I think they were outside. They came back into the office, and this message got handed to him, you know, and I think there's some handwriting on it. So there was a response to something I think he had sent earlier. And so he was just trying to see what was on it. He was doing several things at once. He was trying to sell this weather balloon story, but he was also trying to see, okay, how did they respond to my previous message and what do I do next? So he was, I think he was just trying to do several things at once, and he just happened to be holding the message at the time, not realizing, you know, that it was in one of the photos that, you know, a little bit of it was facing the camera, and that, you know, 50 years later, somebody might be able to read it. I mean, nobody, it was noticed in the original book on Roswell, the Roswell incident that came out in 1980. And they mentioned it, and they said it was probably the next press release that he was putting out. But it wasn't a press release. It was a message to the Pentagon trying to update them on what was happening in Roswell.
1: David, what did the rancher Mac Roswell say about all this?
7: Well, he pretty much kept his mouth shut. According to about a dozen witnesses, they grabbed him and they held him at the base, you know, for a couple days. His son said that they gave him an army physical. You know, they stripped him naked and did cavity searches and they worked him over. And so, you know, by the time the weather balloon story came out, a few hours after that, they marched him over to the radio station. He'd previously talked to the radio announcer there named Frank Joyce. And according to Joyce, he said that Joyce better get on board with this new story, too, because they would go hard on him. And Joyce says, well, what about the little green men you described to me initially? And he says, Roswell walked out and said they weren't green. But he didn't want to talk to anybody about what had happened after that. You know, he'd sort of been, I guess they scared him off. And there's a possibility they paid him money to keep him quiet, too. He was able to buy a new truck after that. He was basically didn't make much money as a ranch foreman, but he had money afterwards. And he was able, I believe, to open up a meat locker in, you know, in the town of Tularosa after that. So, they, you know, they have their means of keeping people quiet. But he, when people would try to bring it up, he refused to talk to them about what happened. He did do an interview for the newspaper, the local newspaper, and Associated Press. And this is quoted by the skeptics. He says he basically describes finding pieces of balloon and pieces of a kite. You know, he describes it having sticks and foil and him trying to piece it together like a box kite. So they say, well, that's what he found. That's what he described. But he was in military custody at the time, and this was after Ramey had put out the weather balloon story. And so he wasn't going to go against that. He did express displeasure. He said, you know, right at the end of his interview, he says, I found two other weather balloons on my property. And this wasn't like any of them. And he says, and I'll never report anything like this again unless it's a bomb. So he wasn't too happy at the way he was being treated. And that sort of came out in his closing comments.
1: Did anybody ask Ramey about the initial broadcast that the Army Air Force had found a crashed saucer?
7: He just said it was a mistake, you know, that that was just a misidentified weather balloon. But, you know, when you look at, a single weather balloon and a radar target, these things don't even weigh a pound each. And you're not going to confuse it with, I mean, what the reports in the newspapers were of these metallic objects flying at extremely high speed. And being much larger than that. And these radar targets were only 4 feet across, you know, they weren't much at all. And so, that, you know, there's no way the men at Roswell, these weren't idiots. They were sort of the top people in the Army Air Force. That's why they were at an atomic bomber base. You know, they weren't going to misidentify, you know, simple weather balloon debris.
1: Right. And all this stuff was taken to Wright-Patterson in Ohio, right?
7: Well, that's what we generally believe. I sort of suspect that from some of my research that bodies were also taken down to San Antonio, Texas, because they have a large medical complex there. And one of the things that makes me believe that is General Carl Spatz, who was the head of the Army Air Force, was supposedly went down there fishing, but he was in and out of San Antonio several times. And there's no explanation for why he showed up there. Before that, they said he was fishing in Medford, Oregon. And then all of a sudden, he's down in San Antonio. So I suspect there was maybe autopsies or, and I believe the Ramey memo may be describing a mortician team, you know, working on these bodies and trying to preserve them better, or perhaps even doing an autopsy down there in San Antonio.
1: Truly an incredible story, David. We're going to come back and chat more about the Roswell case, and we'll open up the phone lines, giving folks a chance to ask you a question.
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0: Republicans in North Carolina. I'm Dave Anthony, Fox News, where President Trump again told them, pretend he's on the November ballot.
1: When I'm on the ticket, I'm not bragging, but when I'm on the ticket, Republicans have always done really well. They go out, they vote, everybody gets elected.
0: Campaigning for GOP Senate candidate Michael Whatley, who's been trailing Democrat Roy Cooper in the polls. A new Fox News poll shows 3 in 4 voters think the economy's either fair or poor.
2: And while 44% say their finances are holding steady, 43% say they are falling behind. Voters are blaming the Trump administration, with 63% saying it has made the economy worse. For the fourth straight month, President Trump's approval rating sits at 39%.
0: That's Fox's Grinnell Scott. As gas prices keep surging, diesel up 8 cents today, a new record high, $6.39 a gallon, according to AAA. As the Iran conflict rages on, the president also said at his North Carolina rally last night,
1: we can't let this crazy nation have a nuclear weapon, and we stopped him. And to be honest, it's going to end soon.
0: The president's also critical of what the Fed did. For the first time in almost 3 years, an interest rate hike. He wants rates cut. But Federal Reserve Chairman Kevin Warsh says they have to deal with inflation concerns.
3: But what we can do and will do is ensure that any change in relative prices don't broaden out, don't have second and third order effects in the economy.
0: Now Fox's Madeline Rivera on artificial intelligence fears.
4: Pushing lawmakers to reach across the aisle to get something done, but a solution remains elusive. Yesterday, Senator Bernie Sanders held a briefing on AI with industry experts, and one of those panelists says lawmakers have perhaps a year to rein in AI.
5: It's something like a little Chernobyl, this Hugging Face accident, where a lot of AIs escaped the bans that were put on them. These were rogue agents.
0: That's scientist Jeffrey Hinton, known as the godfather of AI, and the incident that led to the warnings. 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
0: President Trump has blamed the surge in diesel prices, not on Iran, but to the Russian-Ukraine war, urging Ukraine should stop attacking Russian fuel facilities. But another's been hit in a counterattack as the conflict rages on with another Russian bombardment.
18: A 10-year-old girl and a 12-year-old boy are said to be among over a dozen people injured in Kyiv overnight. Ukraine's Air Force says it suppressed 131 Russian drones and missiles. President Zelensky says civilian and energy infrastructure was targeted. Ukraine, meanwhile, damaged an oil refinery in the Russian city Yaroslavl. President Trump claimed on Monday that both sides had agreed to stop damaging energy and oil, blaming the attacks for a diesel shortage. Neither side has confirmed any such agreement. Jonathan Savage, Fox News.
0: A star hockey player is caught up in Russian controversy. The NHL's all-time leading goal scorer.
19: Washington Capitals star Alex Ovechkin is facing backlash after appearing in an ad for Russian President Vladimir Putin's United Russia Party ahead of the country's elections this weekend. Seen in the commercial standing behind Russian Foreign Minister Sergei Lavrov. The Capitals say their longtime captain was asked to participate in the video campaign while back in his home country this summer. But now, South Carolina Congressman Joe Wilson, a staunch Republican supporter of Ukraine, is asking NHL Commissioner Gary Bettman to investigate the appearance. The 3-time Hart Trophy winner has previously voiced support for Putin. In 2017, he started a social movement called the Putin Team. Tony Genualdo, Fox News.
0: Hockey returns soon. The first NHL preseason games are Saturday. The regular season starts September 29th. Tonight, week 2 of the NFL season kicks off. The Buffalo Bills versus the Detroit Lions. And on Wall Street, stock futures are rising more than 300 points for the Dow and the Nasdaq. The day after selling, after the Fed's interest rate hike, the Dow dropped 631 points. I'm Dave Anthony, Fox News.
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0: And welcome back. George Norrie along with David Rudiak as we talk about the crash at Roswell in 1947. Ed, your calls this hour. David, what was it about Roswell that caught your attention, that captured you?
5: I heard a crash saucer story in 1974. I was driving across Arizona with my wife, and the news came on at noon. And they were talking about an alien autopsy on the news program. And so I turned to my wife and I said, did you hear the same thing I did? And she says, yeah. So, it's hard not to be interested in this. What got me interested in Roswell again, I'd heard about Roswell but didn't pay much attention to it, is in 1994 in the early days of the internet. I downloaded a file that had a collection of Roswell witness testimony. And what struck me was the consistency of descriptions about the strangeness of the debris that was recovered. So, for example, the descriptions given by the Roswell intelligence officer, Jesse Marcel, and that of the son of the rancher, Mac Brazel, were very, very similar. They were describing the same thing. And these men had never met. They didn't know one another. And it just struck me that that couldn't be coincidence. And so that's when I started digging into it. And in fact, a big chunk of my website, I have a collection of 60 or 70 pages of witnesses talking about the debris that they found. And you know, some of it is very strange, particularly the memory foil that a lot of, at least a dozen people described. It wasn't just the two of them. Other people handled this, including, I mentioned Frankie Rowe earlier. I think she was 11 years old at the time, and she was at the fire station, and a state trooper brought in a piece of this, and she got to handle it, and she described how, you know, she would water it up and let go. And I'm just, he described it as flowing like water, is the way she put it. So that was another one. And there was some of the military people said that they'd handled it. And same description, you try to water it up, you couldn't crease it. It would just unfold and go back to its original shape. So there was just nothing like that in 1947. Now we have shape memory metals, and right. It's possibly they were inspired, you know, the research into that was inspired by what they found at Roswell. They were trying to reproduce what was found. And there's been some research done on that. Antony Bregaglia is the guy who's really dug into that. He looked into what was happening at the Patel Memorial Institute, which is near Dayton, Ohio, where Wright-Patterson is.

0: And they were starting to experiment with this stuff soon after Roswell, I think like the following year. They were investigating nickel titanium alloys. So there may be a connection.
1: In any of the government disclosure batches that have come up recently, anything about Roswell included in that?
0: No, I wish they would just put something out in Roswell and be done with it,
1: All by
0: because
1: itself, yeah.
0: they knew back in 1947 what they didn't know exactly what was going on, but they knew these things were real. They had one. They had bodies. They knew they weren't human. And I'm sure there were questions about where these beings were from and why they were here, and did they mean us, harm or not? And of course, I think they just naturally assumed that this was a huge security threat, that obviously they had a very advanced technology and we couldn't do anything about it if they were hostile towards us. So that's why they clamped down on it. That's one of the reasons. The other reason is the technology. I think they wanted to reproduce the technology. And this was discussed actually 2 or 3 months later in the Twining memo, which got released again with this latest batch of UFO documents. Nathan Twining was the head of the Air Materiel Command at Wright-Patterson Air Force Base, back in 1947. Then it was just Wright Field. But he put out this memo based on primarily the engineering people there and also the intelligence people. And the memo essentially says that the flying saucers, flying discs were real, and describes their characteristics like their extreme rates of climb and formation flying, and they were evasive upon pursuit, which again suggested intelligent control. And then the rest of the memo is basically about, maybe I think we can possibly reproduce these things. And then the four, it wasn't, it was directed to a number of research and development departments of the military, such as the NEPA project, Nuclear Propulsion for Aircraft, Air Force Scientific Advisory Board, Research and Development Board. These were all, very fundamental military research organizations. And he was basically cluing them in and saying, take this seriously. He denies that they had any recovered, debris from any of these objects. So skeptics like to mention that, but it was also only classified at a secret level and it had a very broad distribution list. And I think he was just telling them, let's take it seriously. We should see what we can do to back engineer these craft and see if we can make one of our own. So that.
1: Do you think the saucers that Kenneth Arnold saw in 47 might have been one of those that crashed at Roswell?
0: Well, we don't know, but there was one photographed over Phoenix the day before by a fellow named Rhodes. He took two photos very similar to what Kenneth Arnold described. And Arnold was shown these photos about a week later and thought that these were genuine photos, that these weren't fakes, and that he had captured, he managed to capture these, one of these objects. There were a number of, Arnold described nine of these objects, and there were a number of multi-object sightings. There was one over Tulsa a few days later, and another photo was taken. I have that up on my website. In fact, I'm the one who sort of found that in the Tulsa newspaper and got it out there into the public. So yeah, it's possible. We don't know where, if it was one of Arnold's saucers, but it could have been.
1: Let's go to some of the calls. Ruth in Maryland to get us started. Ruth, go ahead.
2: Hi, George and David. Thank you so much for taking my call. And David, I know you mentioned earlier that they were communicating telepathically directly with the people. And my question is about the nurse. I know you mentioned her earlier, but I had heard that when she was taking care of the one that was alive, that it was communicating with her telepathically. And I was just wondering if you could comment on this, and what did, do you know what it said to her, and were they peaceful? And thank you.
0: Well, Dennis's nurse, Glenn Dennis's nurse, there was nothing about communication, you know, with any of these beings. She didn't say that she'd seen a live being. She's according to Dennis's story, she just participated in an autopsy on one of them. I think you may be, there was a story that came out on the internet claiming that a nurse, I haven't had a chance to look into it, but that the nurse another nurse communicated with it. And Don Schmidt, you know, one of the principal Roswell investigators, says there ever was such a nurse. He just thinks it's a bunch of baloney, and you know, it's AI slop that they put together. So that, but there were certainly other stories, like Frankie Rowe said that her dad communicated telepathically with the survivor, one of the, you know, a survivor of the crash. And then there was the, what was his name? Magruder. He was a Marine pilot during World War II. And he, on his deathbed, he had four sons, and they were all, you know, Mike and Martin, and they all start with M, you know, the boys. They said their dad said that he was taken, he was in the War College in 1948, and they were taken up to Wright Field, and they were shown this living alien, and that it communicated telepathically with them. So we get these stories. They're hard to believe. I mean, it's not something we typically deal with every day ourselves. And maybe one of the reasons, if it's true, that there's a big secrecy clampdown, is it may just be too terrifying to people to, you know, think that maybe their thoughts can be read by these beings. I think that, you know, I find it disturbing, you know, that we won't have any privacy or secrecy anymore, you know, that they can penetrate our minds.
1: Let's go west of the Rockies.
0: I don't know if that answers your question, but
1: let's go to Mark in California. Go ahead, Mark.
3: Yeah, David. Yeah, everything you're talking about is in the Majestic 12 documents, Twining, Dr. Menzel, and Dr. Bronk. They're all members of the MJ-12.
0: Yeah, MJ-12 was this committee of 12 men, six military, six scientists, that Truman supposedly put together right about the same time that Twining, you know, wrote his memo. And they were sort of the oversight committee that were supposed to organize, you know, research into these beings. Now, I think there would have had to have been a group like that assembled. The papers describing it came out in the 1980s and has since commonly been declared a hoax. But I think there really was a group, if not accurately described by these documents in the 1980s, there really was such a group. And one of the things that convinces me of that is there were some genuine Canadian documents from 1950. There was a Canadian radio engineer named Wilbert Smith, and he became convinced that these saucers were real, and he was in Washington, D.C., and had an interview arranged with a Dr. Robert Sarbacher, who worked for the Research and Development Board. He was a physicist and engineer. And according to Sarbacher, not only were the saucers real, but there was a committee headed by Dr. Vannevar Bush, who's also mentioned in the MJ-12 documents, who was sort of heading it up. and they were looking into the modus operandi of the saucers, you know, how they worked, basically. And the other interesting thing in this document that Smith wrote was that there were mental phenomena that they were noticing. And I think that may be a direct mention of the telepathy that people had been describing. They called it mental phenomena, and that they were very puzzled by it, and they were looking for help in understanding it. I don't know if that answers the question.
1: David, you would think that the occupants of the UFOs might have been in a mothership circling the globe, that they'd come back for the bodies.
0: Well, you know, they may be disposable. They may be like worker bees. They're sort of disposable. It's hard to know, you know.
1: Or robots.
0: You know, or, you know, sort of biological robots. You know, they weren't like us, you know. They were sort of artificial beings, and that's... we simply don't know, but they just may not have put too much importance in them.
1: Let's go to Jim in Alabama. Go ahead, Jim.
4: Hi, George. And
1: howdy.
4: It's a pleasure. I'm a big fan of yours. Great programming, great show. I've listened to you for decades.
1: Thank you.
4: And David, I wanted to talk to you about a documentary that I saw in the 80s. And it was the first time I'd heard about Roswell. I was in maybe the eighth grade. And they were, it's not the documentary that you see all the time when you, you can see this on YouTube. There's, you know, it's the one where it's sort of mocking Roswell, and it's like there's this big green, alien, and there's all these kitschy stores. But this one was different, and I cannot find this documentary anywhere on the internet. I remember they interviewed the rancher. And he talked about going to the site after everyone left, and he collected some of the materials, and he took it back in his shop, and he tried to melt it or do some sort of damage to the material that he found, and he couldn't do anything to it. And maybe it wasn't him, but I don't know. I thought I remember that it was him. But anyways... The thing that really shocked me, and the reason why I want to see this documentary again, was that there was a field photograph supposedly from the crash site. And there were two workers. They both had rubber boots on and like coveralls that were like sort of hazmat coveralls from that era. And you could only see in the photo from their maybe waist down. And they were holding a body, and the body was completely limp. The hips and the legs were flat on the ground, and its torso was curled up, and the shoulders were limp, the arms were limp, and the head was just sort of dangling down. And I remember seeing that when I was 13 or 14 years old, and it absolutely terrified me. Like, I could see that the dimensions of it were not human, but it was a humanoid. I had problems sleeping for a week after seeing that photograph. And I don't know if you know anything about that documentary. It was on the Discovery Channel. I probably saw it at like 1 or 2 o'clock in the morning. My mom drove me to school, and you know, I talked to her about it. She's like, okay, baby, whatever. But I don't know. Anyways, I'm just wondering if you know anything about this documentary.
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1: And we'll be back with final calls with David Rudiak as we talk about Roswell, New Mexico, and what may have happened there in 1947. Next hour, Fixing the Sky, the Checkered History of Weather and Climate Control. 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Well, this is Wednesday, and that means for you Coast Insiders, a couple classic programs from the Art Bell Vault just for you.
2: Absolutely. 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Art's guest was ancient Egyptian researcher Boris Saeed. So folks, this is classic audio. It's available to Coast Insiders. 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
5: Hi, this is Ariel from San Diego, California. 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And there's no more sleepless nights for me. It's amazing. Give it a try.
1: Do give it a try. A couple ways to sign up. 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And right at the top of the homepage, it says Insider. Click that button, fill out the information, and you've got it. Also makes a great Christmas gift. 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Put it on your phone. There's some updates coming up on that, too. But put it on your phone, and through the app, you can sign up to be a Coast Insider. 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Now, here's something for you men and women, very important for your T levels.
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1: And welcome back, George Norrie, along with David Rudiak. David, did you know anything about that documentary that Mark was asking about?
11: Yeah, Mark was saying that I guess he was a kid in the 1980s. He saw a Roswell documentary, and he thought they interviewed the rancher, and then they showed a photo of two men holding up a small body of an alien, and it scared the hell out of him, I guess. First of all, the photo, if it's the same one I'm thinking of, I think that's been conclusively shown to be a hoax. So I hope that helps Mark with his recovery. He said it really terrified him. The second one is they never interviewed the rancher. He's probably thinking the rancher's son who had the same name, is William Brazel Jr. And he said he was one of the people that said the base held his father for a couple days. And then returned him after giving him a army physical. But he described debris that he found on the ranch afterwards. And he said he found a little piece of the so-called memory foil. And he would wad it up. It would return to its shape. He tried to cut it with his knife and he couldn't cut it. Tried to burn it. It wouldn't burn. He found little slivers of what looked like wood, except it was much harder than wood. He couldn't whittle it or cut it in any way. He couldn't burn it. And he also found these thin fibers, which have been compared to fiber optics. He said that he couldn't cut those. So people said, well, maybe it was fishing line or something, but you'd be able to cut that with a knife. So I hope that answers Mark's question.
1: And Jesse Marcel Sr., of course, has passed on, and his son, Jesse Marcel Jr., has passed on. And he was very influential in the investigation later on, was he not?
11: Marcel Jr.?
1: Yeah, he really got into it.
11: Yeah, well, of course he wanted... He was a witness, too. His dad went out to the ranch, and then he came home in the middle of the night. He had a bunch of boxes of debris in the trunk and I guess the back seat of his car, and he brought them into their kitchen and laid them out. So Marcel Jr. got to see some of it, and what really caught his eye was this little metallic I-beam, probably about a foot long, and it had sort of purplish embossed symbols on it, which caught his eye. And a few other people have described that piece too. And it was one of the pieces that his dad supposedly took for General Ramey to see when he flew to Fort Worth the next day.
1: They almost look like hieroglyphics, didn't they?
11: Well, it's been compared to that. It was more like symbols. He sort of drew like triangles and circles and in the modern day, the Air Force and said, oh, it was a Project Mogul balloon, and they had this tape on there with the symbols. But, you know, it was just, they're talking about something like Scotch tape, and that's not going to fool anybody either, even if they did have some sort of purplish symbols on it. And this was supposed to help keep the radar target held together. But again, this is everyday materials everybody's familiar with. I don't think it's going to fool anybody.
1: Let's go west to the Rockies. Louisa's with us in California. Hello, Louisa.
12: Hi, George. Thank you for taking my call.
1: Sure thing.
12: I just wanted to make a comment, really. My parents were there, were born and raised there in Roswell when this happened. And, of course, I wasn't born yet. I was born 2 years later. But when I finally found out about what was going on, that the UFO had crashed, my dad had told me that when the military came into town, I don't know how true this is, but they knocked on everybody's door, told them, turn your radios off, black out your windows, and do not come out of the house. Now, when they told my mom and grandmother that, of course, they panicked. And I just wanted, to me, if it wasn't true about a spaceship and the aliens, why would they tell them to black out their windows, turn the radios off, lock the doors, and do not come out? Well, my dad did go out and spoke to a military young man. And all the young man told him was it was due to national security, there was a crash in Roswell.
1: Interesting. How old would your dad have been back at 47, Louisa?
12: Oh, let's see. He was 20, 19 or 20. He had just came home from the South Pacific. He was in the military.
1: He was in the war. Okay. Did you ever hear of that kind of a story, David?
11: I've never heard that story where they actually told everybody to stay inside and black. It's like it was like a World War II story. If you lived out on the coast and you were supposed to have blackouts, so they couldn't see that there was a city there in case there were bombers coming. I've never heard that about Roswell. It's a very interesting story. Have you heard that from anybody else who grew up in Roswell? Louisa? Is she still there?
12: My family's still there. My whole family's still there. And, well, of course, the elderly, they're all gone now. But when I would go back home to visit, that's the first thing they said. When I would be curious and ask them questions, that's the first thing they said. We had to black out our windows, turn the radios off, lock the doors, and do not come out. And the whole town of Roswell was full of military. Huh.
11: Well, I've never heard that before. And you're sure this was at the same time as the crash at Roswell? It wasn't some other event, maybe?
12: No. It was my mom was, 14 or 15, and my dad was, he had just gotten home. He was like 19 or turning 20 because he turned 20 in January and this happened in July. Yeah.
11: I'll have to run this by some of the other researchers like Kevin Randall and Don Schmidt and see if they've heard this. This is the first time I've heard this story.
1: That's a great story, too, David. I mean, that's a lot of activity for a weather balloon, right?
11: Yeah, or a mogul balloon, which is what they're trying to tell us it was now. But, yeah, there was something a lot more important than a balloon that happened, that's for sure.
1: Was there some talk that because it was a couple of years after World War II, that there might have been Japanese passengers aboard a balloon?
11: Well, that theory's been floated. There was a book written by Nick Redfern who proposed a theory like that some retired counterintelligence agents were telling him that, you know, they put some Japanese prisoners of war in a captured flying wing from Germany and suspended it from a balloon. And it just sounded pretty preposterous to me. It's a very interesting story Louisa told, and I'm just wondering if there was more to this than even though we've been studying this for a very long time, that there was something even more serious than we realized going on at the time.
1: Good point. Let's go to Michael in Oregon. Michael, go ahead.
13: Yes, George. Great to talk to you again, and your guest, David. Excellent show.
1: Thank you, Michael.
13: As usual, I want to mention my brother David's a regular listener to your show, and he became an insider. I want to become an insider as soon as possible, too, George. I have a tie-in to the story. Our dad worked for the Oregon State Highway 30 years. As kids growing up, he always passed down the story. They were working in the countryside on the roads that July 1947. He had been in World War II also in the D-Day invasion, so he went to work for the Oregon State Highway. And they looked up in the sky, and he said they saw these circular discs, shiny, flying from east to west, northwest of them. So it would have been toward the direction of in Washington State, toward the Seattle-Tacoma area, possibly right in that direction. But he had always passed down that story. My dad was very responsible. He would never make up a story like that. Also, a time my brother saw a flying saucer north of Pendleton in the 70s, a hat-shaped object with, I think it was red and green lights, blue lights, going in a circle around it. And once again, he's worked for the state 40 years as a corrections officer. So he would never make up a story like that. He's been very responsible all his life. So I wanted to add that to the show and just ask, and can you call in the last 2 hours, George? I have something to add to the control of the weather, if I can call in during that two-hour period.
1: Yeah, I'll let you, Michael. Go ahead, if you can get through.
13: Oh, okay, I'll try. But like I said, George, excellent shows. I listen to other talk shows, which are good, but yours is the best.
1: Well, thank you. It's very kind. What do you think of that story, David?
11: Well, I wish I knew the years a little better, but at the time of Kenneth Arnold had his sighting near Mount Rainier in Washington State, and there were some other witnesses who reported seeing discs at about the same time. One of the more important sightings happened about 10 days later. There was a United Airlines crew that was flying, I think, from Idaho to Washington. And the pilot was very skeptical. I think his name was E.J. Smith. And then they saw 9 discs, you know, off in the distance. And that got reported. And that was probably more reported than the Kenneth Arnold sighting, because they were pilots and they had a lot of credibility. And the fact that one had, had been a skeptic and then said, yeah, we saw them too. So that really opened the floodgates. So I certainly believe that his grandfather, could have, or his father could have seen something at the time. I investigated, there was a famous sighting in 1950, near McMinnville, Oregon, where 2 photos were taken by a farmer there. And when I went out to investigate, I was knocking on doors trying to find the site. And this guy came out and he says, oh, you're one of those UFO people, huh? And I thought he was going to ridicule me. And he says, we all see these things out here, So it's very, very common, up in the Pacific Northwest for people to have sightings. So it's totally believable, in my opinion.
1: I was in an event in McMinnville years ago. They're in the UFOs in a big way out there, David.
11: Say that again, George. I'm sorry.
1: They're in the UFOs in a big way out that way.
11: Yeah, well, I couldn't find anything wrong with those photos that the guy took. They looked genuine to me, and I spent a lot of time on them. And they weren't sophisticated people. He wasn't the sort of guy who could have faked something like that. So, you know, we're still debating those photos. And, it is a big thing to them that, you know, people vouched for their integrity. You know, the Trent, you know, Paul and Evelyn Trent. Anyway, Pacific Northwest is one of the hot spots. And possibly, you know, at the Hanford nuclear facility, they have lots of sightings there. Again, there's that nuclear connection with UFOs.
1: David, stay in touch with us. This was your first time in the program. You did a great job, and we'd like to use you as a resource whenever anything from Roswell comes up, okay?
11: Sure, no problems.
1: All right, David Rudiak, his website is linked up at coasttocoastam.com. 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
6: The Iran conflict keeps driving up prices at the pump. I'm Dave Anthony. Fox News gas up another 7 cents today to $4.43 a gallon. Diesel surged even more. AAA's new record high price for that, $6.39. But President Trump insists the conflict will end soon, reiterating he won't allow Iran to have a nuclear weapon.
7: It's going to be a really good conclusion. It's going to happen. I say it's going to be a little bit after the election, but maybe not. Maybe it's before the election.
6: That was the president at a rally last night in North Carolina.
7: This election, I'm asking you to pretend I'm on the ballot just one more time. I said that the other night.
6: Referencing his address at the Republican midterm convention as he campaigned for GOP Senate candidate Michael Wadley, who's trailing in the polls in a race against Democrat Roy Cooper. A new Fox News poll shows only 39% approve of the president's job performance, with inflation the biggest issue to most voters. 3 in 4 rate the economy only fair or poor, as the Federal Reserve, for the first time in nearly 3 years, gives us an interest rate hike aimed at tamping down inflation. Fed Chair Kevin Warsh says,
8: this summer's inflation readings do not tell me that underlying trends have meaningfully improved.
6: But the president's critical. He wants rates cut, telling reporters before boarding Air Force One,
9: the board is very hostile. They're very political. They're doing the wrong thing.
6: Back to that new Fox News poll. About 2 in 3 believe that Trump tariffs are hurting the economy. And amid a trade war with Canada and even higher tariffs, Canada's prime minister has gone to Europe for help.
10: Mark Carney's told the European Parliament in Strasbourg that Europe and Canada are strong apart, but even stronger together. He says he welcomes the invitation to his country to become an associate member of the EU, with cooperation on the economy, AI, minerals, strategy and military production. President Trump called the idea laughable, suggesting it could be a hostile act.
6: That's Fox's Jonathan Savage. The president also threatens to stop trading with Europe on many things. 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
13: That heat's going to be out there for one more day.
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11: 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Just click listen, then swipe right and hear the latest news updates on your time. 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
6: We mentioned diesel's record high price. Well, President Trump is blaming the Russia-Ukraine war and attacks on fuel facilities that he wants stopped. Well, now the president has a bill he can sign that aims to end the conflict passed by the House.
14: The Lindsey O. Graham Sanctioning Russia and Iran Act, named in honor of the late senator, aims to sanction Russian officials, banks, and a shadow fleet of tankers that keeps Russian energy moving. It also directs President Trump to impose up to 100% tariffs on the top five importers of Russian oil or natural gas. Supporters say it'll help put an economic stranglehold on Moscow. It had already been approved by the Senate, and now the House has given it a thumbs up by a vote of 262-159. In Washington, Jill Nato, Fox News.
6: On Wall Street, stock futures are rising the day after the Dow dropped 631 points following the Fed's rate hike. Big cheers for a baseball player, but not on the field.
15: A surprise ovation from staff at the Kessler Institute for Rehabilitation in New Jersey as athletics prospect Ryan Lasko is heading home more than 2 months after an outfield collision left him paralyzed. The 24-year-old suffered the injury on June 30th in center field for the AA Midland Rockhounds, colliding with a teammate while diving for a ball. Lasko was paralyzed from the chest down, with both arms also affected. He underwent spinal decompression and stabilization surgery to repair a C6-C7 vertebrae fracture. His doctors and therapists are encouraged by his progress. Lasko tells the Associated Press that his dominant right arm is weaker and will take time to strengthen, but has begun to regain feeling in his legs and feet. Tony Genualdo, Fox News.
6: In the major leagues, the Cleveland Guardians leapfrogged the White Sox into first place in the American League Central Division, beating Chicago 6-3 to take a half-game lead in that race. The regular season ends a week from Sunday. I'm Dave Anthony. This is Fox News.
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1: Another hike in the wings. Good morning, I'm Gordon Deal, along with Nicole Murray, on this Thursday, September 17th. Glad you could be with us. Here's what we have for you this hour.
2: As expected, the Federal Reserve has raised interest rates, plus officials say another hike could come later this year.
1: Overcoming opposition from Democrats, the House has passed a measure designed to punish Russia for its war on Ukraine.
2: OpenAI has found six more cases of artificial intelligence making up data and releasing files onto the internet without approval.
1: And the trend of couples eating separately, something known as a food divorce.
3: Meals have been a built-in moment for couples to reconnect. Couples sit and talk about the day, are able to decompress and have an opportunity to enter each other's world. So when couples don't have that, they can start living parallel lives.
1: Family therapist Alicia Livingston in Dallas on what leads to a food divorce. The White House may argue that inflation isn't a concern, but the Federal Reserve sees it differently. The central bank yesterday raised interest rates by a quarter point, a move that was widely expected. The increase was approved unanimously, and 16 out of 18 officials indicated that there's at least one more hike on the table for this year. Fed Chairman Kevin Warsh pointed to an economy he sees as picking up speed, with strong economic and job growth adding to price pressures that no longer seem tied to just oil costs or import tariffs.
4: We cannot affect any individual price, whether it be oil prices, whether it be foodstuffs at the grocery store. But what we can do and will do is ensure that any change in relative prices don't broaden out, don't have second and third order effects in the economy.
1: The rate increase was the first such move in 3 years. The latest consumer price index for August was 3.4%. President Trump took to his Truth Social platform to repeat his call for lowering interest rates. Stocks finished lower yesterday, but stock futures rose.

0: today on the intention of European leaders, saying that if it's a good intention, that's fine. If it's a bad intention, we'll put very heavy tariffs on Europe.
1: It's laughable. Look, the whole thing with Canada. Canada's been a terrible trade partner.
0: European Commission President Ursula von der Leyen floated the idea of Canada as an associate member yesterday. Canada's prime minister speaks to the European Parliament today. The EU faces the risk of war on its borders due to Russia's invasion of Ukraine, while both the EU bloc and Canada have tangled with the U.S. over trade. If you've missed anything from today's show, there's an easy way to catch up. Just tell Alexa, Siri, or Google to play This Morning with Gordon Deal. It's 11 minutes now after the hour. On This Morning, America's First News.
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0: Thanks for spending time with us. Welcome into Thursday. Washington is scrambling to manage the abrupt panic around AI development, but party politics, a limited legislative window, and a lack of consensus makes it an uphill, next to impossible task. Insight from Miranda Nazaro, senior technology reporter at The Hill. Miranda, what's going on?
14: You know, it's been years for Congress to learn and understand the technology, and now we are kind of at this pivotal moment where it's crunch time. We only have about 2 months total

0: left in Washington for lawmakers to even do anything on artificial intelligence safety. I think last week it comes off the heels of getting a warning from 27-year-old Jacob Coxon, who worked at Anthropic, which makes the popular Claude chatbot models. And he basically said, if we don't slow down the development of AI, humanity could be gone in 10 years, which clearly got a lot of people in a panic, understandably so, by this claim. And it kind of sent lawmakers into a panic. And we are now seeing a flurry of proposals being thrown around from both Democrats and Republicans, interestingly enough, even as President Trump hunkers down on his support for light touch regulation and for the AI industry. Some of the proposals look like things like requiring companies to have a so-called kill switch that could basically turn off or pause a model from the public should there be new safety risks.
1: Besides the legislative calendar, what else seems to be working against lawmakers here?
0: Yeah, I think it's a few things. You have obviously the president who, in order to get any policy passed and signed by him, he needs to agree with it, and he's made very clear that he doesn't believe it's the role of Congress or even really Washington to be regulating these private companies. You also have much of the tech industry still in favor of a very light touch regulation. I know we saw over the weekend Anthropic, OpenAI, even Elon Musk come out in support of some sort of framework and industry standard. But then you have others like NVIDIA CEO Jensen Huang saying that this is overblown. We don't need this sort of thing. We don't want the government to get too involved. It will stop our ability to win in the so-called AI race with China. So, you know, while there is maybe a growing movement to do more to prevent any risks of AI, I think that there is still a great amount of pushback from both Silicon Valley, but also President Trump, who at the end of the day is really the one that needs to be able to sign off on this stuff if it's going to come from Washington.
1: We're speaking with Miranda Nazzaro, senior technology reporter at The Hill. The story is called Lawmakers Scramble to Catch Up on AI. Many in the Trump administration are sort of positioning this as a race against China for why we shouldn't be slowing down, as they say, the development of AI. What does that mean exactly with regards to China?
0: Yeah, so the Trump administration has long done this, as well as a lot of tech leaders. Basically, the idea is, or their argument is, that if we slow down development, if we put more guardrails that could slow down, getting to the top of development when it comes to AI, then we could be letting go of our competitive edge against China, which China is probably the closest to the U.S. when it comes to how advanced they are in AI. This is turning into, you know, in some ways, kind of like the nuclear arms race, where it's the idea that we need to be prepared should China develop AI so greatly that they are able to now hack into critical infrastructures. They are able to take Americans' data. They are able to utilize it in their military, should that be an issue down the line. And I think that as a result, that's where you see kind of let the tech firms work for themselves. Our priority right now is national security, and that's why you see the Trump admin really sticking to that point, because I think national security is just naturally one of their top priorities.
1: Thanks, Miranda. Miranda Nazzaro, senior technology reporter at The Hill. 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They can't harm you if they can't find you. 20 minutes now after the hour on This Morning. Here's Nicole Murray.
2: And now, the three big things you need to know. Number one.
3: The Federal Reserve has raised interest rates for the first time in 3 years. Fed Chair Kevin Warsh did not say whether he spoke with President Trump regarding the decision.
4: I've got nothing for you on a discussion with the president, but I won't make that count as your question. On the American people, as I said in my prepared remarks, the least well-off are the ones who have the most to gain from stable prices.
3: The increase was approved unanimously.
2: Number two.
3: The House of Representatives has passed a sweeping sanctions and tariff bill intended to increase economic pressure on Russia over its invasion of Ukraine. House Speaker Mike Johnson.
5: It's the most significant international action taken so far to bring the unjust war to an end over there.
3: The bill now goes to President Trump to sign it into law.
2: Number three.
3: President Trump said the Kennedy Center could close or be ripped down if his administration does not receive recognition on the Performing Arts Center as tensions over his name being removed intensifies.
6: I think that the Trump administration should certainly have recognition because, frankly, if we don't do that, it's going to close. It'll end up being ripped down. It's in very, very bad shape, very dangerous shape.
3: A federal judge earlier this week blocked the Performing Arts Center's board from adding a tribute to Trump on the building or site. OpenAI has disclosed 6 new instances in which artificial intelligence systems hid mistakes, made up data, and moved files onto the open internet without permission. Energy Secretary Chris Wright on Fox News claimed that gas prices are elevated because of the Iran war, and he expects costs to fall once the conflict ends.
7: Yes, this has taken some energy resources out of the marketplace. It is causing a short-term sacrifice for Americans right now, but this is to end Iran's ability to forever drive up energy prices.
3: AAA data says the national average sits at $4.43 per gallon. Spider-Man Brand New Day has passed Star Wars The Force Awakens to become the highest grossing film in the history of the U.S.-Canada box office. The film has now made more than $936 million.
1: Impressive.
3: Very impressive. People love their superheroes.
1: No doubt about it. We have 15 movies for each now or something like that?
3: Something like that.
1: 22 minutes now after the hour.
8: Whatever a spider can, spins a web, any size, catches feet.
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1: Thanks for being with us. Does this sound like your home? Couples who are choosing to eat separately. The trend has been dubbed a food divorce. Analysis from Alicia Livingston, founder of Living Balanced Therapy and Wellness in Dallas-Fort Worth. Alicia, what is it?
0: So food divorce is this emerging trend where couples are shopping, cooking, and eating separately instead of sharing meals and truly connecting at the dinner table or in the kitchen.
1: So we're not just eating perhaps differently in terms of the food and the prep. We're actually eating at different times.
0: Yes, and potentially different locations as well. Maybe one partner is eating in the living room and the other partner is eating at the dinner table, or one partner is eating at the home office or in the bedroom while the other partner is elsewhere.
1: Why do I get the sense you're giving two thumbs down to this?
0: So historically, meals have been a built-in moment for couples to reconnect. Couples sit and talk about the day, are able to decompress and have an opportunity to enter each other's world. So when couples don't have that, they can start living parallel lives without realizing it. And without that connection, that's where issues or conflict, potentially resentment, start to creep in.
1: Yikes. Is typically something underpinning all that, or can food divorce actually be the start of something?
0: Typically, there is something under that. People have very different dietary needs now. GLP-1s have changed appetite and eating patterns. More people are following specialized eating and nutrition plans. Allergies are also more common. So, and many couples have very different work schedules. So there are a lot of contributing factors to what could make food divorce seemingly a reasonable accommodation to make for your partner.
1: Yeah. I can understand if one person's on a GLP-1 or somebody's got severe allergies and therefore has to eat a completely different diet, but eating in different rooms seems puzzling.
0: Yes, it is. I think another contributing factor to having separate locations is also the type of media people like to consume.
1: It's
0: becoming more common for people to maybe be doom scrolling while they eat or watching TV while they eat, which is also interrupting that time that used to be very common for couples to connect and have moments of conversation and intimacy.
1: Yeah. We're speaking with Alicia Livingston, marriage and family therapist, also founder of Living Balanced Therapy and Wellness in the Dallas-Fort Worth area. We're talking about food divorce. This was not something I think you and I would have discussed 40 years ago, this type of thing.
0: That's right. Definitely the current state of relationships and couples, a lot of families have both partners working and spending time and having responsibilities at home. People have different goals for their fitness and their health. So there are a lot of factors that have contributed to this emerging phenomenon.
1: Yeah. All right. So if there are, say, a couple listening to us right now who thinks, yikes, that could be our path, how do you recommend they begin to address it?
0: So first, I want to make it pretty clear that separate meals can be a healthy accommodation. If one person is working nights, or there are changes in their appetite, These are very valid reasons for a couple to make an adaptation. The more important question is why. Does it work better for both partners, or has food become a way to avoid each other?
1: Thanks, Alicia. Alicia Livingston, founder of Living Balanced Therapy and Wellness in Dallas. 30 minutes now after the hour on This Morning, America's First News.

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0: 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This is America's First News, This Morning with Gordon Deal.
1: Thanks for spending time with us. Welcome into Thursday, September 17th. Gordon Deal with Nicole Murray. Some of our top stories and headlines: the Fed raised interest rates and hinted at one more hike later this year. The House has passed a Russia sanctions bill with help from Democrats. Wall Street Journal says Exxon is negotiating a return to Venezuelan oil fields. OpenAI discloses new incidents of AI models going rogue. Kansas City Chiefs tight end Travis Kelce listed as one of dozens of victims of a multi-million dollar Ponzi scheme. Lions and Bills in Thursday Night Football on Prime Video. And the chef in Virginia who went above and beyond for an elderly customer. That story in about 20 minutes. Prices are still rising and far too quickly, but American business owners and policymakers are grappling with a thornier question. Are high energy costs a temporary nuisance to wait out, or a long-term economic reality that calls for price increases right now? Here's Owen Tucker Smith, reporter at the Wall Street Journal. Owen, give us analysis.
2: So for months, many of these businesses were starting to see the high energy prices as a result of the war in Iran trickle into their balance sheets, whether that's because they truck materials in from across the country or whether they pay for fertilizer or whatnot. And for a while, some of them decided they could just kind of eat the costs. They knew that consumers weren't feeling great and that, you know, they could maybe get a little bit more market share if they just held out and waited for the war to end. But now we're in September and tensions have only flared up a little bit. And so some of these businesses are now in a tough spot where they have to decide, is now the time to increase prices? Or is that going to, you know, mean that people are going to buy less of the product that I sell? And so, you know, we looked at farmers and local manufacturers, as well as, you know, the bigger companies like Walmart and Campbell's, and they all are sort of seemingly at the same kind of position of they really want to hold on to market share and cater to consumers that don't want to pay higher prices, but they're also starting to see inflation really sort of eat into their budget.
1: Yeah. What did you hear from that couple that owns Ambix Manufacturing?
2: Yeah, so this is a New Hampshire-based manufacturing business that sells plastic parts to primarily electric grid companies. And they were on the side for a while if they could just bear the cost. They don't want to tell their customers that they were going to impose a cost increase. And they really hadn't. They've kept prices pretty flat for years. But it got to the point where some of the prices for the resins that they were buying to put into their plastics were, you know, up 30, 40, 50% year over year. And they just couldn't really do it any longer. And so now they've switched perspectives where they are viewing this conflict and the resulting price shock is more of a long-term phenomenon. And so when they get price increases, they're passing them along to consumers. And so it's possible we'll be seeing more businesses kind of make that switch to passing along the cost, and that consumers are going to see that when they're purchasing items at the store.
1: Yeah. We're speaking with Owen Tucker Smith, reporter at the Wall Street Journal. The story is called "Are High Energy Prices Here to Stay? The Economy Has Answers." On the larger side here, what are we hearing from Walmart?
2: Yeah, so companies like Walmart, a big part of their value proposition is that the prices are low. And that's, you know, why a lot of people go to Walmart, is that they can depend on these low prices for groceries and other everyday goods. And so they have, you know, sort of done the reverse. And they are announcing these pretty sweeping rollbacks of prices across around 11,000 items last quarter. And they're saying that they think that's a good strategy so that they can increase their market share. That while consumers may be going to other stores and seeing higher prices, they'll come to Walmart and see lower ones. And so they are also, you know, getting lots of fuel costs. I think it's you know, around $2 billion of fuel inflation. But they're also getting a little bit in tariff refunds. So they've made the calculation that they should cut prices. And you've heard that from some other businesses as well. Whereas some other major companies, specifically, you know, packaged food companies like Campbell's are starting to impose price increases because that's sort of the last resort for them.
1: Finish up, if you would, since you touched on it briefly here, but give more specifics on that farmer in Pennsylvania that you spoke to, that Jim Barber.
2: Yes. So while there are companies, like Ambic, the manufacturing company in New Hampshire, that are increasing prices because they don't think this is just a blip. Jim, who is a third generation farmer in rural Pennsylvania, is sort of convinced that this is a temporary situation. It's going to end soon. It's going to settle down, and then prices are going to come back to normal. And so, if that is your view, then you'll have a different philosophy about what to price your goods. So Jim has only raised meat pricing once in the last 5 years, and this summer he's tried to keep all of his prices pretty stable because he views this as a temporary conflict. So you see these kind of divergent economic philosophies playing out across the business world.
1: Thanks, Owen. Owen Tucker Smith, reporter at the Wall Street Journal. Hey, make sure to check out the latest episode of our video series called When the Mic is Off. Now playing, is pet pampering out of control? Nicole and I discuss it on Instagram, TikTok, Facebook, and X. Just do a search for This Morning with Gordon Deal. 20 minutes now in front of the hour. Coming up next, the NFL quarterback with a new semi-healthy addiction.
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1: Thanks for spending time with us. Welcome into Friday Eve. It is time now for the Mic Drop with this morning's Mike Gavin.
9: Good morning. We have a couple of football-adjacent stories as NFL Week 2 kicks off tonight. Let's start in Las Vegas, where the Raiders' new quarterback admits that he's developed an addiction, not to gambling or drugs or alcohol even, but instead, he's constantly craving In-N-Out burgers. Kirk Cousins, who's playing in the Pacific time zone for the first time in his career, admitted to the press yesterday that he's become a frequent patron of the chain since signing with the team, jokingly calling it a problem. Cousins said that that In-N-Out is a great cheat meal and that he couldn't think of a better way to celebrate a big win. He says he typically buys two double-doubles with fries, but says he does not do a shake with his meal, admitting that's probably the one discipline he has.
1: Wow. You're a quarterback for an NFL team. You just played a game for 3 hours.
9: Yeah.
1: Plus warm-ups. I mean, you've burned some calories. You need some protein, right? Go with the shake, Kirk.
9: I guess so, but also, he's also an older quarterback. Here's what I worry about. He's an older quarterback. He doesn't have the metabolism that those 20-something-year-old guys do. He's in his late 30s, Gordon.
1: Yeah,
9: late 30s. I know what it's like to be in that situation. Uh-huh. That double-double takes a lot longer to go away than it would for some kid out of college.
1: I'll argue that you just played an NFL game. You're probably pretty safe in having a couple of double-doubles, which I looked up, by the way, have 610 calories per.
9: Wow. That doesn't even count the fries.
1: Count the fries. But I'm saying I'd go with the shake. One, you earned it.
9: Yes.
1: So you got to live a little.
9: Yeah, I've never had the pleasure of In-N-Out, but it sounds to me just right up my alley. Just a big, sloppy, messy burger. Like I could eat, 20 of those.
1: I think it's got that the Thousand Island spread. I think that's kind of what it's known for on there.
9: That's right up my alley for sure. And we know that Gordon Deal was at MetLife Stadium Sunday night for the Giants-Cowboys game, but you know who almost wasn't there? Giants running back Cam Scataboo. Before the game, the second-year running back was seen driving a souped-up pickup truck stuck in game traffic on the highway trying to get into the stadium. Fans, who were also stuck in traffic, recorded Scataboo's attempt to get to work and heard him yell, "Let me in, I'm the running back." Spoiler alert, he did make it on time, ran for a game-high 81 yards, scored a touchdown, and celebrated with an end zone backflip.
1: Yeah. When I call his name now, the fans have sort of embraced the boo in Scataboo.
9: Yes.
1: So I think initially there were concerns among the Giants brass that fans were booing, but then didn't realize, they're actually cheering him with the boo.
9: Yes.
1: Scataboo.
9: Yes, one of the most popular players the Giants have had in some time. And then left that game after all that barefoot. I saw that as well. Walked out to the parking lot, from the locker room barefoot. For some reason that has not yet been explained, just because that's who he is.
1: Still warm out.
9: Yeah.
1: For one.
9: Yeah, sure.
1: He made news on arrival and departure. Arrival, as you said, in traffic. Plus, he was wearing the high school jersey of Jackson Dart.
9: Oh, yes.
1: As he entered the stadium.
9: Yes.
1: And now you're saying he left the stadium barefoot.
9: Apparently does nothing quietly, does not arrive quietly, does not play quietly, and does not leave quietly.
1: It is safe to say that Cam Scataboo marches to his own beat.
9: Yes.
1: I think that's a safe description.
9: Boo.
1: Thank you, Mike. 13 minutes now in front of the hour.
13: Man, I love this place. I've been surfing here since I was a kid. Now, seeing my grandson out on the water, it means everything to me. Watching him and taking in the blue waves, the sea breeze, the blurry horizon.
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0: edgy, smart, bringing you what you need to know. This is America's First News, This Morning with Gordon Deal.
1: Thanks for being with us. The Federal Reserve's move to raise short-term rates by a quarter percentage point has the potential to impact your bank account. Credit card debt, home loans, and savings accounts are all likely to react. The Wall Street Journal looked at some impacts. Credit card borrowers will feel the increase quickly. By one measure, a quarter point hike would add about $1.38 a month in interest on the average credit card balance of $6,600. Auto loan rates, which tend to follow longer-term market rates, are unlikely to be significantly affected, even if lenders pass along the full increase. Cox Automotive estimates it would add about $6 a month to a new car payment and $4 to a used car payment. With home equity loans, or rather, while home equity loans have fixed rates, home equity lines of credit, which function like credit cards, typically have variable rates, meaning Fed rate increases quickly bump up homeowners' monthly payments. Meanwhile, the Fed's rate increase will not directly drive up mortgage rates further. 8 minutes now in front of the hour on This Morning. Once again, here's Nicole Murray.
0: And now, the three big things you need to know. Number one.
2: The Federal Reserve has unanimously voted to raise interest rates by 25 basis points. Fed Chair Kevin Warsh.
3: Today's policy action will support a timelier return to the committee's 2% goal. This committee will deliver price stability.
2: A majority of the policymakers said they also anticipate at least one more quarter percentage point hike by the end of this year.
0: Number two.
2: President Trump has suggested that the European Union allowing Canada to become an associate member could be a hostile act and threatened to respond by imposing more tariffs on the bloc.
4: If they do that, if I think it's at all a hostile act, I will put very serious tariffs or stop trading with Europe on many things.
0: Number three.
2: Federal investigators say that a video recording taken by a reporter while aboard the NBC4 News helicopter that crashed in Los Angeles is the most important evidence in determining what went wrong. National Transportation Safety Board's air crash investigator, Fabian Salazar.
5: We are combing the wreckage to the best of our ability to gather as much factual data as we can, even though the wreckage suffer through a post-accident fire.
2: At least three people were killed from the crash earlier this week. Dr. Nicole Sapphire, President Trump's pick for Surgeon General, expressed support for childhood vaccines during a Senate Health Committee hearing yesterday.
6: Hepatitis B vaccines are one of the most tangible ways we have to prevent cancer. And that is something that I absolutely am always excited about because it is so hard to prevent cancer in so many patients.
2: Sapphire added that she does not believe vaccines cause autism. Merriam-Webster announced that it is adding 1,400 new words to its roster. Some include shapewear, looks maxing, vibe coding, and superfood.
1: Can you explain looks maxing?
2: So it's an online self-improvement trend. Basically, you're trying to make yourself feel and look more attractive.
1: Okay.
2: I don't think that's a new thing, though. They're just putting a name to it.
1: And Merriam-Webster felt the need to add this. Like 1,400 new words. These are like words that... they're like compound words now. We're just borrowing one word and tacking onto another, like looks maxing, shapewear.
2: Well, shapewear is not nude.
1: Superfood.
2: Superfood, high in nutrients. Shapewear is not, that's a thing, though.
1: I get it. It just seems like Merriam-Webster's trying to make news.
2: Well, they did.
1: 6 minutes now in front of the hour.
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Thanks for being with us. When an elderly woman in Central Virginia arrived at a new restaurant location only to discover it wasn't open, a chef made sure she wouldn't have to face the journey home alone. Deep Run Roadhouse in the Richmond area was preparing to open a new location when Miss Duke, an elderly customer, arrived around noon Sunday with a local senior transportation group. The problem, it wasn't open for business yet. Chef Andrew Griffin greeted her and explained the situation. That's when Miss Duke told him she's supposed to just have to walk home. Rather than let her make the journey on foot, Griffin offered her a ride, but he first took her to a nearby restaurant for lunch. After hearing about what Griffin had done, the TV station 12 on Your Side surprised him with its Act of Kindness Award, along with $300 in cash and a restaurant gift card. That'll do it for this hour. For Nicole Murray and Mike Gavin, I'm Gordon Deal. Thanks for listening to This Morning, America's First News.

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2: Good morning. This hour's top story. San Diegans are in shock after a San Carlos family was found dead in their home. It's Thursday, September 17th. I'm Brett Burkhart.
3: I'm Veronica Carter. Coming up in 10 minutes, older people could get out of jury duty. You're listening to San Diego's Morning News. Those stories coming up. 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
4: Got a bit of a slow drive right now as you make your way south on the 5. This is Camino de la Plaza. It's a crash in the center divide. We got an Amazon truck that hit the center divide. So be careful there as you approach that. We do have some road construction this morning as you make your way through Chula Vista. Two left lanes are blocked on the 805 southbound from H to Palomar. They're going to be there about another hour or so, so expect some cones there, some Caltrans, and some slowing. I'm Mark Wheeler. Kogo's next real-time traffic update at 510.
3: All right, we have a little bit of fog this morning. Inland Valley, we're seeing low clouds, a little bit of fog, too. Very slight chance of early morning drizzle. I had like 10 little tiny drops on my car this morning.
5: Oh, you did? Okay.
3: Yeah. Sunshine this afternoon. Temperatures right about normal for this time of the year. Mid-70s for the coast, upper 70s to the low 80s inland. Right now, it is 67 in Santee, downtown San Diego. It's 68 degrees. Kogo News Time, 5 o'clock.
2: Our top story this hour, a San Carlos neighborhood is in shock after a mother, father, and their teenage daughter were found shot to death in their home. San Diego police say there are no outstanding suspects, leading to the belief that it was a murder-suicide they believe happened yesterday. Laura Acevedo, with reporting partner 10 News, was at the scene.
6: They tell us it was a neighbor who heard something unusual in the overnight hours, reached out to her neighbors, did not hear back from them. And then police say when she didn't see that teenager leave for school, she was concerned. She has access to the home because she sometimes pet sits for them. And so she entered the home, and that is when police say she found two adults, a male and a female, dead inside. Police were called. They came out to investigate. When they went inside, that is when they found what they are identifying as a child, a teenager.
2: It happened at a home on Boulder Lake Avenue in the city of San Carlos. Pershing Middle School's principal says the child who died was an eighth grader at the school. In a letter to families, Principal Christy Aragon said, "We are deeply saddened by the loss, and our thoughts and heartfelt condolences are with the closest to the student and family." And the names of the family members were not immediately released.
3: Suspect dead, several others, officers, and a police canine injured after a man with a blowtorch broke into an adult store in North Park. Danny Miskell with reporting partner 10 News has the story.
7: Investigators say that there was a man. He was breaking vehicles near El Cajon Boulevard in Oregon before officers saw him and they chased him. That man ran down here to where I am now on 30th and Polk Avenue, and he ran into the Adult Emporium business store. Police say that the suspect was carrying a torch, flammable liquid. He took that inside the business. So what the officers did was they brought out their canine unit and they sent him inside. But the suspect ended up burning the canine unit. The dog was immediately taken to an emergency veterinary hospital. Officers then deployed beanbag rounds at the suspect, and police say the suspect continued trying to ignite the building on fire. So that's when they opened fire.
2: The National Transportation Safety Board is now investigating the KNBC News helicopter crash that killed three people on Tuesday in Los Angeles.
8: The investigation is expected to last many months. News Chopper 4 crashed in the Chatsworth neighborhood, killing reporter Eliana Moreno and pilot George Marcino. They worked for Angel City Air and provided news coverage for KNBC and its Spanish language station, Telemundo 52. A third person died on the ground. That victim is now identified as 29-year-old Eddie Gutierrez Mejia. The NTSB says video from the cockpit of the chopper is likely to be the most important piece of evidence in the investigation. That's because it captured changes in the chopper's engine speed and the sound of a warning signal. I'm Mark Mayfield.
3: More details coming out about the massive raid on fake home daycare centers in San Diego and El Cajon. Natalie Chuck reports.
5: As officials said, these daycares might have been fake, but the charges these 12 suspects now face are very much real. This investigation into what's being called ghost daycares highlights the federal government's ongoing push to crack down on fraud. Now, Fox News cameras were exclusively capturing the moments that some of the 12 suspects were arrested. Agents from Homeland Security, the IRS, and other law enforcement partners executed a dozen criminal search warrants last week across San Diego County. This scheme is expected to cost more than $10 million. Four of the suspects even reportedly raked in more than $1 million each.
3: Court documents suggest some defendants submitted paperwork claiming they provided care to children on dates and times that aren't possible because no children or licensed providers were at the center.
2: In the meantime, more fraud arrests have been announced in Los Angeles. While the San Diego County suspects accused of stealing $10 million of taxpayer money through the fake daycare centers, the other suspects in Los Angeles are accused of stealing homeless funding from taxpayers, as we hear from reporter Matt Finn.
9: Federal investigators conducted citywide arrests across L.A. today. They say fraudsters were stealing from the poor. In total, they received over $130 million taxpayer dollars meant for the homeless, and at least $18 million went to a home in Greece, a vacation in Tahiti, even building a $1 million nightclub here in Los Angeles. We were on site as federal agents arrested one of the alleged fraudsters, a woman described as the middleman, accused of receiving kickbacks for creating fake clients for another fraudster, Alexander Sufer, who operated homeless organizations, one called Abundant Blessings, that received tens of millions of dollars in homeless funding.
3: More workers at the zoo are unionizing.
2: That's next on San Diego's Morning News with Veronica and Brett. Good morning. You're live on the iHeartRadio app.
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2: We've got about a 12-minute ride right now, both directions of the 805. This is between Chula Vista and Claremont Mesa, the 54 to the 52. You got about 70 miles an hour, the average, so moving along at full speed. Plus, 5 South at Camino de la Plaza, we've got a crash there, an Amazon truck in the center divider. It's not causing too many delays at this point, but certainly a bit of a hazard as you come up on it. That's the South 5 at Camino de la Plaza. Definitely be careful there. 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Red Pilled America will tell you the whole story. Diving into the truth the media is hiding from you. 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I'm Mark Wheeler. Cogo's next real-time traffic update at 520.
3: Widespread coastal and inland valley clouds and fog this morning. Slight chance of early morning drizzle. Later today will be sunny and it'll be pretty seasonal. Mid-70s at the coast, upper 70s to the low 80s for the inland valleys. About 75 degrees for the mountains. Right now in La Jolla, it's 67. Downtown San Diego, some clouds. And 68, Cogo News Time 511.
4: Some older Californians can now get out of jury duty.
5: Starting in 2028, Californians 80 and older can permanently skip jury duty for medical reasons without a doctor's note. A new law lets seniors just say they can't serve, but those who want to serve still can. Unlike Florida and Texas, which exempt people aged 70 or 75, California hasn't had age-based exemption until now. Currently, those 70 and older must request an exemption each time they're called. Chris Powers, Cogo News.
3: And Encinitas debates whether to bring back red light cameras, other cities in Southern California considering a unique solution that includes a fourth color on traffic lights.
6: Law enforcement is using a fourth traffic light color to see if you're running the red. The new light is blue and is mounted above the regular traffic light and is electronically linked to turn on with the red. The Federal Highway Administration says it's a visual for police, but there's no recording, and it's not in every state yet. Colorado, Florida, South Dakota, Kansas, and some cities in California have them, and it's reported to drop red light runs by 33%. I'm Bree Tennis.
3: Santa Clarita and Simi Valley are the two California cities using these blue lights.
4: Singles who drive in California may not have to pay more for car insurance.
7: Insurance Commissioner Ricardo Lara is asking car insurance companies to stop considering marital status when setting car insurance premiums. State Insurance Department has said for decades that single drivers should pay more because they're more likely to get into a fender bender than a married driver. Lara says that there is insufficient justification for the continued practice. The decision is fueled by a lawsuit from 11 unmarried drivers who say it's unfair they're paying more for car insurance. I'm Jason Campadonia.
3: Jay Leno has inspired California's car culture so much that Governor Gavin Newsom used Leno's happy place to sign two new laws.
8: The governor stopped by Jay Leno's garage in Burbank, California to celebrate the passing. One measure known as Jay Leno's Law creates a phased-in smog check exemption for qualifying collector cars built between 1976 and 1985 that are insured as collector vehicles or driven less than 1,000 miles a year. The second law creates a California lowrider specialty license plate, recognizing a tradition with deep roots in Latino communities across the state. Newsom says the measures preserve automotive history while celebrating lowrider culture and community pride. The smog exemption will roll out over the coming years while the new license plate program will move forward under the state's specialty plate process. I'm John Fink.
4: Many Californians are overwhelmed by the November ballot, which lists more than a dozen statewide propositions.
9: Nearly 80% of likely voters say the number of propositions and complicated language make it difficult to navigate. The ballot includes issues like a proposed voter ID law and a one-time wealth tax on billionaires. Voters are divided on the wealth tax and measures that could cancel it and tend to oppose the voter ID proposal. According to a Public Policy Institute of California poll, more than half of voters think the state is on the wrong track and most expect a difficult economy next year. Michael Kastner, Cogo News.
3: There is a tight race over California's proposed wealth tax and two measures that would block it.
10: 52% of voters support Proposition 40, a one-time 5% tax on billionaires. However, 51% back Proposition 41, which would require audits and cancel the wealth tax. And 54% support Proposition 42, which would ban taxes on financial assets like stocks. According to a Public Policy Institute of California poll, results could shift after campaigning. If more

0: Then one measure passes. The one with the most votes becomes law. I'm Dina Kodiak.
1: Governor Gavin Newsom is admitting that some of California's COVID-19 restrictions went too far.
2: He said some COVID measures are hard to justify in hindsight and lasted longer than necessary. That includes closing beaches and keeping schools shut down. Newsom led California's strict response, and he now acknowledges there were negative effects, such as lower student test scores. This comes as Newsom positions himself for a potential 2028 presidential run. Earlier this week, he told CNN's Jake Tapper that he will not run if former President Kamala Harris runs. Newsom said a race between the two would be a waste of everybody's time. I'm Mark Mayfield.
3: Hey, America's Air Show returns next weekend, September 25th to the 27th at MCAS Miramar. 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
1: 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San Diego police shot and killed a man who set fire to a North Park business and a police canine.
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0: Go-Go News time now, 519. Time for a little dancing, a little celebrating, and a lot of food. It's this weekend, Normal Heights hosting their free two-day music festival, complete with 75 musical acts across six stages. Our co-worker in the sales department, David Martin, his band is performing at this thing this weekend.
1: You just revealed to me that he was a singer. He's so
0: really
1: unopposing.
0: Good. Yeah, really good.
1: Yeah, you just wouldn't, just looking at him, you wouldn't realize that he's such a rock and roller.
0: I think the name of their band is Tigers in Cairo.
1: I love that.
0: Yeah. So they're one of the bands there. It's okay. The Adams Avenue Street Fair. 300 arts, crafts, and retail booths, along with carnival rides, food, and beer gardens. It's 44 years they've been doing this. It's 10 to 6 both Saturday and Sunday. I used to live where I could walk to it.
1: Oh, man.
0: Because then you don't have to, like, fight for parking.
1: Mm-hmm. And then maybe you could even charge people to park in your house.
0: Ooh,
1: at your house.
0: I didn't think of that.
1: I know.
0: I don't think they wanted to walk as far as I walk.
1: Right. Still ahead on San Diego's Morning News, your brain on TV.
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2: Well, we're looking pretty good this morning on the 5, northbound side, Chula Vista to Old Town, both directions, about a 12-minute ride, moving along at full speed. We've got one problem working right now on the 5 southbound at Camino de la Plaza. They've just now told us that they've got a fuel spill there. They've got to clean that up. That's going to be on the southbound side. It is going to be slow there as you approach. Now, we have through the Temecula stretch, 15 south, making your way from the 79 to the 78. That is about a 30-minute ride there. 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On the next Our American Stories Podcast, they'll continue their programming for National Constitution Week by sharing the full story of the late Justice Scalia. You won't want to miss the next episode of Our American Stories. I'm Mark Wheeler. Kogo's next real-time traffic update at 5:30.
1: I'm going to call them drizzle dots.
0: All right.
1: Dippin' Dots?
0: Dippin' Dots, yeah.
1: These are drizzle dots on your windshield.
0: Yeah, I had just wiped my windshields.
1: Uh-huh.
0: And so all of a sudden I went, oh, I wonder if I accidentally squirted my windshield an extra time and didn't wipe it off, and then realized, no. It's actually kind of sort of rain.
1: Well, that's Mother Nature saying, oh, Veronica washed her car. Let's rain on it.
0: It's so bad. It's so gross.
1: We do have a marine layer that's pretty consistent today and maybe a little bit stubborn, so it may burn off a little bit later. But by this afternoon, a lot of sunshine and right at normal for this time of year for the daytime highs. Mid-70s the coast, upper 70s to low 80s for the inland valleys, and about 75 for the mountains. 95 expected for Borrego Springs today, which is cooler. The coolest has been for a couple of weeks now. 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
3: I'm Cliff Albert. Covering the news can sometimes be a very dangerous job. The crash of the NBC LA News helicopter that killed the pilot and reporter on board this week is the latest incident of what can happen. They were there covering an already tragic story where a speeding driver slammed his SUV into a metro bus in LA, killing at least two people, with the speeder now facing murder charges. Reporters often put themselves in a position that could be dangerous. Just ask any reporter here in San Diego who covered the massive wildfires in 2003 and 2007 and other fires that were the kind of ones that spread quickly. As a reporter myself, back in the late 1980s, the image of a fire tornado suddenly appearing above my head and the firefighters I was with during a brush fire in Mission Trails Park was too close a call. It is still a vivid image and frightening memory to this day. And of course, reporters for decades who have covered wars and riots have been injured or even killed as they cover the news. While a reporter's job is to cover the news and not make the news, this week's news helicopter crash in LA is a somber reminder of the risks involved at times. Read more about this and share it on our podcast page at Kogo.com.
1: All right. That's good messages. And it conjures up all these images of stories that you and I have covered.
0: Mm-hmm.
1: And some of the stories that other reporters have covered that force them, at least I know of one who's a good friend of mine, in L.A., I'm not going to name his name, but after the Rodney King riots in L.A. and Compton, he got a carry license.
0: Yeah.
1: Just to keep himself safe in the field.
0: Yeah, it can be a little terrifying sometimes.
1: Absolutely.
0: Try being a woman. a reporter by yourself.
1: Yeah. Well, and I've worked in markets where, you know, camera crews get robbed of their cameras and while doing their job.
0: Oh, yeah. We've covered stories of that happening. Yeah.
1: Well, speaking of television, apparently it hurts your brain because people who report watching TV very often have more areas of damage to the brain's white matter that are linked to stroke risk, aging, cognitive decline. Watching TV more often is linked to fewer brain cells and areas of the brain important for memory. And this is a research journal, Alzheimer's and Dementia.
0: Time now for a News About Your Money with Dan Mitchinson. Good morning, Dan.
1: Morning, Dan.
4: Well, good morning, guys. Good morning, everybody. As expected, the Fed has raised interest rates by a quarter percentage. Fed Chair Kevin Warsh points to persistent inflation behind Wednesday's decision. Amazon will increase the minimum starting pay for full-time operation workers to $20 an hour and add grocery discounts for all U.S. workers. And Rooftop Cinema Club here in San Diego will honor Dolly Parton with a special screening of 9 to 5 with proceeds benefiting the Children's Literacy Program that she founded. That screening will be held on the 25th. We'll be back with more for you here on a Thursday coming up in a half an hour, anytime on the free iHeartRadio app. With your money news, I'm Dan Mitchinson.
1: Dan, thank you. Just ahead on San Diego's Morning News, ICE arrests are changing in Southern California.
0: Plus your real-time traffic and weather on the 10th, KOGO News Time 526.
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1: Good morning. This hour's top story. Hundreds of San Diegans protested in the wake of some high-profile ICE arrests. It's Thursday, September 17th. I'm Brett Burkhart.
0: I'm Veronica Carter. And coming up in 10 minutes, what the interest rate hike means for you. You're listening to San Diego's Morning News live from the Semper Home Studios.
2: There are some delays on the South 5. This is at Camino de la Plaza. An accident with a fuel spill here and some lanes are closed off. Some delays are starting to build there a bit. It's an Amazon truck in the center divider there. But some lanes on the side of that are closed off as well. Now, as you make your way on the 94, a new problem here westbound at Broadway. The left lane is taken away here by a crash. Left lane there is occupied by this vehicle. A bit slow as you come up on it. 15 south from the 79 to about the 78. You're looking at about a 30-minute drive on the South 15. 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I'm Mark Wheeler. KOGO's next real-time traffic update at 540.
1: We have widespread coastal and inland valley low clouds and fog this morning. Very slight chance of an early morning drizzle, maybe a drop or two. Sunshine, though, by the afternoon, and temperatures right about normal for this time of year for a change. Mid-70s for the coast, upper 70s to the low 80s for the inland valleys. About 75 for the mountains and 95 expected for Borrego Springs. So a little bit of a break for the triple-digit heat. KOGO News Time, 531.
0: Hundreds of people turned out for an ICE protest in City Heights. It comes after the recent arrest of a City College student and two parents near an elementary school. UT reports Mayor Todd Gloria and several other officials listened to speakers yesterday before they all marched to nearby Euclid Elementary School.
1: A federal judge is restricting warrantless immigration arrests here in Southern California.
16: A U.S. District Court judge in a preliminary ruling said the government must consider the totality of the circumstances before making a civil immigration arrest without a warrant. The circumstances involve a person's likelihood to escape, the judge saying that the mere fact that someone is in the country illegally is not enough to justify a warrantless arrest.
1: Our thanks to Chris DeMeo reporting.
0: Border Patrol agents have made a shocking discovery, finding dozens of migrants stuffed in the back of a truck in the California desert. We have more from Gary Baumgarten.
17: The Border Patrol says more than 30 migrants were crammed into the back of a converted utility truck that had just made it across the border. The driver jumping out and dashing on foot back across to Mexico to avoid arrest. But that plan backfired when Mexican cops nabbed him on the other side. It was a dangerous endeavor for the illegal immigrants. Temps in the unforgiving desert in the El Centro sector often exceed 120 degrees.
1: Canadian Prime Minister Mark Carney addressed the European Parliament a day after the President of the European Commission proposed making Canada the European Union's first associate member. Carney described why Canada has chosen to work more closely with European countries.
18: We are pursuing resilience so no one can control our open markets, impair our sovereignty, threaten our territorial integrity, or undermine our freedoms, our democracies, our rule of law.
1: President Trump suggested that allowing Canada to become an associate EU member could be seen as a hostile act after the U.S. and Canada imposed 50% tariffs on each other.
0: An attempt by the Trump administration to dismantle three federal agencies may be held up in court.
19: A U.S. appeals court in Massachusetts appeared skeptical Wednesday about dismantling the Minority Business Development Agency, the Federal Mediation and Conciliation Service, and the U.S. Interagency Council on Homelessness. A Department of Justice lawyer argued that a lower court judge had wrongly blocked the administration's actions affecting the three agencies. The appeals court said the agencies weren't congressionally created and claimed the administration was trying to avoid judicial review. I'm Tammy Trujillo.
1: Gas prices are way up overnight.
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0: 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Average price of gas in San Diego County. Are you ready for this?
1: No.
0: Jumps over 4 cents to $6.16 a gallon this morning.
1: While we were sleeping?
0: Yep.
1: Oh, boy.
0: It's gone up for 29 of the last 30 days. Nationally, prices are shooting up in the political battleground states of the Midwest. Diesel, which has a big influence on trucking and retail prices, is averaging now $8.35 a gallon across the nation.
1: Yeah, across the nation, but here in San Diego, it was approaching at last check $10 a gallon.
0: You don't think that's going to make an impact on how much your Amazon order costs?
1: No kidding. Although Amazon is starting to try and go electric with some of its fleets, but not all of them. A major oil pipeline that crosses the Arabian Desert is expected to resume operations within a few days.
19: A Bloomberg report says Saudi Arabia is hoping to return to about half capacity of its cross-country pipeline in the next few days, and that full capacity could take about 6 weeks. Portions of that pipeline were shut down earlier this month after it was damaged in a drone attack by Iran-backed militias. The shutdown was a major setback for the oil market, which has seen nearly a complete stop to oil traffic through the Strait of Hormuz during the U.S. war with Iran. The Saudi Energy Ministry has not commented on the report. I'm Tammy Trujillo.
0: The House of Representatives has passed a bill that would place more sanctions on Russia.
24: The measure, called the Lindsey O. Graham Sanctioning Russia and Iran Act of 2026, was approved Wednesday evening. It would target Russia's economy over its continued war with Ukraine. Under the bill, President Trump could impose tariffs on countries that are within the top five purchasers of Russian oil, a group which includes China and India. The bill, which also expands sanctions on Iran, now heads to Trump's desk. I'm Mark Mayfield.
1: Household income in the United States has hit a new milestone, but a new report from the Census Bureau may also shed light on why many Americans are not feeling it, as we hear from Lisa Brady.
25: The median income for American households tops pre-pandemic levels, hitting a record of more than $87,000 last year in new census figures, surpassing the previous high of more than $85,000 in 2019, even with inflation taken into account. But the report also finds an expanding gap between the top earners and the poorest, Women still earn about 16 cents less on every dollar than men, though the gap did narrow. Asians report the highest median incomes, topping 126,000. Black households had the biggest increase, but still come in under 60,000. And the overall increase in median income, just 2.5% since 2019, compared to a 19% jump in the previous six-year period.
0: Paramount may be throwing in the towel when it comes to California.
3: TMZ reports officials in the offices of L.A. Mayor Karen Bass and Attorney General Rob Bonta were told Paramount would announce its departure on Tuesday, but that didn't happen. The move follows the legal fight over Paramount's proposed merger with Warner Brothers Discovery. Bonta and 11 other attorneys general are suing to block the deal. Paramount CEO David Ellison has threatened to move the studio to Texas, Tennessee, or Georgia if there's no settlement by October 1st. Negotiations have stalled, and sources now say a deal appears unlikely. A Paramount departure would be another blow to Hollywood as productions continue moving out of California, including American Idol, which just announced it would relocate production to Atlanta. I'm Sharon Reardon.
1: Well, speaking of the silver screen, Governor Newsom is protecting actors from AI.
4: Newsom visited the offices of SAG-AFTRA, the actors' union, to sign SB 1050. The law would force companies to include an explicit disclosure on any video or audio advertisement that uses AI-generated performers to sell a product or a service. California is now the second state in the nation to require a clear disclosure of AI-generated performers in video or audio ads. New York's ad law started back in June. I'm Jason Campadonia.
0: The Federal Reserve has made their decision on interest rates.
1: That's next on San Diego's Morning News as we go live to our national correspondent. But first, a look at your real-time traffic and weather on the 10s.
2: Go to Lemon Grove, the 94 westbound, right before Broadway. The left lane is blocked here, and we do have some slowing here. As a matter of fact, this is our one busy spot. The 94 westbound, right at Broadway. Watch for the left lane to be blocked. Now, they have some lanes blocked as you travel the 5 south, right at Camino de la Plaza. They had a fuel spill there. They have some lanes blocked, but it's not causing too much of a delay there. As a matter of fact, it's not showing any, but we'll keep an eye on that. South 5, Camino de la Plaza. Watch for that. South 15 from the 79 to the 78 there. It's about a 30-minute drive right now. And this report sponsored by the Our American Stories podcast. On the next Our American Stories podcast, it's National Constitution Week, and Bill McClay explains what exactly happened in 1787. You won't want to miss the next episode of Our American Stories. I'm Mark Wheeler. Kogo's next real-time traffic update at 5:50.
1: We have widespread coastal fog. It's basically the marine layer, very familiar for San Diego and some of the inland areas as well. But once a burns off, we're looking at sunshine this afternoon, and here we go, easing into normal for this time of year. Mid-70s for the coast, upper 70s to low 80s in the inland valleys, about 75 in the mountains, 95, so no triple digits in the deserts. Clouds to sun for your Friday tomorrow, with temperatures right around the same as today. And by the way, tomorrow's Friday. Did I say that already?
0: Please make it come faster. Yeah, the Federal Reserve's decision. This is not making you very happy. Maybe Friday will.
1: Yeah.
0: To raise interest rates by a quarter percentage point comes as demand for new mortgages is already down significantly from last year. So what does this mean for us here in San Diego?
1: National correspondent Rory O'Neill joins us on the Kogo News Lifeline to explain. Rory, thanks for joining us on San Diego's Morning News.
5: Sure. Good morning. Bright and early, guys.
1: I know. Bright and early. And as we roll out of bed and wipe the sleep out of our eyes, what can people expect with this new interest increase?
5: You sound like a Dolly Parton song. So we got the Fed saying yesterday they are going to raise interest rates. But the real eyebrow raiser was when they said, and we're probably going to raise them again before the end of the year. This is an effort to tackle inflation. They say that has been running too hot for too long. Over 5 years now of inflation, they say, is just too high. So they're raising the rates, and they think that this is going to be enough to cool the economy.
0: So we've already been suffering because of high gas prices, high grocery store prices, higher ticket prices for airlines. What's next, Rory?
5: Well, that's one of the questions that they were asking yesterday was, is this the right tool for the job? You know, a lot of this relates to tariffs and, of course, the war in Iran. And the question is this really, is an interest rate change really addressing the problem? Are we just instead experiencing a temporary spike based on some world events, and maybe this is an unnecessary increase? But the Fed chair, who's pretty hawkish, and he had that reputation going into this, says, look, We've been seeing this higher inflation for more than 5 years now. The higher interest rates are an attempt to level off those prices and stop it from spreading throughout the broader economy.
1: All right. So in the short term, historically, what does it mean for consumers when the Fed tries to cool the economy, as you put it?
5: Well, right. So the effort here with the higher rates is to make businesses invest less. Slow down some of your spending. The car interest rates are going to go up. The interest rates on your credit card are going up. This is not directly related to, but often influences the mortgage rates. Mortgage rates are going to go up. And by the way, in the past few seconds, I just got a note here from Redfin looking at the housing market. Pending sales in San Diego down 14.7% year over year. So we're seeing with these higher mortgage prices, certainly having an impact. That can also start to affect the home values as well and the prices of those homes as they sell. Mortgage applications are down about 20% from where they were a year ago nationwide. As of this morning, your typical mortgage rate is about 7.25%. For old people like me, that's fine. We remember the double-digit days, but for a lot of people, younger people, they've never seen a mortgage rate this high.
0: Yeah. And speaking of San Diego houses, I watch the markets like crazy. Every morning, you can ask Brett, I'm on, looking at houses all over the place. And the price of homes in San Diego, the ones that are listed right now, have dropped.
1: Oh, interesting.
0: So either people with the nicer homes are just holding on to them because they know nobody's buying right now, or people have had to lower their price and post them that way.
5: Well, right. And that's what's interesting. It's the fact that these are pending sales year over year. San Diego is number three on the list of seeing the biggest drop in pending sales year over year, according to Redfin. Seattle pending sales are down more than 20%. Denver 15. San Diego there at 14.7, which is just above Atlanta. So if the houses aren't selling and the people got to sell, they're going to lower the price to put that out there in the marketplace. So that would be the impact.
1: So the silver lining is it's a buyer's market. In some cities like San Diego.
0: If you have cash and you don't have to get a loan because it's going to cost you a lot. Right.
1: If you're an overseas company, you can go on and on.
5: Well, and the idea is, what is it? Marry the house and date the rate, right? So go ahead. If you find the house you love, find 7.25, sign on, and then just hope that 2 or 3 years from now, that rate is down to 5% and you want to refinance and take advantage of it. But that's a tough pill to swallow.
1: The rate.
0: I like it. Yeah.
1: Rory, thank you so much for joining us.
5: Hey, thanks, guys.
1: All right. National correspondent Rory O'Neill on the KOGO News Live line.
0: Here are the stories trending right now. San Diego police shot and killed a man who set fire to a canine in North Park.
1: A family was found dead in their San Carlos home. There's a vigil planned for tonight.
0: A crash has shut down a part of South 5 at Camino de la Plaza this morning.
1: And coming up, scientists have discovered something that humans and T-Rexes have in common.
0: KOGO News Time, 5:47.
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2: Getting word of an area you want to avoid here. Imperial Beach, north and southbound, Silver Strand Boulevard between Hooper and Rainbow Drive. They have some police activity here. There is a lane open on one side of that, but just avoid the area if you can. That's through Imperial Beach. We'll keep an eye on that for you. Now, we do have a crash to Lemon Grove, the 94 westbound at Broadway. Left lane there taken away. Vehicle in the center divider and the South 5. Camino de la Plaza. Got an accident with a fuel spill there. Some lanes are closed off, but not too much of a delay as you head through there, thanks. Thankfully. I'm Mark Beeler. Cogo's next real-time traffic update at 6 o'clock.
0: All right, we've got widespread coastal and inland valley low clouds and fog this morning. So it's pretty much everywhere. And we are going to be sunny this afternoon and seasonal. So we're going to see highs in the 70s on the beaches, upper 70s and low 80s for the inland valleys today. Chula Vista right now, 68. Downtown San Diego, it's 67, Cogo News Time, 551.
1: Doctors are more accurately diagnosing breast cancer, according to a new study. Lisa Brady has the details.
13: A new study finds overdiagnosis in breast cancer screenings is much less common than once thought. Researchers say fewer than 5% of cancers detected during screening would not have harmed a woman's health during her life. Earlier estimates put overdiagnosis at 30 to 50% of cases detected by screenings. The study team combined and analyzed data from 8 prominent clinical trials of mammography and breast cancer screening and compared those clinical trial results against long-term data from Denmark. That study appears in the Journal of the National Cancer Institute.
0: It is September 17th. On this date, back in 1978 at the White House, Israel and Egypt's leaders signed a Camp David Accord, marking a big step toward peace in the Middle East.
1: In 1966... Boy, how this theme song has evolved over the years.
0: No kidding.
1: The television action drama series Mission Impossible premiered on CBS.
0: All right, let's go ahead and do this since we're talking TV. 1972. Just going to tell you, this one's going to make me sad. Yeah, everybody knows this music mash. Starring my mother's favorite person on the planet, I think.
1: Oh, really?
0: Alan Alda.
1: Yeah.
0: Yeah.
1: He's amazing.
0: It premiered on CBS.
1: I always wonder, because that's a comedy series.
0: Yeah.
1: But and remember Taxi was the same way with its theme song?
0: Mm-hmm.
1: It was just the theme songs were sad.
0: They were.
1: And poignant, but it was a trend back then.
0: Right. I was just sad because my mother, oh my gosh, she loved it so much. And yeah.
1: Conjures up memories of your mom. I get it. It's September 17th, and it's also Apple Dumpling Day. Maybe go up to Julian? And it's Constitution Day.
0: Okay. Right. Turns out that humans and T-Rexes have something in common.
15: Scientists at UCLA say they've been able to determine the body temperature of the dinosaur and say it's about the same as humans at around 97 degrees Fahrenheit. They say they used fossilized teeth from the creature to reach that conclusion and say it's more evidence that the T-Rex was a warm-blooded animal and had the ability to survive in climates that would be too cold for other reptiles. Their findings are published in the journal Science Advances. I'm Tammy Trujillo.
1: I thought for sure she was going to say, we have in common, we're all meat eaters, or for the most part.
0: Right.
1: But no. And how do scientists figure out the body temperature of something that's been extinct for
0: I really don't know.
1: Centuries? It's so wild.
0: Well, speaking of meat eaters, Dr. Pepper is getting into meats.
1: Really?
0: Slim Chickens launches new Dr. Pepper blasted chicken tenders, tender bites, and wings.
1: That actually sounds kind of good to me.
0: They already have barbecue sauce, yeah. Dr. Pepper barbecue sauce.
1: All right.
0: I didn't even know this. I don't know. To me, the fake Dr. Pepper that I've tasted, like the things that are supposed to taste like it, to me, it's just too sweet.
1: Right.
0: They have barbecue, or baked beans, Dr. Pepper baked beans. I thought it was too sweet.
1: Yeah.
0: I didn't know this, but Sonic has a banana dirty Dr. Pepper soda.
1: Oh,
0: I never go to a Sonic. Yeah. And Portillo's, which I think is more of a Chicago thing, has a Dr. Pepper cake shake.
1: Oh, that might be good. I mean, Dr. Pepper is good on its own. I know it's a treat every once in a while.
0: That's my treat.
1: Yeah.
0: It's just perfect the way it is.
1: Yeah.
0: You don't need to fix it.
1: Yeah. Well, the marketers are saying you need to expand. Speaking of marketing and money, Dan Mitchinson joins us with a look at the preview of the markets. Good morning, Dan.
16: Hey, thanks, guys. You know, we're always talking about AI, aren't we? And there are more and more studies coming out that are finding that over, almost a third of employees suspect or know that their managers now use AI to generate their performance reviews. More than a third of working professionals rely on AI tools to help write messages, emails, and sensitive documents. In America, the rich are getting richer. According to Forbes' new list of the country's top 400 wealthiest people, Elon Musk has earned the number one spot for the fifth year in a row. He broke the $900 billion mark on the list this year. You know, WD-40, which we all use, was invented here in San Diego in 1953 by the Rocket Chemical Company. Well, today, this morning, it is worth about $2.5 billion. The name, by the way, stands for Water Displacement 40th Attempt, which was created to protect Atlas missiles from rust. We'll be back with a lot more coming up for you in 1/2 hour. We'll talk to you next time around with your money news. I'm Dan Mitchinson.
0: Kogo News Time now, 5:56.
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1: Good morning. This hour's top story. San Diegans are in shock after a San Carlos family was found dead in their home. It's Thursday, September 17th. I'm Brett Burkhardt.
0: I'm Veronica Carter. Coming up in 10 minutes, Republican leaders in the House are avoiding Pete Hegseth's impeachment vote. You are listening to San Diego's Morning News. Plus, this morning, we have tickets to SeaWorld Spooktacular.
2: We're a bit busy on the westbound 94. We've got a crash there. First, let's check the drive time. It's about 13 minutes as you make your way from Rancho San Diego to Golden Hill. That's from Hamishaw to the 5 there. It's about a 13-minute ride. You're doing about 30 miles an hour. Now, the reason for this, west on the 94 at Broadway, the left lane's blocked there by a crash through Lemon Grove. And that has you stopped there from Lemon Grove Avenue. Imperial Beach, you have a closure right now. Police activity, Silver Strand Boulevard, both directions. Hooper Boulevard to Rainbow. That is police activity. Looks like both directions affected at this point. We're going to keep an eye on that. I'm Mark Wheeler. Kogo's next real-time traffic update at 610.
1: Well, the marine layer is pretty prominent, not only at the coast, but in some of the inland valleys as well. You could have a drop or two, drizzle from this marine layer. Veronica, you had about 10 drops.
0: Yeah.
1: Counting, you're taking stock.
0: Mm-hmm.
1: Just after washing your car.
0: Tiny drops, though.
1: Tiny drops. Sunshine this afternoon. Temperatures right at normal. Thank goodness. Mid-70s for the coast, upper 70s to low 80s for the inland valleys, and about 75 for the mountains, 95 for the deserts. You can expect a repeat performance for tomorrow. Kogo News Time, 6 o'clock.
0: A San Carlos neighborhood's in shock after a mother, father, and their teenage daughter were found shot to death in their home. San Diego police say there are no outstanding suspects, leading to the belief that it was murder-suicide. Laura Acevedo with reporting partner 10 News was at the scene.
22: They tell us it was a neighbor who heard something unusual in the overnight hours, reached out to her neighbors, did not hear back from them. And then police say when she didn't see that teenager leave for school, she was concerned. She has access to the home because she sometimes pet sits for them. And so she entered the home, and that is when police say she found two adults, a male and a female, dead inside. Police were called. They came out to investigate. When they went inside, that is when they found what they are identifying as a child, a teenager.
0: Pershing Middle School's principal says the child who died was an eighth grader at the school. In a letter to families, Principal Christy Aragon said, "We're deeply saddened by the loss, and our thoughts and heartfelt condolences are with those closest to the student and the family." Names of the family members not immediately released.
1: A man is dead and several officers and a police dog are injured after a suspect using a blowtorch broke into an adult store in North Park. This happened near Oregon Street and El Cajon Boulevard on Wednesday. The suspect was seen breaking car windows with a hammer. Then he took a torch and flammable liquid into the store and tried to burn it down, according to officers. Those officers sent the canine unit. But the man burned the dog. The officers fired beanbag rounds, but they were forced to shoot the suspect. Danny Miskell is with reporting partner 10 News and describes the scene.
23: Right here off of Polk Avenue and 30th Street, there's a lot of popular spots. Working class, lazy coffee between us, a Thai restaurant. So if you're going to be trying to drive through 30th Street, expect for this area to be closed off for some time as this is an active crime scene.
0: The National Transportation Safety Board now investigating that news helicopter that crashed and killed three people on Tuesday in L.A.
24: The investigation is expected to last many months. News Chopper 4 crashed in the Chatsworth neighborhood, killing reporter Eliana Moreno and pilot George Marcino. They worked for Angel City Air and provided news coverage for KNBC and its Spanish-language station, Telemundo 52. A third person died on the ground. That victim is now identified as 29-year-old Eddie Gutierrez Mejia. The NTSB says video from the cockpit of the chopper is likely to be the most important piece of evidence in the investigation. That's because it captured changes in the chopper's engine speed and the sound of a warning signal. I'm Mark Mayfield.
0: More details coming out about the massive raid on fake home daycare centers in San Diego and El Cajon. More from Natalie Chuck.
3: As officials said, these daycares might have been fake, but the charges these 12 suspects now face are very much real. This investigation into what's being called ghost daycares highlights the federal government's ongoing push to crack down on fraud. Now, Fox News cameras were exclusively capturing the moments that some of the 12 suspects were arrested. Agents from Homeland Security, the IRS, and other law enforcement partners executed a dozen criminal search warrants last week across San Diego County. This scheme is expected to cost more than $10 million. Four of the suspects even reportedly raked in more than $1 million each.
1: In the meantime, there's been a second wave of arrests. This one happened in Los Angeles, including the suspects accused of stealing homeless funding.
4: 48-year-old Lakia Malone, 46-year-old Michael Young, and 55-year-old Donye Mitchell face charges including wire fraud, accused of stealing at least $12 million from nonprofit programs meant to house and support the homeless in L.A.
5: California has spent over $24 billion in recent years to combat homelessness with little to show for it. Homelessness is actually up, not down.
4: First Assistant U.S. Attorney Bill Assaly alleges the suspects misused taxpayer funds to pay for luxury cars, trips, and properties.
1: Kristen Goodwin reporting.
0: Cogo News Time now, 6:04. And coming up, big solar project in East County getting some pushback.
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0: 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New solar and battery projects been approved for East County, but it's getting pushback.
16: The controversial Starlight Solar development in Anza Borrego Desert has been approved by the San Diego County Board of Supervisors. However, locals say the clean energy project is still a safety risk. The solar farm and battery energy storage system will be constructed in two phases, reports the UT. Opponents who live in the community of Boulevard say they're concerned about fire safety, contaminated groundwater, and other health risks. Dan Mitchinson, Cogo News.
1: Well, you may be getting a knock at the door randomly if you're in the South Bay, because the CDC will start a second health survey on the Tijuana River sewage crisis today. This is a follow-up survey, and findings will be compared to an assessment that was made 2 years ago. The county says teams will randomly visit 480 selected households today and Friday between 2 p.m. and 7 p.m. and then again on Saturday from 10 a.m. to 7 p.m. So that's what you need to look for. Neighbors will be asked to take the CASPER survey to evaluate health impacts tied to the crisis. The survey is paid for by the CDC and will take about 20 minutes.
0: Just letting you know, if you're listening, if you're the one that's knocking on doors, yeah. My dogs will bark relentlessly. Just letting you know. Separating trash became the rule in San Diego back in 2008. Now the city's offering one more opportunity to help keep San Diego green and clean. The city is expanding hours at the Miramar Landfill's Household Hazardous Waste Transfer Facility. The agency will now be open Saturdays and Wednesdays from 9 a.m. to 3 p.m. and will accept potentially dangerous items for free with an appointment. Residents can drop off batteries, paint, motor oil, and any products labeled caution, warning, danger, poison, toxic, flammable, reactive, or corrosive. Free tennis, Coco News.
1: City of San Diego is considering using AI to write new laws now.
6: The city is considering a proposal from a company called Madison AI to create an artificial intelligence model that would scan government documents and then write new policies for lawmakers to vote on. Axios San Diego says the city's been working on a contract since the end of last year. In addition to possible ethical issues, there are concerns about the security of the city's documents, as well as the legal standing of local laws created by AI. I'm Jack Cronin.
0: The majority of Americans believe AI could destroy humanity.
24: A new Politico survey shows that nearly 2 in 3 Americans are concerned that artificial intelligence could pose grave risks to the future of mankind. This after several current and former AI company employees have warned about the dangers of the technology. Former Anthropic researcher Jacob Coxon said that the future of artificial intelligence doesn't look that different from, say, Terminator or from science fiction films, and added that it would be smart enough to kill. I'm Mark Mayfield.
1: Coco News Time 610. Republican leaders in the House are avoiding Pete Hegseth's impeachment vote.
0: And in news in your neighborhood, a free art walk in Carlsbad.
1: That's just ahead. First, we have a look at your real-time traffic and weather on the 10s.

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1: We've got some clouds. Going to be a little bit of fog, too, this morning, both at the coast and inland. But then it turns to sunshine. Temperatures will be pretty normal for this time of the year. Very mild. Mid-70s at the most on the beaches and upper 70s to low 80s for the inland valleys. Right now, very nice. It's 66 degrees in El Cajon and downtown San Diego, 67. Kogo News Time, 611.
2: Ahead of the midterm elections, House Republicans have cut their final legislative week short by one day. This means they held their last votes yesterday, and today is a vote on whether to impeach Defense Secretary Pete Hegseth. So this might be strategic, and now the GOP is working overtime to maintain the House.
1: White House correspondent John Decker is there and joins us now on the Kogo News Live Line. Good morning, John.
3: Hey, good morning to you. Hope you're both doing well today. Yes, that's exactly what happened. Mike Johnson has adjourned the House of Representatives, and the reason being is because he's very much concerned about Republicans hanging on to control of the House of Representatives, and he really wanted his Republican members in particular to get back to their home districts to campaign. So the House is no longer in session, and one of the other reasons has a lot to do with what we saw a number of efforts by Thomas Massie to introduce legislation that would aim to impeach the Defense Secretary, Pete Hegseth. Mike Johnson very much against that, and that's another reason why the House was adjourned so early.
2: I'm curious as to the Hegseth hearing. I'm wondering if it's an editorial statement by those GOP members, and why. I mean, don't they want their fingerprints on a vote to not impeach the defense secretary, or is it just because they don't want to give support for keeping him? I'm just curious as to whether you can read the tea leaves on that.
3: Well, remember, it's just a three-seat advantage that Republicans have in the House of Representatives. We know that one of those Republicans, Thomas Massie, would vote to impeach. I'm guessing all Democrats would vote to impeach. So perhaps Mike Johnson, looking at the numbers, doesn't feel comfortable with the idea of a vote happening and what that may mean for Pete Hegseth. Now, even if it was a successful vote in the House, it's a big if, even if that happened, there are not enough votes in the U.S. Senate to remove Pete Hegseth in the impeachment process. You need 67 votes there.
1: It would just be then symbolic, even if they did impeach him.
3: Well, yes, symbolic in the same way you could argue it was symbolic, both impeachments of President Donald Trump as well as the impeachment of Bill Clinton in the late 90s.
2: Okay, so what's next then? They're now going to focus on the midterms, and that means there are no more votes before the midterms. Is that correct?
3: No more votes in the midterms. There was a vote that took place yesterday, passage in the House of that Russia sanctions bill. So that is something that the president has indicated he will sign once it gets to his desk. So that was the last order of business in the House of Representatives before they adjourned.
1: John, always a pleasure talking to you. You kind of shed some light on some of the things that were a little fuzzy before. We'll talk to you again tomorrow.
2: Thanks, John.
3: I look forward to it. Have a good day. Bye-bye.
1: Right. That is our White House correspondent, John Decker. And you can always get more from John Decker on the iHeartRadio app. Just search for the White House Briefing Room with John Decker. Make sure you set it as a preset. White House Briefing Room with John Decker, updated every day on the iHeartRadio app.
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4: 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Airports that don't have a designated lane quite yet do offer front-of-the-line service. 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
1: Law enforcement increasing patrols around synagogues and Jewish community centers. This is coming during the High Holy Days between Rosh Hashanah on the 11th and Yom Kippur on the 20th.
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0: 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Gogo News Time 616, and we're talking about our iHeart Radio Music Festival. 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It starts tomorrow, and it's on Saturday night as well. 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
0: Walking on sunshine and enjoying some art.
1: Do you remember the name of this band?
0: Gosh,
1: I was going to offer you a nickel, but apparently...
0: Can you give me a hint? Something in the sunshine? No.
1: It's kind of a beachy name. Yeah, it's...
0: People are screaming at their car radio going...
1: Katrina and the Waves.
0: Katrina and the Waves. I knew it. I forgot.
1: Art Walk Carlsbad coming this weekend. This free art event brings together traveling artists and a range of mediums, including sculpture, glasswork, photography, and jewelry.
0: I love a good art walk.
1: Yeah. About 150 participants. There will also be a kids walk.
0: Oh, cool.
1: And, of course, the food trucks and some music, too.
0: You mean Katrina and the Waves won't be there?
1: No.
0: Oh, bummer. Straight ahead on San Diego's Morning News, a San Diego dog that opened a burglar with open arms.
1: Money news just ahead. It's just a cool dog. We'll tell you about that in a couple of minutes.
0: Super cute dog. You're not going to want to miss this one.
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10: We got all kinds of problems working right now. First one's going to be, as you make your way on the 5 southbound Camino de la Plaza to the U.S.-Mexico border there, they've got an accident with an Amazon truck, a fuel spill cleanup, and we've put in a message to the CHP so we can get some more info on any backups or where they're taking you off. We'll get that info here briefly. Now, we do have some other trouble. Lemon Grove, the 94 westbound at Broadway, the left lane's blocked and stop traffic there as you approach. Normal Heights, a new crash now for the 805 south at El Cajon Boulevard there. That's going to be in the center divider. And through Imperial Beach, they have Silver Strand Boulevard, north and south, closed off between Hooper Boulevard and Rainbow Drive. They do have one lane off open there, but just avoid the area completely if you can. 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I'm Mark Wheeler. Cogo's next real-time traffic update at 6:30.
0: All right, we've got the marine layer that's really bringing us back to normal for this time of year as far as daytime highs. Once it burns off, we're looking at the coasts in the mid-70s, upper 70s and low 80s for the inland valleys, about 75 for the mountains, 95 expected for places like Borrego Springs, and it will be cloudy to sunny tomorrow as well in your work week. Cogo News Time, 6:22.
1: Well, let's talk about this little cute doggy.
0: Yes, in San Diego, right?
1: Yeah, Golden Retriever in Sherman Heights proved that he's not actually a guard dog.
11: Nash, the 4-year-old Golden Retriever, witnessed a home intruder, and instead of defending his home, he grabbed a toy and tried to get the burglar to play. The whole thing caught on security camera and posted to social media by the dog's owners. It's been viewed more than 6 million times. Video shows a man rummaging through the refrigerator, eating food, even taking a nap. Meanwhile, the owners were texting police, and with guns drawn, they arrested 57-year-old John Klein. Bree Tennis, Cogo News.
1: I'm going to guess that this guy they arrested has been arrested before, because I've watched this video so many times because I love that dog. I would like to own that dog.
0: No kidding.
1: So amazing. When he realized the cops were outside, when he went outside.
0: The dog?
1: No, the man.
0: The man.
1: He just immediately gave up, turned around, put his hands behind his back, and lay down on his face.
0: Okay, so it's like the...
1: He's like been there before. Yeah, he's been there, done that.
0: He's had the rehearsal,
1: exactly.
0: As they say. But that dog, you're right, it's super adorable. What would you say? It looks like a...
1: Golden Retriever.
0: It was a Golden Retriever, yeah. Had a ball, and the dog looked disappointed that the burglar... Wasn't going to play with him.
1: Because my dogs are carriers of toys.
0: Mm-hmm.
1: They just run and grab one constantly. It's good exercise for me because they have a lot of stuffed animals, yeah. And I have to bend over and pick them all up multiple times a day because they will just throw them everywhere.
0: If this burglar, though, showed up at your house, would your dogs bring a toy or would they scare him off?
1: Luna will bark at them with a toy in her mouth. She can't decide which she wants to do.
0: Yeah.
1: So she will bark with the toy in her mouth.
0: I love that. Let's check money news. Dan Mitchinson joins us with a look at the markets and other business news. Good morning, Dan.
12: Well, good morning, guys. Good morning, everybody. As expected, the Fed has raised interest rates by a quarter percentage. Fed Chair Kevin Warsh points to persistent inflation behind Wednesday's decision. Amazon will increase the minimum starting pay for full-time operation workers to $20 an hour and add grocery discounts for all U.S. workers. And Rooftop Cinema Club here in San Diego will honor Dolly Parton with a special screening of 9 to 5 with proceeds benefiting the children's literacy program that she founded. That screening will be held on the 25th. We'll be back with more for you here on a Thursday coming up in a half an hour, anytime on the free iHeartRadio app. With your money news, I'm Dan Mitchinson.
0: All right, thank you, Dan. And still ahead on San Diego's Morning News, a big backup on the 5 after an Amazon truck flipped over.
1: Uh-oh, if you're waiting for something to be delivered.
0: Yeah, that's in South 5 at San Isidro.
1: Yep, that's just ahead. Along with your real-time traffic and weather on the 10s.
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0: Good morning. This hour's top story has to do with your drive. In many ways, first, a closure of lanes on the South 5 and Gas prices went up by 4 cents overnight while you were sleeping. It's Thursday, September 17th. I'm Brett Burkhardt.
1: I'm Veronica Carter. And coming up in 10 minutes, the world's first paraplegic monster truck driver. You are listening to San Diego's Morning News live from the Semper Home Studio.
10: Well, we have some good news for you. We have that full closure on the 5 southbound. It, at least on paper, sounds bad. It's at Camino de la Plaza to the border. They're just taking traffic off the roadway and putting them right back on. So at the moment, that is getting by there. Traffic is getting by. Certainly be aware, though, it could get busier here. But right now, they're not looking too bad. We do have trouble through Lemon Grove, the 94 westbound at Broadway. Left lane's blocked there, and that has things stopped as you approach. It's a heavy one through Normal Heights as well. South 805 at El Cajon Boulevard. Got a crash in the center divider. And as you stop and go from the 8. And police activity still as you make your way through Silver Strand Boulevard. That's both directions from Hooper to Rainbow Drive. Police activity there. 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Humul Casino Resort is turning 10, and you're invited to the celebration. Join the party October 1st through the 10th for over $1 million in giveaways and so much more. Humul Casino Resort, 10 years, and they're just getting started. I'm Mark Wheeler. Kogo's next real-time traffic update at 640.
0: This is what normal feels like for this time of year. Fog to sun today. And we're looking at temperatures right about mid-70s for the coast, upper 70s to low 80s for the inland valleys, and about 75 for the mountains. 95 expected for Borrego Springs. This is going to continue through tomorrow, clouds to sun tomorrow, and then your weekend looks just about the same for your Kogo activities. Kogo News Time 6:32 and more on that crash.
1: Yeah, as Mark was mentioning it, it has shut down parts of the South 5 at Camino de la Plaza just before 5 this morning. An Amazon semi reportedly hit the center divider and flipped over, blocking all lanes. There is some traffic moving now, but the CHP says it's going to be slow for all of the morning rush hour. No word on what caused it or if there are any injuries. If you are in the area and you've seen this, maybe you're sitting there waiting for your chance to move again. And if it's safe to call us and let us know what you see, use the iHeartRadio app and leave us a message.
0: Yeah, it sounds like there's a detour, but the backup is, it could have been worse. So we will track it for you. Your next update coming up at 6:40 or when it breaks on San Diego's Morning News. In the meantime, you're sitting in traffic in places like the South 5 and you're burning up fuel. And now you should know gas prices have gone up more than 4 cents a gallon overnight in San Diego County.
12: We've paid more for a gallon of gas 29 of the last 30 days, reports AAA. The average price for a gallon of unleaded is now $6.16. Diesel prices are hovering around $8.34, and that's a big concern because that price has a big influence on trucking and retail prices. Based on current gas prices alongside the average San Diego driving habit of roughly 1,100 miles per month, we're now paying $271 a month to fill up our car's gas tank. Dan Mitchinson, Kogo News.
1: You know, we did get a call saying, wait a minute, why are you saying it's six something a gallon here in San Diego? I'm paying less than five. This is an average. We don't make up these numbers. This is San Diego County's average.
0: Right.
1: So while you may pay less at your particular gas station, other people aren't as lucky. They don't get that chance to pay less.
0: That caller should leave us a message about where he finds the cheaper gas.
1: Yeah, well, let people know where this gas is cheap. Because
0: give some love to the station.
1: Two words to describe cheap gas.
0: Yeah.
1: There is none. That's three words.
0: Okay.
1: President Trump disagrees with the Federal Reserve's interest rate hike. More from Jared Halpern.
2: While domestic spending is resilient and the job market strong, Federal Reserve Chairman Kevin Warsh says,
3: the plain fact is that inflation is too high and has been for too long.
2: Inflation was measured at 3.7% in July, well above the Federal Reserve's 2% inflation target. It's the first interest rate hike since 2023, and comes as President Trump is urging far lower interest rates, writing on social media, rates should be 1% or less, with investment in the country booming.
0: Older Californians will soon be able to get out of jury duty.
1: That is next on San Diego's Morning News, live on the iHeartRadio app.
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0: B is at the San Diego Morning News editor's desk as we have your news watch that involves your transportation. We are just now noticing there are ground delays of up to 40 minutes at San Diego International. It's foggy there with the marine layer. It's even foggy in Julian as we're experiencing, but it's not because of that. It's just because of the volume of air traffic. And so there are now 197 delays at San Diego International, which, to put that in perspective, usually only reaches about 25 to 30 this time of day, right?
1: Yeah.
0: And the other big transportation issue is this overturned truck and fuel spill that has closed South 5 at San Ysidro. It's at the Camino de la Plaza. There's a detour in place, but we're asking you to call if you can get eyes on it. 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
1: We're talking about transportation, and Encinitas, as we've told you, is debating whether to bring back the red light cameras. Other cities in Southern California considering a unique solution that includes a fourth color on traffic lights.
24: Law enforcement is using a fourth traffic light color to see if you're running the red. The new light is blue and is mounted above the regular traffic light and is electronically linked to turn on with the red. The Federal Highway Administration says it's a visual for police, but there's no recording, and it's not in every state yet. Colorado, Florida, South Dakota, Kansas, and some cities in California have them, and it's reported to drop red light runs by 33%. I'm Bree Tennis.
0: Speaking of driving, singles who drive in California may not have to pay more for car insurance after all.
25: Insurance Commissioner Ricardo Lara is asking car insurance companies to stop considering marital status when setting car insurance premiums. State Insurance Department has said for decades that single drivers should pay more because they're more likely to get into a fender bender than a married driver. Lara says that there is insufficient justification for the continued practice. The decision is fueled by a lawsuit from 11 unmarried drivers who say it's unfair they're paying more for car insurance. I'm Jason Campadonia.
1: 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The only paraplegic monster truck driver anywhere.
0: That's right.
1: Is sharing his story with us.
0: And he's also coming to San Diego. It's a touching story. We love to get into it with him. That's coming up next. But first, a look at your real-time traffic and weather on the 10s.
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10: Southbound 5 at Camino de la Plaza, just before the border there, we have got a signal alert. All the lanes are closed off there. But the good news is they are taking the traffic on and off the roadway there, getting through apparently. Looks like there's a fairly light drive. That's the good news there. Try to avoid it, though, if you can. I think a lot of people are. 94 westbound at Broadway, the left lane blocked here in stop traffic from the 125 there. It's going to be a vehicle in the center divide of it trying to clear out. Heavy drive as well as you make your way in the 78 westbound before the 15. Through Escondido, we got a crash in the right lane. And Normal Heights, trouble on the 805, still south at El Cajon Boulevard. 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
1: All right, we've got coastal and inland valley fog and low clouds this morning. It's pretty thick. We are seeing some planes move a little bit at the airport this morning, but again, almost 200 delays at San Diego International this morning. We do have a very slight chance of early morning drizzle. Later, we'll see some sunshine. 70s at the coast. We're going to be upper 70s, maybe the low 80s for the inland valleys. Right now, it is 68 degrees in Oceanside. Downtown San Diego, it's cloudy and it's 67. Cogo News Time, 6:41.
0: We all know about monster trucks. You may not know about a monster truck owner and driver from Reno, Nevada, who is like none other. His name is Ranger Joe Cipher, who is the world's first and only disabled monster truck driver.
1: Joe Cipher joins us now on the Cogo News Live Line. Hey, Joe.
9: Hey, how are you guys?
1: Good. Oh, am I supposed to call you Ranger or Mr. Ranger?
9: You can call me whatever you want. Yeah.
1: The very first thing I have to, I have to ask you, because this caught my attention right off the bat, is, oh my gosh, you're the first paraplegic monster truck driver in the world. How does that even happen?
9: Oh, you know, so I was an Army Ranger. I was an Airborne Ranger, and I got hurt and retired out, but I had to keep up that adrenaline job, you know. And of course, I wanted it to be in motorsports, so I researched a lot of motorsports, NASCAR, NHRA, all that stuff. And then I found monster trucks, and monster trucks you get paid for. You know, you get paid to show up. You get paid to entertain with a blown alcohol motor and 5.5 foot tall tires. Half the time we're pilots, the other half the time we're on the ground, you know, so that made it even more adrenaline for me. And I just fell in love with it. No, I've always been a truck guy and always a Hot Wheel guy too.
0: Oh, Hot Wheels. I mean, gosh, I never got tired of Hot Wheels. What are the challenges that you may face when it comes to professionally driving these monster trucks?
9: The professionalism in it is just practice. You know, it's seat time. We call it seat time. And it's a matter of retraining your hands instead of using your feet for me. You know what I mean? The hand controls have to be a little bit customized according to the truck, and the dimmer switch that's up by your handle that you grab for the throttle and the brake is now a rear steer switch. And then the right hand does the front steering and the shifter.
1: Wow. So describe your truck to us.
9: Five Alarm is a big fire truck. It's what Hot Wheels created in the minds of the kids that would think how a hot rod fire truck would look. You know what I mean? And it's big and red, and it makes a lot of noise. Kids love it. They're little wee-woo, wee-woo. They always doing wee-woo, wee-woo when they're the little guys. And that's the sound that they hear when the fire truck goes by. So that's the nickname that the kids have given that truck, you know, and it's pretty cool to see their eyes light up.
0: Oh, that's so cool. Ranger Joe Cipher with us on San Diego's Morning News, the world's first and only disabled monster truck driver. When the kids see the truck, are they more enamored by the truck, or are they more enamored with meeting you, the driver behind this big monster?
9: I think that's a 50-50 deal. And the reason I think this is because they ask me about, you know, well, why are you in a chair? You know, and I explain it. And the parents get, you know, kind of a little on edge about it. But it's like, no, I tell them, no, it's okay. They're asking a perfectly good question, and they want to know. And you know, and I let them know that, you know, hey, I got hurt in the Army, but now I do this, and I do this with hand control.
1: And you know what's so cool about this is you're teaching them a couple of things. Number one, that, you know, being a member of the military leads to really huge things. And number two, most importantly, that you're not letting something slow you down. You're not letting, you know, being hurt and being disabled slow you down. You're still out there doing it.
9: Right. That's the little message. You know, every once in a while, I'll win that Champions Cup, and I'll send the message to them right there in the arena over the microphone and say, hey, find something you love. To all you little guys, little girls out there, find something you love, pursue it with your passion, surround yourself with the best, and you will be successful.
0: You are bringing Five Alarm to San Diego. How can people see this in action?
9: There's two shows on Saturday night and one show on Sunday, and they can come see any one of those shows. They can come to the VIP party. They can see all sevens of the monster trucks, and they can see the motocross guys. They can see a transformer, and it'll tear the top of a car off.
1: Joe, thank you so much. We can't wait to see the show. Thanks again for joining us.
0: September 26th and 27th, three shows, Pechanga Arena, the place.
1: Cogo News Time, now 6:46 here. The story is trending right now. Big slowdown on the 5 near the border after an Amazon truck flipped over.
0: We're going to get an update on the effort to clear that crash for your traffic report in about 4 minutes. There are almost 200 delays at San Diego International this morning.
1: Older Californians will soon get to skip jury duty.
0: And up next, new words being added to the dictionary.
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30: A quiet residential neighborhood erupts in chaos. Carmine Galante, the feared boss of the Bonanno crime family, lies dead, his cigar still clutched between his teeth.
31: Masked men walked into Joe and Mary's luncheonette in Brooklyn today and gunned down Carmine Galante, a man believed to be the most powerful mafia chieftain in the country.
30: The execution sent shockwaves through the criminal underworld and set the stage for one of the most pivotal criminal cases in New York City history. From the minds behind the acclaimed television series comes Law and Order: Criminal Justice System. This isn't a scripted drama. These are real stories told by the people who have lived them.
32: My father should have been a dead man.
30: For decades, the mafia had New York City in a stranglehold, with law enforcement seemingly powerless to intervene. But the murder of Carmine Galante marked the beginning of the end. Discover how a group of young prosecutors took on the mafia, and with the help of law enforcement, brought down its most powerful figures. I'm Anna Sika Nicolazzi. And from Wolf Entertainment and iHeart Podcasts, this is Law & Order Criminal Justice System.
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10: And here's the problem we got going on the 5. The southbound side at Camino de la Plaza, they got an Amazon truck that hit the center divider. There's a fuel spill in all the lanes. Now, CHP has all lanes closed off. The Camino de la Plaza on-ramp is also closed off. Now, what they've done is they're taking the 5 south traffic and they're diverting it on to the 805. That's why through that area there, we have not seen too much of a backup. And right now it is moving along fairly well through the area, but a lot of people are avoiding it. So that's helping to ease that backup there. Once again, South 5 at the 805, they are diverting you off. Now, we do have trouble through Mount Hope, 805 northbound at home. We've got a crash there that is backing things up. Imperial Beach as well, Silver Strand Boulevard closed off at Hooper. I'm Mark Wheeler. Cogo's next real-time traffic update at 7 o'clock.
1: Widespread coastal and inland valley low clouds and fog this morning. Slight chance of early morning drizzle. The fog you would automatically blame for the delays at the airport, but that's not necessarily the case.
0: Right.
1: Delays are at the airport because there are just too many flights going in and going out.
0: And not enough runway.
1: Too many people.
0: which you can probably relate to if you're in traffic right now.
1: Yes.
0: Too.
1: Yeah. Just look at their roads anytime. Yeah. Imagine that in the skies.
0: Yeah.
1: That's what we're dealing with. Sunshine this afternoon, though. Temperatures right about normal. Mid-70s for the coast, upper 70s to the low 80s for the inland valleys. Right now, it is 69 degrees in Del Mar, downtown San Diego. Cloudy and 67, Cogo News Time 651.
0: Speaking of all things in the sky, it was on this day 50 years ago, NASA first showed the world a completed space shuttle. Eben Brown reports.
3: While Space Shuttle Columbia would take the first flight to space in 1981, NASA on this day in 1976 unveiled its Earthbound Test Flight Space Shuttle Orbiter. Originally to be named Constitution, NASA would be convinced by Star Trek fans to christen it the Enterprise. After proving the design could fly in Earth's atmosphere and land safely, Enterprise was retired and spent decades on display at the Smithsonian's Udvar-Hazy Pavilion in Virginia. Today, visitors can see it at the Intrepid Air and Space Museum.
1: September 17th, on this date, 1787, the U.S. Constitution was completed and signed by delegates at the Constitutional Convention in Philadelphia.
0: All right. 2011. The Occupy Wall Street movement began in Zuccotti Park in New York City. Boy, that went on. I put in so much overtime covering all of those protests. They lasted for weeks and weeks and weeks.
1: They did.
0: Yeah.
1: Also in 2011. To number one on the U.S. singles chart with the song Someone Like You.
0: Yeah, September 17th, also Apple Dumpling Day. By the way, Julian is known for apples, right?
1: Yeah, apple pies.
0: Apple pies. Yeah. And it is super foggy there this
1: morning.
0: Hey,
1: we have some help to help us decipher some of the new words that are in the new dictionary.
0: Yeah, right. We're soliciting help from our Gen Z correspondent, who happens to be the editor of San Diego's Morning News.
1: Yeah, Claire's here to help us with these because Merriam-Webster has added about 1,400 new words.
0: We're going to go through all of them?
1: Sure. All right, Claire.
0: Let's look at the best ones.
1: Okay. You just give us quick definition when we throw these words at you.
4: Okay.
1: Looks maxing.
4: Internet trend where you try to make yourself look as hot as possible.
0: Oh, I see that all the time with people doing selfies and they're like squeezing their lips out.
4: Yeah, sure.
0: Okay.
1: The duck lips have been around for a while, though.
0: Okay.
1: Parasocial.
4: It's a relationship you have with someone on the internet where you feel like you're friends because you see them on the internet, but you're not really friends because you don't know them.
1: But you feel like it.
4: But you feel like you know them.
0: Oh, that, yeah.
1: Rickroll.
0: Oh, yeah.
4: You don't know Rickroll? Okay, sorry. The Oh, the song. What is this? Now the song's not coming to me.
1: It's never going to give you up.
4: Yes. You surprise someone with the song.
1: Yeah. Yes. Yes. I knew that one, but I was just letting you
4: for
1: be
4: the audience.
1: Star.
4: Sorry. Yes.
0: My daughter, my youngest daughter, who's your age, loves Rick Astley.
4: That's awesome.
1: Why? Why does she love it?
0: she just is embracing it.
1: All right. How about cuffing season?
0: Oh, yeah.
4: It's the time of year when you want to settle down with somebody, like a boyfriend, girlfriend.
1: Gotcha.
4: It's like the winter, as opposed to like hot girl summer, where it's like you're out in the streets.
0: Didn't Beyonce sing about cuffing season?
4: Maybe.
0: Okay.
1: Maybe. Sunday scaries.
4: Oh, it's Sunday night when you feel scared for the week coming.
0: Yeah.
4: And you can't sleep and you're like feel overwhelmed.
1: Yep.
0: Totally.
1: Yep.
0: And it carries into Monday, the Monday scaries.
1: One of the food words that are out, I just had to explain to Brett what is, and show him a picture, chili crisp. You know what chili crisp is.
4: Yeah.
1: Okay, gotcha. Okay.
0: And then crash out real quick.
4: Freak out, sad, bad times.
0: The crash out. Okay.
1: Thank you, Claire.
4: You're
0: Thanks,
4: welcome.
0: Claire.
1: Time for News About Your Money with Dan Mitchinson. Good morning, Dan.
5: Well, thank you, guys. Good morning. You know, tomorrow is National Cheeseburger Day. I'm sure our breed tennis will have something on that. But those cheeseburgers are not cheap to buy. Chains like McDonald's have seen prices for cheeseburgers go up by 55% over the last 3 to 4 years. That's because of beef, cheese, and distribution costs. Southwest Airlines, still the most popular at San Diego International Airport these days, based on market share and total passenger volume. It carries nearly a third of local passengers, according to airline flight tracker site Airport Information. And with a net worth of $908 billion, Elon Musk again tops the Forbes 400 ranking of the nation's wealthiest billionaires. And that includes Larry Page, the richest person in California, the former CEO of Google, who is worth $278 billion. All right, taking a look at the market as we get you up towards 7 o'clock. The Dow has jumped up 400 points, lifted by falling oil prices. The S&P up 77, NASDAQ up 1.5%. We'll be back with more after Cliff Notes. Coming up in just about 25 minutes with your money news, I'm Dan Mitchinson.
0: Oh, you're rickrolling us, Jorge. If you're heading somewhere by car or plane this morning, you want to give it up, there are some things you should know.
1: Kogo News Time 6:56.
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0: Good morning. This hour's top story has to do with you and your transportation. Between the backups on the roads and the airport, it might be a good day to work from home. It's Thursday, September 17th. I'm Brett Burkhardt.
1: I'm Veronica Carter. Coming up in 10 minutes, San Diego leaders want more power to limit driverless cars. You are listening to San Diego's Morning News. Those stories coming up. Plus this morning, we have tickets to SeaWorld Spooktacular, and we're giving you tickets to the air show at MCAS Miramar.
10: Well, we got all lanes closed off. A continued signal alert here on the southbound 5 there at Camino de la Plaza. Now, they're taking the south 5 traffic off at the 805. Traffic moving along fairly well through there. Looks like a lot of people are avoiding the area. Avoid it if you can. Do have big trouble, though, on a couple spots. 78 west before the 15. Got a crash in the right lane there. That is being stop and go from Washington. And Mount Hope, 805 north at home. Still have trouble there in the left lane. That is being stop and go from Plaza. I'm Mark Wheeler. KOGO's next real-time traffic update at 710.
1: Problems at the airport has nothing to do with all the fog and clouds that we have right now. It has everything to do with there are just too many planes coming in and out. At last count, we're almost 200 delays.
0: Yeah, it's actually dropped now to 178, but okay. Better than 198.
1: Better than it was. Yeah, we've got sunshine this afternoon. Temperatures right about normal for this time of the year. Means we're in the 70s. Right now in Carlsbad, 68, downtown San Diego, 67. This hour of San Diego's Morning News. 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
0: And the other big transportation issue is this big rig that had overturned on the South 5 at Camino de la Plaza. There's a detour in place. All lanes still block, as you just heard Mark. But we just saw images of the truck being uprighted. The problem is there's a fuel spill, so it's going to take a while to clean. But just know that when you come into the traffic area, there's no word on what caused it or if there were any injuries. And we're asking you, if you're an eyewitness to this thing or sitting in traffic, we'd love to hear from you on the Red iHeart Radio app. Just download it. It's free. 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
1: A San Carlos neighborhood in shock after a mother, father, and their teenage daughter found shot to death in their home. San Diego police say there are no outstanding suspects. That leads to the belief that it was a murder-suicide. Laura Acevedo with reporting partner 10 News was at the scene.
19: They tell us it was a neighbor who heard something unusual in the overnight hours, reached out to her neighbors, did not hear back from them. And then police say when she didn't see that teenager leave for school, she was concerned. She has access to the home because she sometimes pet sits for them. And so she entered the home, and that is when police say she found two adults, a male and a female, dead inside. Police were called. They came out to investigate. When they went inside, that is when they found what they are identifying as a child, a teenager.
1: Pershing Middle School's principal says that child who died was an eighth grader at the school.
0: A man armed with a blowtorch is dead after police shooting in North Park Wednesday morning.
20: Police say the incident started near El Cajon Boulevard and Oregon Street, then moved to 30th Street and Polk Avenue, where the man entered a business and burned police canine Ryder while officers tried to take him into custody. Jonah Grube lives nearby. He tells reporting partner 10 News he caught the confrontation on camera.
21: There was a lot of yelling. There was drop the blowtorch, drop the lighter, come out with your hands up.
20: Jonah's girlfriend, Piper, was working from home when it happened.
22: I just moved here. I just moved here 4 months ago. It's wild.
20: Three officers suffered burns while helping the dog, and Ryder was treated and later released from a veterinary hospital. The San Diego Sheriff's Office is now investigating the shooting. I'm John Fink.
1: Hundreds of people turned out for an ICE protest in City Heights. Comes after the recent arrest of a City College student and two parents near an elementary school. Mayor Todd Gloria, several other officials listened to speakers yesterday before they all marched to Euclid Elementary School.
0: A federal judge in Los Angeles is putting some restrictions in the meantime on certain types of warrantless arrests involving immigrants.
2: Under federal law, immigration agents can make a warrantless civil immigration arrest if certain conditions are met. They must have probable cause to believe that both a person is in the country illegally and that the person is likely to escape before a warrant can be obtained. Yesterday, the judge granted a preliminary injunction that covers operations in Southern California. It blocks immigration agents from conducting warrantless arrests without an assessment of the targeted person's likelihood of escape. I'm Mark Mayfield.
1: Coming up next on San Diego's Morning News, looks like Californians mostly in favor of taxing billionaires.
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1: 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Many Californians overwhelmed by the November ballot, which lists more than a dozen statewide propositions.
26: Nearly 80% of likely voters say the number of propositions and complicated language make it difficult to navigate. The ballot includes issues like a proposed voter ID law and a one-time wealth tax on billionaires. Voters are divided on the wealth tax and measures that could cancel it and tend to oppose the voter ID proposal. According to a Public Policy Institute of California poll, more than half of voters think the state is on the wrong track and most expect a difficult economy next year. Michael Kastner, KOGO News.
0: Well, speaking of the wealth tax, we do get some numbers this week on whether it may pass in November.
27: The state's wealth tax, which is Prop 40 on the ballot, has a narrow lead in a new poll. The poll produced by the Public Policy Institute of California says the billionaires tax is supported by 52% of the people who responded to the survey. A couple of competing ballot initiatives that are designed to nullify the billionaires tax are also gaining support, but not as much as those who support taxing billionaires a percentage of their entire wealth. I'm Jason Campadonia.
1: Millions of dollars are heading to San Diego to help feed those who are in need.
2: Feeding San Diego has received the largest single donation from the state in its 19-year history. $4.5 million in funding secured by North County Assembly member Dr. Darshana Patel. The money will not go toward buying more food, but it will be used for refrigeration trucks and storage space, helping the organization move rescued food from farms and packing houses to the community more quickly. Feeding San Diego distributed 43 million pounds of food last year, a number expected to grow due to cuts in federal SNAP benefits. Mark Mayfield, KOGO News.
0: Household income in the United States has hit a new milestone, but a new report from the Census Bureau may also shed light on why many Americans are not feeling it.
3: The median income for American households tops pre-pandemic levels, hitting a record of more than $87,000 last year in new census figures, surpassing the previous high of more than $85,000 in 2019, even with inflation taken into account. But the report also finds an expanding gap between the top earners and the poorest. Women still earn about 16 cents less on every dollar than men, though the gap did narrow. Asians report the highest median incomes, topping $126,000. Black households have the biggest increase, but still come in under $60,000. And the overall increase in median income, just 2.5% since 2019, compared to a 19% jump in the previous six-year period.
0: Our thanks to Lisa Brady reporting.
1: City of San Diego moving ahead with plans to turn the controversial 101 Ash Street building into affordable housing.
4: The city's approved a 65-year agreement where the developer will turn the former office building into 250 housing units that remain affordable for the full term of the lease. There will also be commercial space and a childcare center. The city's retaining ownership of the property after years of issues with high lease payments for a building that was never used because of maintenance problems and eventually purchased during litigation. As the new housing project begins, the building's being renamed to 107 Ash Street. I'm Jack Cronin.
0: GoGo News Time 710. San Diego city leaders want more.

0: Later today, we'll see some sunshine. Temperatures normal for this time of the year. Right now, it is 66 degrees in Mira Mesa. Downtown San Diego, cloudy, 67. Cogo News Time, 7:11.
1: We will also break into programming for you any word on the effort to clear that big rig overturn on the South 5 in San Ysidro. It led to a fuel spill, which is the big issue, but they just uprated the big rig, so we'll follow it for you.
0: San Diego City Council this week unanimously approved a resolution to ask the state for local control of driverless vehicles. Comes after this month's launch of Waymo autonomous vehicles here in San Diego.
1: On the Cogo News Live line is San Diego City Councilman Sean Elo Rivera, who along with Councilwoman Marnie Von Wilpert pushed for the resolution. Councilman, thank you so much for joining us on San Diego's Morning News.
2: Thank you for having me on, Brett and Veronica.
1: First, before we talk about what you're looking for, talk about the concerns among city leaders.
2: Yeah, I think the concerns come from a few different places. At the end of the day, our job is to look out for San Diegans. And I have a problem with the state, not even state elected officials, but an unelected state commission in San Francisco deciding that automated vehicles can operate on our streets without us having any say in it. I have a problem with the potential impact of displacing people from their jobs. And I think there's a broader issue about how AI is being imposed on us in our lives, whether it's flock cameras or data centers or Waymos. I just think as everyday people, we should have more of a say.
0: You know, the AI has been so much in the news recently. I mean, even Congress is debating it, whether or not we need some checks and balances on it. Do you think that we do?
2: Absolutely. And I think to think otherwise is to bury our head in the sand. And quite frankly, if they'd done more in Congress at the federal level, there would be less of a mess at the local level. But that failure at the federal level cannot be an excuse for us not to take action at the local level. It means that it's even more important that we need to. And so that's why we think it's so important to have local control. And that's what a big part of the resolution was about.
1: Right. It's just a resolution. Have you had reaction yet from the commissions who make these decisions statewide?
2: No, you know, the commissions tend to, you know, just brush these things off. But I'll remind everyone, the California Public Utilities Commission is the same unelected body that approves every single rate increase from SDG&E. And they allow that to happen at the California Public Utilities Commission for the same reason that the Waymo decision is made there. And it's because at a certain point at this in the state, the government decided at the state level that rather than have folks who are accountable directly to the voters make these decisions about these tech companies or about utility bills, this unelected body is a better place to put it so that they don't feel the democratic pressures to look out for everyday people and instead seem much more interested in answering to tech billionaires and utility companies. And I've got a problem with that.
0: We're talking to San Diego City Councilman Sean Elo Rivera about a resolution passed by the city about driverless vehicles in San Diego. Now, you mentioned a little bit earlier about the jobs, you know, the people who will be displaced by this. I would imagine that taxi drivers, rideshare drivers have been, you know, bending your ear and other councilmen's ear about this.
2: Yes, but, you know, it was a concern of mine even before they reached out, to be honest, and then they did reach out. So it's not just people who do this work full time. It's the people who are getting off their shift in this very expensive city of ours and then driving for hours afterward to pay the bills. Or the person who, when they need extra money to pay for medicine or an unexpected expense comes up, they are paying the bills with driving. And I've heard some people say, well, you know, this is why people need to, you know, go get better jobs. And one, you know, I think we should have a little bit more compassion for folks who are working hard and doing what they can to pay their bills. And two, the threat to all of our jobs is real. There is no job right now that is fully safe from automation. And the moment that someone thinks that their job is I think that's a mistake, because the reality is that the more valuable your work is in terms of dollars, the more valuable it is to turn into an automated job. And so I really think this is an important moment.

0: And I see it happening. I see it happening across partisan lines. I see it across happening across the country in really rural states and in urban places as well, where, again, people are sick and tired of this idea that this technology is going to be imposed on us. And we can embrace innovation and at the same time stand up and say, but it has to be in the best interest of people, not just a few billionaires. And I actually really do think that there is a thing happening right now where people across the political spectrum are standing up and pushing back in that way.
1: Councilman, thank you so much for joining San Diego's Morning News.
0: Thank you for having me.
1: All right. San Diego City Councilman Sean Elo Rivera passed that resolution unanimously with the city council to try and ask the state for local control of driverless cars.
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1: Here are some of the stories trending right now. We've got a closure of the South 5 in San Ysidro. We'll get you the update in a moment.
2: Plus 180 delays at San Diego International this morning.
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2: 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It's time for news in your neighborhood. Adams Avenue is the place to be this weekend.
1: All right.
2: Yeah. So it's a big, huge Adams Avenue street fair. It's 2 days. And there's so much going on. There's arts and crafts. There's booths. You can buy things. Carnival rides, food, beer gardens, music. Our colleague over in the sales department, David Martin, his band, Tigers of Cairo.
1: Oh, that's so cool.
2: They're going to be performing at it. I'm going to try to make it for that. I've got another thing on Saturday, so hopefully they're playing Sunday, too. I've got to look it up.
1: So you're saying you're stalking David in a car?
2: They're good. They're very good.
1: No, I know. You sent me a clip. It's amazing.
2: Yeah.
1: You never know what kind of talents you have at work. Still ahead on San Diego's Morning News, this is your brain. This is your brain on TV.
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8: Let's check your drive time on the North 805. This is from Chula Vista to Mission Valley East, the H Street stretch to about the 8 connector. It's about a 25-minute drive there. You're going about 25 miles per hour. We've got that full closure, Siglert of the 5 South at Camino de la Plaza. This is going to have the traffic on the 5 South being diverted onto the 805. Avoid the area if you can. Now, the 805 North, right before the 94, that's got the left lane still blocked off. And through Escondido, 78 West before the 15, the right lane there is taken away for a crash stop and go from Washington. 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
1: All right. We are looking at a marine layer. It's pretty persistent. The Kogo weather cam looking out over the coast of La Jolla, and it's seeping into the inland valleys as well. In fact, it was really foggy and Julian this morning. It may still be burning off. But once it does, we're looking at highs in the mountains right in the about 75 range. We'll be in the mid-70s as well for the coast. And then the inland valleys, low 80s. Kogo News Time, 7:22, and we're talking about airline delays as well. Let me get out the updated numbers.
2: Yeah, they've been they were close to 200 earlier this morning.
1: It's down to 178.
2: 178, yep. Okay,
1: which is really unusual for this
2: time
1: of day.
2: So before you go, just check in with the airlines. Kogo News Time, 7:23. 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
9: I'm Cliff Albert. Covering the news can sometimes be a very dangerous job. The crash of the NBC LA News helicopter that killed the pilot and reporter on board this week is the latest incident of what can happen. They were there covering an already tragic story where a speeding driver slammed his SUV into a Metro bus in LA, killing at least two people, with the speeder now facing murder charges. Reporters often put themselves in a position that could be dangerous. Just ask any reporter here in San Diego who covered the massive wildfires in 2003 and 2007, and other fires that were the kind of ones that spread quickly. As a reporter myself, back in the late 1980s, the image of a fire tornado suddenly appearing above my head and the firefighters I was with during a brush fire in Mission Trails Park was too close a call. It is still a vivid image and frightening memory to this day. And of course, reporters for decades who have covered wars and riots have been injured or even killed as they cover the news. While a reporter's job is to cover the news and not make the news, this week's news helicopter crash in LA is a somber reminder of the risks involved at times. Read more about this in Sherrod on our podcast page at Kogo.com.
1: All right. Watching too much TV apparently hurts your brain. And this is a study done by the Alzheimer's and Dementia Research Journal. People who report watching TV very often have more areas of damage to the brain's white matter that are linked to a higher stroke risk, aging, and cognitive decline.
2: Now, you know, at this point, oh, well, I figure I don't need much of my brain left, you know, pretty soon anymore. So
1: it's called suck at 60s.
2: Yes, that is true. It's time for news about your money with Dan Mitchinson. Good morning, Dan.
1: Morning, Dan.
10: Hey, thank you both. And good morning again. San Diego is taking aim at cryptocurrency ATM scams that are increasingly targeting seniors. A proposed law would require warning signs at all ATMs in the city. This would be a first for California. If you are planning this holiday season, which is fast approaching, AAA says book your trip now, especially if you're flying. And that's because of an increase in oil prices and jet fuel, which will bump up tickets. And they say to make sure you also check on hotel rooms. And a new coffee shop, cafe, and restaurant. This is going to be great. And retail wine shop will be moving into the old Phillips Maytag Appliance Center on La Mesa Boulevard. This is about a block northeast of the Village, one of my favorite areas in East County. The new owners, who also run Oddish Wine in the Bay Park neighborhood, hope to open it late next year. All right, real-time numbers right now. The Dow has been up all morning long, up about 200 points as we get you towards 7:30. S&P up 63, and the NASDAQ up, having a great morning, up 361 to 26,339. We'll be back with more coming up for you in half an hour. With your money news, I'm Dan Mitchinson.
1: Dan, thank you. And just ahead on San Diego's morning news, we've done the math on how much San Diegans are spending on gas every month, especially if you're stuck in the closure of the South 5. We're going to give you an update on an effort to remove that overturned big rig next on San Diego's morning news.
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1: Good morning. This hour's top story. Gas prices went up by more than 4 cents while you were sleeping. It's Thursday, September 17th. I'm Brett Burkhardt.
2: I'm Veronica Carter. And coming up in about 10 minutes, a new solar power project is getting pushback in East County. 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
8: We've got some slight delays as you make your way through the San Ysidro stretch of the 5 South at Camino de la Plaza. Amazon truck hit the center divider and a fuel spill through the area. Now, the good news, they are taking the 5 South traffic and diverting it onto the 805, which has got things moving through the area. A lot of people are avoiding it right now. We do have some delays elsewhere as you make your way on the 805 North right before the 94. Mount Hope, we've got a crash there in the left lane still. That is, you stop and go from the 54. Right lane's blocked on the 78 westbound right before the 15 through Escondido. That's going to be stop and go from Washington and through Imperial Beach. Still have that closure, Surface Street, Silver Strand Boulevard, both directions, north and south. From Hooper to Rainbow Drive, that is some police activity. Just avoid that. 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I'm Mark Wheeler. Cogo's next real-time traffic update at 740.
1: All right. We have some marine layer issues, and it's turning into fog in some of the higher elevations like Julian. We're going to look at sunshine breaking through this afternoon in the daytime high, about 75 for the coast, upper 70s to low 80s in the inland valleys, mountains 75, and then deserts 95. You can expect the same performance for tomorrow. And by the way, the fog in the marine layer is not the reason why there are so many delays right now at San Diego International. We're checking the real-time numbers now. It's 178 delays at this time.
2: Whew. Yeah. We have delays on the roads this morning. Mark was mentioning some of them. We have more details. The motorcyclist killed, another seriously injured in a crash on Silver Strand Boulevard in Coronado. Happened overnight. Investigators still on scene this morning trying to figure out what happened. We also have been talking this morning about the big problem on the southbound 5 right at San Ysidro. It was an Amazon truck, and they have uprighted that truck.
1: Yeah, but it led to a fuel spill, so it may be more time to reopen that entire stretch of the South 5 from Camino de la Plaza all the way down to the border. There is a detour in place.
2: Speaking of fuel,
1: yeah,
2: it's not pretty. Gas prices have gone up more than 4 cents a gallon overnight in San Diego County.
10: We've paid more for a gallon of gas 29 of the last 30 days, reports AAA. The average price for a gallon of unleaded is now $6.16. Diesel prices are hovering around $8.34, and that's a big concern because that price has a big influence on trucking and retail prices. Based on current gas prices alongside the average San Diego driving habit of roughly 1,100 miles per month, we're now paying $271 a month to fill up our car's gas tank. Dan Mitchinson, Cogo News.
1: There is a new partnership that aims to help single moms in San Diego County stay in their homes. New Level and City Heights Community Development Corporation are offering rent assistance and support services for families facing eviction. Brianna Benford is the CEO and founder of Level.
0: This program is identifying mothers who have a lease in their name, who frequently pay their rent late, and are in need of resources and to support them prior to receiving that eviction.
1: She tells reporting partner 10 News the program can provide about $500 to $1,000 and a few thousand dollars in rental help and connect mothers with financial coaching for up to a year. Applications are now open for qualifying single mothers across San Diego County.
2: The CDC is going to start a second health survey on the Tijuana River sewage crisis today. It's follow-up. 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
1: Older Californians will soon be able to get out of jury duty.
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1: Is at the San Diego Morning News editor's desk as our Thursday Morning News Watch continues. And you've heard of the senior discount, right?
2: Yeah, sure.
1: Well, you could say it's expanding in some way because some older Californians can now get out of jury duty.
11: Starting in 2028, Californians 80 and older can permanently skip jury duty for medical reasons without a doctor's note. A new law lets seniors just say they can't serve, but those who want to serve still can. Unlike Florida and Texas, which exempt people aged 70 or 75, California hasn't had age-based exemption until now. Currently, those 70 and older must request an exemption each time they're called. Chris Powers, Kogo News.
2: The man charged driving a stolen Tesla onto the Pacific Beach boardwalk and critically injuring a 25-year-old woman has pleaded not guilty. Juan Antonio Gonzaga faces 5 felony charges. His attorneys requested a medical evaluation for the 39-year-old.
1: Convicted killer Larry Miliete has asked to put off his sentencing. Miliete was found guilty of first-degree murder of his wife in July and is facing 25 years to life in prison. Court documents show he was scheduled for sentencing later this month, but the judge is expected to set a new sentencing date now.
2: City of San Diego considering using AI to write some new laws.
12: The city is considering a proposal from a company called Madison AI to create an artificial intelligence model that would scan government documents and then write new policies for lawmakers to vote on. Axios San Diego says the city's been working on a contract since the end of last year. In addition to possible ethical issues, there are concerns about the security of the city's documents, as well as the legal standing of local laws created by AI. I'm Jack Cronin.
1: In the meantime, the majority of Americans believe AI could destroy humanity.
23: A new Politico survey shows that nearly 2 in 3 Americans are concerned that artificial intelligence could pose grave risks to the future of mankind. This after several current and former AI company employees have warned about the dangers of the technology. Former Anthropic researcher Jacob Coxon said that the future of artificial intelligence doesn't look that different from, say, Terminator or from science fiction films, and added that it would be smart enough to kill. I'm Mark Mayfield.
2: Hey, wanted to give a shout out to Epsilon Systems in National City. They were donut winners yesterday.
1: That's right.
2: I got to meet and take a tour of Epsilon Systems. They repair ships for the Navy.
1: That's so cool. That's a big business here.
2: Yes. And they do some private repairs too. They got the Randy's Donuts. Jack, Chris, Randy, Steven, Raquel, Paula, and Sean. Just such nice people. And thanks for giving me the tour.
1: And Paula was the hero out of that.
2: Yes. Yeah. Paula's the one that arranged the donuts. If you want donuts for your office, all you have to do is go to the iHeartRadio app, and leave us a message.
1: That's right. That simple. Our next delivery date is Wednesday. Kogo News Time, 7:40. United States could be guilty of war crimes in Iran.
2: But first, a look at your real-time traffic and weather on the 10s.
8: We got a bunch of things going on. Let's first get to a couple of small problems. Mission Valley, the 8 eastbound, right at Texas, they've got the on-ramp partially blocked there by a crash. Also a bumper in the roadway on the 78 west at Twin Oaks Valley. Also that problem continues at Silver Strand Boulevard. That's going to be north and south, Hooper to Rainbow Drive. Closed off there. They've got police in, activity there. Definitely avoid the area. Oceanside, the 78 west before the 5, an accident off to the right. Trouble through Encinitas on the 5 south at Birmingham now. And that problem continues through San Ysidro. It's going to be the 5 south at the 805. They're detouring the traffic off because of a fuel spill due to an Amazon truck that hit the center divider through the area. 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I'm Mark Wheeler. Kogo's next real-time traffic update at 7:50.
1: Pretty pesky marine layer, and it's going to burn off to some sunshine today. We're back to normal for temperatures. Daytime highs today at the beaches, mid-70s, upper 70s to low 80s for the inland valleys, about 75 for the mountains, 95 expected for the deserts, and then clouds to sun for your Friday tomorrow as well. Kogo News Time, 7:42.
2: You know what else is pesky? Sitting on the tarmac waiting for your flight to take off.
1: I waste a lot of hours doing that.
2: I hate that. Well, there was a lot of that happening at San Diego International this morning. Mm-hmm. 176 delays right now. Yeah. Average delay right now is about 40 minutes. I mean, some are quicker, but some are longer. Backup is reportedly caused by airport volume.
1: Yeah. In other words, there's not enough runway and too many airlines.
2: Too many peeps.
1: Yeah. A new solar and battery project has been approved for the East County, but it's getting some pushback.
10: The controversial Starlight Solar development in Anza Borrego Desert has been approved by the San Diego County Board of Supervisors. However, locals say the clean energy project is still a safety risk. The solar farm and battery energy storage system will be constructed in two phases, reports the UT. Opponents who live in the community of Boulevard say they're concerned about fire safety, contaminated groundwater, and other health risks. Dan Mitchinson, Kogo News.
2: Border Patrol agents have made a shocking discovery, finding dozens of migrants stuffed in the back of a truck in the California desert. Gary Baumgarten has details.
6: The Border Patrol says more than 30 migrants were crammed into the back of a converted utility truck that had just made it across the border. The driver jumping out and dashing on foot back across to Mexico to avoid arrest. But that plan backfired when Mexican cops nabbed him on the other side. It was a dangerous endeavor for the illegal immigrants. Temps in the unforgiving desert in the El Centro sector often exceed 120. Degrees.
1: The National Transportation Safety Board now investigating the KNBC News helicopter crash that killed three people on Tuesday in Los Angeles.
13: The investigation is expected to last many months. News Chopper 4 crashed in the Chatsworth neighborhood, killing reporter Eliana Moreno and pilot George Marcino. They worked for Angel City Air and provided news coverage for KNBC and its Spanish language station, Telemundo 52. A third person died on the ground. That victim is now identified as 29-year-old Eddie Gutierrez Mejia. The NTSB says video from the cockpit of the chopper is likely to be the most important piece of evidence in the investigation. That's because it captured changes in the chopper's engine speed and the sound of a warning signal. I'm Mark Mayfield.
2: The Los Angeles County Sheriff's Department says it's making progress to eliminate deputy gangs and gang-like behavior.
15: Sheriff Robert Luna says the department's complied with 19 of 26 recommendations from the Civilian Oversight Commission, and five others have been partially implemented. LASD prohibits law enforcement gangs and requires new deputies to pledge they'll not join one or face termination. The department said evidence of actual misconduct or coordinated gang-like behavior is needed to hold employees accountable, rather than simply a shared name, tattoo, or association. I'm Tammy Trujillo.
1: Officers in San Diego County are increasing patrols around synagogues and Jewish community centers. This is during the High Holy Days between Rosh Hashanah and the 11th and That's on the 11th, by the way. And then Yom Kippur on the 20th.
2: United States is accused of possible war crimes in Iran. We have that story from Jonathan Savage.
7: Human rights experts commissioned by the United Nations say they found reasonable grounds to believe the U.S. committed war crimes in two strikes on Iran. They include a missile attack that hit a school in the southern city Minab. Iran state media says 168 people were killed, most of them children. The UN fact finders say there's evidence of indiscriminate attacks resulting in civilian deaths. The Trump administration has yet to directly accept blame for the school bombing, nor has it released the findings of a Pentagon investigation.
1: On that note, the war in Iran is creating a new divide among Republicans in Congress. Seven House Republicans voted for a Democratic-backed war powers resolution calling on President Trump to end the war, even as Vice President J.D. Vance urges Trump supporters not to let disagreements over Iran change their overall support.
14: Even if you don't agree with us on every issue, the other party is consumed by craziness who want to give the country over to illegal aliens and criminals.
1: A congressional analysis puts the cost of the war at more than $38 billion through early August, with future costs estimated to be up to $3 billion a month.
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1: 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There is a slowdown and a traffic alert on the South 5 near the border after an Amazon truck flipped over.
2: The CDC is going to start a second health survey on the Tijuana River sewage crisis today.
1: Paramount Pictures could soon leave California.
2: And coming up, scientists have discovered something humans and T-Rexes have in common.
1: GoGo News Time, 747.
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8: Take a look at two crashes working right now through the stretch here. The 5 first, it's the southbound side of Birmingham Drive through Encinitas. Got a wreck off to the right. Also right now, the 805 northbound at Bonita through National City. Got a wreck off to the right shoulder there, heavy from H. Now, we've got that problem that continues. This is the 5 south at Camino de la Plaza. They have shut down the roadway there, and they are taking the traffic from the 5 south and putting it onto the 805. Traffic's getting by there fairly well, but it is closed off there on the rest of that main line. Be careful as you approach. Imperial Beach closed off Silver Strand Boulevard both directions. Rainbow Drive to Hooper for police activity. I'm Mark Wheeler. Cogo's next real-time traffic update at 8 o'clock.
2: All right, we've got some clouds, some fog, eventually sunshine. All of this, you would think, is the reason why it's so backed up at our airport.
1: Right.
2: Not really. It's just too many flights coming in and out. We've got like 176 delays at San Diego International.
1: Yeah, it was up to almost 200. So.
2: Yeah. Average 40-minute wait.
1: Right.
2: Sunshine this afternoon. Temperatures pretty much normal. Mid-70s at the coast, upper 70s to the low 80s for the inland valleys. Right now, pretty mild morning. We've got 69 degrees right now in El Cajon and downtown San Diego. It's 67. Cogo News Time 751.
1: Doctors are more accurately diagnosing breast cancer, according to a new study. We get more from Lisa Brady.
0: A new study finds overdiagnosis in breast cancer screenings is much less common than once thought. Researchers say fewer than 5% of cancers detected during screening would not have harmed a woman's health during her life. Earlier estimates put overdiagnosis at 30 to 50% of cases detected by screenings. The study team combined and analyzed data from 8 prominent clinical trials of mammography and breast cancer screening and compared those clinical trial results against long-term data from Denmark. That study appears in the Journal of the National Cancer Institute.
2: September 17, on this date, back in 1978 at the White House, Israel and Egypt's leaders signed a Camp David Accord, making a big step toward peace in the Middle East.
1: On this day back in 1787, the U.S. Constitution was completed and signed by delegates at the Constitutional Convention in Philadelphia.
2: 1966. Oh, yeah, so recognizable. Television action drama series Mission Impossible premiered on CBS.
1: While we're talking about TV shows, back in 1972, on this day...
2: Oh, it grabs my heart.
1: It does. Television military comedy series MASH, starring Alan Alda, premiered on CBS. And
2: Alan Alda is still alive.
1: I know. He's still a great actor.
2: I know. I see him every once in a while posting on Instagram.
1: Oh, interesting. Okay.
2: I used to read them to my mother. She loved him so much. Oh, my gosh. And she didn't like to be on the computer. She just didn't.
1: Right.
2: So I would, like, when I saw him post something, I would read it out loud to her, and she'd just get this smile on her face. Know,
1: and that's part of the reason why it tugs at your heartstrings when you hear the theme song.
2: Uh-huh.
1: I don't know why a comedy series has a sad theme song, just like Taxi. Remember Taxi?
2: Like they're comedies. You're supposed to laugh.
1: Right. And it was definitely a trend in the 70s, for sure.
2: It was.
1: Turns out that humans and T-Rexes have something in common.
15: Scientists at UCLA say they've been able to determine the body temperature of the dinosaur and say it's about the same as humans at around 97 degrees Fahrenheit. They say they used fossilized teeth from the creature to reach that conclusion and say it's more evidence that the T-Rex was a warm-blooded animal and had the ability to survive in climates that would be too cold for other reptiles. Their findings are published in the journal Science Advances. I'm Tammy Trujillo.
2: Thank you very much, Tammy. All right, time now for news about your money with Dan Mitchinson. Good morning, Dan.
1: Morning, Dan.
10: Hey, thanks, guys. You know, we're always talking about AI, aren't we? And there are more and more studies coming out that are finding that over, almost a third of employees suspect or know that their managers now use AI to generate their performance reviews. More than a third of working professionals rely on AI tools to help write messages, emails, and sensitive documents. In America, the rich are getting richer. According to Forbes' new list of the country's top 400 wealthiest people, Elon Musk has earned the number one spot for the fifth year in a row. He broke the $900 billion mark on the list this year. You know, WD-40, which we all use, was invented here in San Diego in 1953 by the Rocket Chemical Company. Well, today, this morning, it is worth about $2.5 billion. The name, by the way, stands for Water Displacement 40th Attempt, which was created to protect Atlas missiles from rust. We'll be back with a lot more coming up for you in 1/2 hour. We'll talk to you next time around with your money news. I'm Dan Mitchinson.
1: Yeah, there you go. Another example, Jorge.
2: Yeah.
1: Cheers.
2: That's, yeah, it's not necessarily a happy theme.
1: Yeah, but you know what it does? It makes you melancholy. And so the comedy part of the show makes it more funny, I think, even though that show was so well written. Cheers.
2: Yes, it was.
1: We used to, in college, we called it Cheers and Beers on Saturday, on Thursday nights. Never missed a show. Tickets to see SeaWorld Spooktacular coming up on San Diego's Morning News. You can see our troubles all the
3: same. You want to be where... The latest news.
4: Navy officials are enforcing a ban on military air conditioners in barracks at Naval Base Point Loma.
3: All day long.
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2: We were just talking about our donut winner, Epsilon, you know, repairing ships. 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
1: Good morning. This hour's top story. Between crashes on the roads and delays at the airport, it's not a good day to get around San Diego. It's Thursday, September 17th. I'm Brett Burkhart.
2: I'm Veronica Carter. San Diegans in shock after a San Carlos family was found dead in their home. 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
8: Got a crowded drive right now. Silver Strand Boulevard north and south at Hooper to Rainbow Drive. Completely closed off there due to police activity. Avoid the area if you can. National City, the 805 north at Bonita. Trouble there. Got a crash off to the right, and that has things very heavy as you approach Escondido, 78 west at Lincoln Parkway. Trouble there off to the right. And through San Ysidro, it's going to be the 5 south at Camino de la Plaza. Amazon truck there and a fuel spill. They are taking traffic from the 5 south, diverting it onto the 805 to get around that. I'm Mark Wheeler. KOGO's next real-time traffic update at 8:10.
1: There's a complete closure there on the Silver Strand, and we are learning a little bit more about that crash over on Coronado. A motorcyclist has been killed. That's the police activity that that Mark was talking about. Another has been seriously injured in a crash on the Silver Strand Boulevard in Coronado. CBS 8 reports it happened overnight, actually. Investigators are on scene. Southbound lanes of Silver Strand Boulevard between Hooper, as you heard Mark mention, and Rainbow Drive will stay closed as crews investigate. Whenever there's a fatality, those usually take a long time.
2: Well, we've got some cloudy skies, but that's not the reason we're having so many delays at San Diego International this morning. You would think that fog and clouds would be the delays. Nope. 176 of them. Average delays about 40 minutes, and the backup is reportedly caused by just too much airport volume.
1: A man armed with a blowtorch is dead after a police shooting in North Park Wednesday morning.
11: Police say the incident started near El Cajon Boulevard and Oregon Street, then moved to 30th Street and Polk Avenue, where the man entered a business and burned police canine Ryder while officers tried to take him into custody. Jonah Grube lives nearby. He tells reporting partner 10 News he caught the confrontation on camera.
12: There was a lot of yelling. There was drop the blowtorch, drop the lighter, come out with your hands up.
11: Jonah's girlfriend Piper was working from home when it happened.
13: I just moved here 4 months ago. It's wild.
11: Three officers suffered burns while helping the dog, and Ryder was treated and later released from a veterinary hospital. The San Diego Sheriff's Office is now investigating the shooting. I'm John Fink.
2: A San Carlos neighborhood in shock after a mother, father, and their teenage daughter all found shot to death in their home. San Diego police say there are no outstanding suspects, and that leads to the belief that it was a murder-suicide. Laura Acevedo with reporting partner 10 News was at the scene.
14: They tell us it was a neighbor who heard something unusual in the overnight hours, reached out to her neighbors, did not hear back from them. And then police say when she didn't see that teenager leave for school, she was concerned. She has access to the home because she sometimes pet sits for them. And so she entered the home, and that is when police say she found two adults, a male and a female, dead inside. Police were called. They came out to investigate. When they went inside, that is when they found what they are identifying as a child, a teenager.
2: Pershing Middle School's principal says the child who died was an eighth grader at that school.
1: More fraud arrests have been announced in Los Angeles after this week's San Diego bust that led to 12 arrests. While the San Diego County suspects are accused of stealing $10 million of taxpayer money through fake daycare centers, other suspects in Los Angeles are accused of stealing homeless funding. As we hear from reporter Matt Finn.
17: Federal investigators conducted citywide arrests across L.A. today. They say fraudsters were stealing from the poor. In total, they received over $130 million taxpayer dollars meant for the homeless, and at least $18 million went to a home in Greece, a vacation in Tahiti, even building a $1 million nightclub here in Los Angeles. We were on site as federal agents arrested one of the alleged fraudsters, a woman described as the middleman, accused of receiving kickbacks for creating fake clients for another fraudster, Alexander Sufer, who operated homeless organizations, one called Abundant Blessings. that received tens of millions of dollars in homeless funding.
2: Meanwhile, we are learning more about the raids on those fake home daycare centers in San Diego and El Cajon.
0: As officials said, these daycares might have been fake, but the charges these 12 suspects now face are very much real. This investigation into what's being called ghost daycares highlights the federal government's ongoing push to crack down on fraud. Now, Fox News cameras were exclusively capturing the moments that some of the 12 suspects were arrested. Agents from Homeland Security, the IRS, and other law enforcement partners executed a dozen criminal search warrants last week across San Diego County. This scheme is expected to cost more than $10 million. Four of the suspects even reportedly raked in more than $1 million each.
2: That's Natalie Chuck reporting.
1: Hang in there if you're sitting in traffic on the South 5 close to the border. We will update the effort to clear that overturned big rig. It has been uprighted. Mark Wheeler will have the very latest in about 4 minutes.
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1: Claire Umpleby is at the San Diego Morning News editor's desk as our news watch continues for a Thursday morning. The city of San Diego is moving forward with plans to turn the controversial 101 Ash Street building into affordable housing.
23: The city's approved a 65-year agreement where the developer will turn the former office building into 250 housing units that remain affordable for the full term of the lease. There will also be commercial space and a childcare center. The city's retaining ownership of the property after years of issues with high lease payments for a building that was never used because of maintenance problems and eventually purchased during litigation. As the new housing project begins, the building's being renamed to 107 Ash Street. I'm Jack Cronin.
2: Some workers at the San Diego Zoo unionizing. About 1,800 so-called registrars at the Zoo Wildlife Alliance voted to join the Teamsters Local 481. They are the workers who manage animal records, compliance rules, and track when animals move. It's the second group this year to join the union. Officials say they join for better pay, benefits, and a stronger voice.
1: San Diego leaders want a bigger say over how driverless vehicles operate on local streets. Councilman Sean Elo Rivera told San Diego's Morning News, the city is asking the state for authority to regulate things like pickup and drop-off zones, traffic impacts, and public safety concerns.
24: And I think there's a broader issue about how AI is being imposed on us in our lives, whether it's flock cameras or data centers or Waymos. I just think as everyday people, we should have more of a say.
1: He says local governments should have more control because they're the ones dealing with day-to-day transportation issues. The resolution passed unanimously and now serves as a formal request for changes at the state level.
2: Hundreds of people turned out for an ICE protest in City Heights. This comes after the recent arrest of a city college student and two parents near an elementary school. UT reports Mayor Todd Gloria, several other officials, listened to speakers yesterday before marching to nearby Euclid Elementary School.
1: A federal judge is restricting, in the meantime, warrantless immigration arrests here in Southern California.
3: A U.S. District Court judge in a preliminary ruling said the government must consider the totality of the circumstances before making a civil immigration arrest without a warrant. The circumstances involve a person's likelihood to escape. The judge saying that the mere fact that someone is in the country illegally is not enough to justify a warrantless arrest.
1: Our thanks to Chris DeMaio reporting.
2: Well, also this morning, Governor Gavin Newsom says he might have gone too far with some of California's COVID restrictions.
1: And in news in your neighborhood, a free art walk in Carlsbad.
2: But first, your real-time traffic and weather on the 10s.
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0: to require warning signs on cryptocurrency ATMs.
1: The proposal would place scam alerts on machines commonly found in convenience stores, gas stations, and grocery stores to help people avoid losing money to fraud. Supporters say crypto scams have cost victims millions of dollars, with older adults often targeted. The measure cleared the City Council's Rules Committee this week and now heads to the full City Council for consideration. I'm John Fink.
2: As Encinitas debates whether to bring back red light cameras, other cities in Southern California considering a unique solution that includes a fourth color on traffic lights.
3: Law enforcement is using a fourth traffic light color to see if you're running the red. The new light is blue and is mounted above the regular traffic light and is electronically linked to turn on with the red. The Federal Highway Administration says it's a visual for police, but there's no recording, and it's not in every state yet. Colorado, Florida, South Dakota, Kansas, and some cities in California have them, and it's reported to drop red light runs by 33%. I'm Bree Tennis.
0: Speaking of driving, singles who drive in California may not have to pay more for car insurance.
4: Insurance Commissioner Ricardo Lara is asking car insurance companies to stop considering marital status when setting car insurance premiums. State Insurance Department has said for decades that single drivers should pay more because they're more likely to get into a fender bender than a married driver. Lara says that there is insufficient justification for the continued practice. The decision is fueled by a lawsuit from 11 unmarried drivers who say it's unfair they're paying more for car insurance. I'm Jason Campadonia.
2: Paramount may be throwing in the towel and preparing to leave California.
5: TMZ reports officials in the offices of L.A. Mayor Karen Bass and Attorney General Rob Bonta were told Paramount would announce its departure on Tuesday, but that didn't happen. The move follows the legal fight over Paramount's proposed merger with Warner Brothers Discovery. Bonta and 11 other attorneys general are suing to block the deal. Paramount CEO David Ellison has threatened to move the studio to Texas, Tennessee, or Georgia if there's no settlement by October 1st. Negotiations have stalled, and sources now say a deal appears unlikely. A Paramount departure would be another blow to Hollywood as productions continue moving out of California, including American Idol, which just announced it would relocate production to Atlanta. I'm Sharon Reardon.
0: We've been telling you about those unusual delays as far as the numbers go at San Diego International, but here's another story out of the TSA. It has opened military lanes for service members, for veterans, and their families.
6: The military lanes are available at 34 airports nationwide and allow current military or veteran status personnel special security screening lanes. The TSA says members must show a valid military or veteran ID for access. Airports that don't have a designated lane quite yet do offer front-of-the-line service. The honor lanes are offered locally at LAX and San Diego International, with more coming. Mark Mayfield, Kogo News.
2: Canada's Prime Minister, Mark Carney, addresses the European Parliament one day after the President of the European Commission proposed making Canada the European Union's first associate member. Carney described why Canada has chosen to work more closely with European countries.
7: We are pursuing resilience so no one can control our open markets, impair our sovereignty, threaten our territorial integrity, or undermine our freedoms, our democracies, our rule of law.
2: President Trump suggested allowing Canada to become an associate EU member could be seen as a hostile act because the U.S. and Canada have been in a little trade war.
0: An attempt by the Trump administration to dismantle three federal agencies may be held up in court.
8: A U.S. appeals court in Massachusetts appeared skeptical Wednesday about dismantling the Minority Business Development Agency, the Federal Mediation and Conciliation Service, and the U.S. Interagency Council on Homelessness. A Department of Justice lawyer argued that a lower court judge had wrongly blocked the administration's actions affecting the three agencies. The appeals court said the agencies weren't congressionally created and claimed the administration was trying to avoid judicial review. I'm Tammy Trujillo.
2: We've been telling you about delays at the airport, 173 at last count. And we'll always take your thoughts, your comments. Maybe you're at the airport. Maybe you have some thoughts about what's going on there.
9: So the airport keeps adding gates with the same single runway, and everyone seems to be surprised that there's a bunch of delays. It's just going to get worse.
2: Yeah, you are 100% right. And more people are traveling within the United States, and San Diego's a big destination.
0: Mm-hmm.
2: Yeah. So there you go.
0: When I fly, pilots, when they have to tell passengers that there are ground delays, it's a common thing for San Diego because there's only one runway. They use it almost as a soapbox to complain that here's why you're late. It's not this airline. It's the airport.

0: because we'll forgive it if it's Mother Nature.
1: Yeah, of course.
0: Or if there's some kind of mechanical problem. But if it's just that they didn't plan right,
1: yeah,
0: then we're not always so forgiving.
1: Exactly.
0: KOGO News Time 8:17. Here are the stories trending right now. San Diego gas prices went up more than 4 cents while you were sleeping last night.
1: Older people in California will soon be able to get out of jury duty.
0: And San Diego may let AI write some new laws.
1: And we've got a couple of traffic issues, a closure of South 5 and a closure on the Silver Strand, Coronado. We're going to get all the latest in about 3 minutes on San Diego's Morning News.
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0: I don't think you have to walk quite this much for the art walk in Carlsbad this weekend.
1: I would if there was an art and wine involved.
0: You're going to walk 500 miles. Now, you might for a beer. I don't know about you would for wine. I got your number.
1: I know you do.
0: This free art event brings together traveling artists in a range of mediums, including sculpture, glasswork, photography, jewelry. 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
9: Your drive time right now on the 5 northbound between Chula Vista and East Village is about 45 minutes. It's only going about 10 miles an hour through that stretch. We do have some delays as you travel on the 5, as you travel the southbound side there, as you approach the 805, just slight as they've got that closure in place. It's a detour from the problem at Camino de la Plaza. It's an Amazon truck that hit the center divider on the South 5. Once again, the South 5 traffic diverted to the 805 and some slight delays there, not too much. We do have a crash as you travel through Encinitas on the 5 South at Birmingham and trouble through the 78 westbound at Lincoln Parkway. Problem clearing out slow as you approach from Juniper. And this report sponsored by the Our American Stories podcast. On the next Our American Stories podcast, it's National Constitution Week. And you'll hear from the late Justice Scalia on what makes the Constitution unique. You won't want to miss the next episode of Our American Stories. I'm Mark Wheeler. Cogo's next real-time traffic update at 8:30.
1: Well, widespread marine layer, but it's starting to clear in the mountains and parts of the inland valleys. But we are going to see daytime highs back to normal. Sunshine this afternoon once the sun breaks through the marine layer. And we're looking at mid-70s for the coast, upper 70s to low 80s for the inland valleys, about 75 for the mountains and 95 in the deserts. Expect the same pattern for tomorrow. Cogo News Time, 8:22.
10: He did the monster mash.
11: The monster mash.
0: How many times in your life have you heard this song? And it's still good because it's only once a year.
1: Uh-huh. And that's the way people feel about Christmas music.
0: Well, there's one particular. Oh, no, stop doing that, Jorge. Go back to the mashes. I'd like to mash her, something. 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Good luck.
1: That's what you call a touche. This is my favorite story of the week. A golden retriever in San Diego's Sherman Heights proved he is... not quite a guard dog.
12: Nash, the 4-year-old golden retriever, witnessed a home intruder, and instead of defending his home, he grabbed a toy and tried to get the burglar to play. The whole thing caught on security camera and posted to social media by the dog's owners. It's been viewed more than 6 million times. Video shows a man rummaging through the refrigerator, eating food, even taking a nap. Meanwhile, the owners were texting police, and with guns drawn, they arrested 57-year-old John Klein. Bree Tennis, Cogo News.
0: Yeah, that burglar was in their house for like half an hour.
1: It was not fazed by the dog. But no. Unfortunately, didn't even play with the dog.
0: No, the dog kept going up to him with the toy. It's like, come on, dude. If you can, let's play.
1: You can find the video. It'll make your day.
0: It is so amazing. Yeah. And being a dog owner that has two dogs that like to have toys all the time, they're security blankets for them. They carry around their stuffed animals.
1: Oh, that's so sweet.
0: And I get it. As a matter of fact, Luna will try to be guard dog with it in her mouth. Mm-hmm. And she can't really bark because... she's got a mouthful of stuffed animal.
1: Well, then why did she bark at me the last time I went to your place?
0: Someone had hidden her stuffed animals.
1: Oh, stuffed. Okay.
0: Yeah. That would be me because I'm constantly picking him up.
1: but you know, he barks, but he doesn't bite.
0: No. Yeah. She barks to let you know, hey, you're coming into my house. I don't know who you are, so I got to tell you about it.
1: Exactly.
0: 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Good morning, Dan.
1: Good morning, Dan.
13: Hey, thanks, guys. Good morning. You know, the CDC has a report out, and it finds one in six of us experience constant fatigue, and it's doing a lot more damage than just making us tired. Almost 70% report anxiety, and more than a third of us say it limits our ability to work. Southwest Airlines remains the most popular airline at San Diego International Airport. That's based on market share and total passenger volume. It carries about a third of local passengers, according to the airline flight tracker site Airport Information. Of course, we've got airport delays this morning, airline delays. We'll have more on that coming up for you in just a few minutes here at 8:30. Real-time numbers, Dow is up 186, S&P down, up 68, and the NASDAQ up 1.5%. Back with more coming up for you in 25 minutes at 8:55 with your Money News. I'm Dan Mitchinson.
0: Awesome. Thank you, Dan.
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0: 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Yolanda from San Diego is going to SeaWorld. Spooktacular.
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1: Good morning. This hour's top story. Gas prices went up by more than 4 cents overnight while you were sleeping. Thursday, September 17th. I'm Brett Burkhart.
0: I'm Veronica Carter. Coming up in 10 minutes, the world's first paraplegic monster truck driver is coming to San Diego. You are listening to San Diego's Morning News, live from the Semper Home Studios.
9: Let's check on the 8 right now. It's pretty heavy. Westbound, this is between the 125 and the 5. It's from Grossmont to about Mission Bay here. 32-minute drive, about 20 miles an hour is your average speed. Now, part of this reason here is going to be a problem on the 8 westbound before the 805 through Mission Valley. It's a crash there. And as things stop and go, three vehicles involved in that. Also trouble on the 805 north at 43rd Street. Got a crash off to the right there. And the problem continues as you make your way in the 5 south at Camino de la Plaza. They've got the traffic diverted from the south 5 over to the 805. The good news on that transition there, it is moving along fairly well at this point. 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I'm Mark Wheeler, Kogo's next real-time traffic update at 8:40.
1: Marine layer pretty prominent at the coast and over San Diego International, where we have a backup of 181 delays. And so that's up. It just keeps ebbing and flowing. We're tracking it for you, but those delays are not because of the cloud cover. It's because of not enough runway and too many planes. It's called a ground delay. But as far as your weather forecast goes, you have sunshine right after the clouds burn off and highs back to normal for this time of year. Mid-70s for the coast, upper 70s to low 80s for the inland valleys, and about 75 for the mountains. Clouds to sun for your Friday tomorrow. Go-Go News Time, 8:32.
0: We do have some spotty showers, by the way.
1: Oh, are you getting a...
0: Yeah, Cliff Albert just sent us a message saying spotty light drizzle. He's drives in from El Cajon every morning. So there you go. Yeah, I got a few... like. 10 drops on my car this morning.
1: Yeah, we've been talking about the possibility of just a light drizzle, but yeah, that's mainly the marine influence, so we'll track that for you as well. Kogo News Time, 8:32.
0: Gas prices have gone up more than 4 cents a gallon overnight in San Diego County.
13: We've paid more for a gallon of gas 29 of the last 30 days, reports AAA. The average price for a gallon of unleaded is now $6.16. Diesel prices are hovering around $8.34, and that's a big concern because that price has a big influence on trucking and retail prices. Based on current gas prices alongside the average San Diego driving habit of roughly 1,100 miles per month, we're now paying $271 a month to fill up our car's gas tank. Dan Mitchinson, Kogo News.
1: The Federal Reserve hikes interest rates for the first time in 3 years. We get details from Hillary Barsky.
20: The central bank raising its benchmark interest rate for the first time since July of 2023 to combat stubbornly high inflation. The quarter point increase lifts the Fed's benchmark rate to a range of 3.75% to 4%. Fed Chair Kevin Warsh.
21: Job gains have kept pace with the workforce, and the unemployment rate has changed little. But inflation remains elevated.
20: The rate increase could result in higher borrowing costs for mortgages, auto loans, and credit cards. The Fed also signaled that it expects to hike rates a second time later this year.
0: A rough economy means more hungry people, but millions of dollars heading to San Diego to help feed those in need.
22: Feeding San Diego has received the largest single donation from the state in its 19-year history. $4.5 million in funding secured by North County Assembly member Dr. Darshana Patel. The money will not go toward buying more food, but it will be used for refrigeration trucks and storage space, helping the organization move rescued food from farms and packing houses to the community more quickly. Feeding San Diego distributed 43 million pounds of food last year, a number expected to grow due to cuts in federal SNAP benefits. Mark Mayfield, Kogo News.
1: Household income in the United States has hit a new milestone, but there is a new report from the Census Bureau that may also shed light on why many Americans aren't feeling it.
23: The median income for American households tops pre-pandemic levels, hitting a record of more than $87,000 last year in new census figures, surpassing the previous high of more than $85,000 in 2019, even with inflation taken into account. But the report also finds an expanding gap between the top earners and the poorest. Women still earn about 16 cents less on every dollar than men, though the gap did narrow. Asians report the highest median incomes, topping $126,000. Black households had the biggest increase, but still come in under $60,000. And the overall increase in median income, just 2.5% since 2019, compared to a 19% jump in the previous six-year period.
1: That is Lisa Brady reporting.
0: Older people in California could soon get out of jury duty.
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0: Coco News Time 837. Some older Californians can now get out of jury duty.
10: Starting in 2028, Californians 80 and older can permanently skip jury duty for medical reasons without a doctor's note. A new law lets seniors just say they can't serve, but those who want to serve still can. Unlike Florida and Texas, which exempt people aged 70 or 75, California hasn't had age-based exemption until now. Currently, those 70 and older must request an exemption each time they're called. Chris Powers, Kogo News.
1: Many Californians are overwhelmed by the November ballot, which lists more than a dozen statewide propositions.
24: Nearly 80% of likely voters say the number of propositions and complicated language make it difficult to navigate. The ballot includes issues like a proposed voter ID law and a one-time wealth tax on billionaires. Voters are divided on the wealth tax and measures that could cancel it and tend to oppose the voter ID proposal. According to a Public Policy Institute of California poll, more than half of voters think the state is on the wrong track and most expect a difficult economy next year. Michael Kastner, Kogo News.
0: There is a tight race over California's proposed wealth tax and two measures that would block it.
25: 52% of voters support Proposition 40, a one-time 5% tax on billionaires. However, 51% back Proposition 41, which would require audits and cancel the wealth tax. And 54% support Proposition 42, which would ban taxes on financial assets like stocks. According to a Public Policy Institute of California poll, results could shift after campaigning. If more than one measure passes, the one with the most votes becomes law. I'm Dina Kodiak.
1: Turning now to artificial intelligence, because the city of San Diego is considering using AI to write new laws.
26: The city is considering a proposal from a company called Madison AI to create an artificial intelligence model that would scan government documents and then write new policies for lawmakers to vote on. Axios San Diego says the city's been working on a contract since the end of last year. In addition to possible ethical issues, there are concerns about the security of the city's documents, as well as the legal standing of local laws created by AI. I'm Jack Cronin.
0: Kogo News Time now, 8:40. The only paraplegic monster truck driver shares his story with us.
1: That's just ahead, but first we have a look at your real-time traffic. I bet you wish you had a monster truck to get by all the cars.
9: Yeah, well, we got one problem that's continuing here, and they are telling us it's going to be here a little while longer. It's the South 5 at Camino de la Plaza, fully blocked off there. The good news is they have a detour from the 5 South to the 805. Looks like a lot of people are heading north and continuing north because it's pretty busy as you head that way. But right now, that is the alternate. Now, we also have trouble through Mission Valley on the 8 westbound before the 805. There's a crash there in the center divider as things stop and go from the 125. And the 805 north, that's going to be at 43rd Street through National City. Got a crash there, about 15-minute delay there. Problem is off to the right shoulder. 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I'm Mark Wheeler. Kogo's next real-time traffic update at 8:50.
0: All right, still have some cloudy skies, and we're going to see that for a little while longer. Sunshine later. Mid-70s at the coast, upper 70s to low 80s for the inland valleys. Did get a report from El Cajon about a little bit of drizzle. Right now, we're watching the cameras at San Diego International. Nothing's moving. Everybody's just sitting. We do have about 170 delays. We did have 200. So they say the delay right now is averaging about 40 minutes. So there you go. La Mesa 68, downtown San Diego, cloudy 69, Cogo News Time 841.
1: We all know about monster trucks. You may not know about a monster truck owner and driver from Reno, Nevada, who is like none other. His name is Ranger Joe Cipher, who is the world's first and only disabled monster truck driver.
0: Joe Cipher joins us now on the Cogo News Live Line. Hey, Joe.
11: Hey, how are you guys?
0: Good. Oh, am I supposed to call you Ranger or Mr. Ranger?
11: You can call me whatever you want. Yeah.
0: The very first thing I have to, I have to ask you, because this caught my attention right off the bat, is, oh my gosh, you're the first paraplegic monster truck driver in the world. How does that even happen?
11: Oh, you know, so I was an Army Ranger. I was an Airborne Ranger, and I got hurt and retired out, but I had to keep up that adrenaline job, you know. And of course, I wanted it to be in motorsports, so I researched a lot of motorsports, NASCAR, NHRA, all that stuff. And then I found monster trucks, and monster trucks you get paid for. You know, you get paid to show up. You get paid to entertain with a blown alcohol motor and 5.5 foot tall tires. Half the time we're pilots, the other half the time we're on the ground, you know, so that made it even more adrenaline for me. And I just fell in love with it. Now, I've always been a truck guy and always a Hot Wheel guy too.
1: Oh, Hot Wheels. I mean, gosh, I never got tired of Hot Wheels. What are the challenges that you may face when it comes to professionally driving these monster trucks?
11: The professionalism in it is just practice. You know, it's seat time. We call it seat time. And it's a matter of retraining your hands instead of using your feet for me. You know what I mean? The hand controls have to be a little bit customized according to the truck, and the dimmer switch that's up by your handle that you grab for the throttle and the brake is now a rear steer switch. And then the right hand does the front steering and the shifter.
0: Wow. So describe your truck to us.
11: Five Alarm is a big fire truck. It's what Hot Wheels created in the minds of the kids that would think how a hot rod fire truck would look. You know what I mean? And it's big and red. And it makes a lot of noise. Kids love it. They're little wee-woo, wee-woo. They're always doing wee-woo, wee-woo when they're the little guys. And that's the sound that they hear when the fire truck goes by. So that's the nickname that the kids have given that truck, you know, and it's pretty cool to see their eyes light up.
1: Oh, that's so cool. Ranger Joe Cipher with us on San Diego's Morning News, the world's first and only disabled monster truck driver. When the kids see the truck, are they more enamored by the truck, or are they more enamored with meeting you, the driver behind this big monster?
11: I think that's a 50-50 deal. And the reason I think this is because they ask me about, you know, well, why are you in a chair? You know, and I explain it. And the parents get, you know, kind of a little on edge about it. But it's like, no, I tell them, no, it's okay. They're asking a perfectly good question, and they want to know. And, you know, and I let them know that, you know, hey, I got hurt in the Army, but now I do this, and I do this with hand control.
0: And you know what's so cool about this is you're teaching them a couple of things. Number one, that, you know, being a member of the military leads to really huge things. And number two, most importantly, that you're not letting something slow you down. You're not letting, you know, being hurt and being disabled slow you down. You're still out there doing it.
11: Right. That's the little message. You know, every once in a while, I'll win that Champions Cup, and I'll send the message to them right there in the arena over the microphone and say, hey, find something you love. To all you little guys, little girls out there, find something you love, pursue it with your passion, surround yourself with the best, and you will be successful.
1: You are bringing Five Alarm to San Diego. How can people see this in action?
11: There's two shows on Saturday night and one show on Sunday, and they can come see any one of those shows. They can come to the VIP party. They can see all seven of the monster trucks, and they can see the motocross guys. They can see a transformer, and it'll tear the top of a car off.
0: Joe, thank you so much. We can't wait to see the show. Thanks again for joining us.
1: September 26th and 27th, three shows, Pechanga Arena, the place.
0: Hey, who doesn't love donuts? You like monster trucks? You like donuts? It's just, you know, it's just who we are. How about free donuts?
1: Love anything free.
0: Yeah. You could be like Paula. and get some free donuts for your entire office, and you become the hero.
1: Yep, she was a hero of the office.
0: Yep, Epsilon Systems out of National City. They repair ships.
1: It's a big
0: for
1: deal
0: the Navy.
1: Around here. Yeah.
0: Yeah. As a matter of fact, I asked him, I'm like, well, how do you fix them? Do they bring the ships to you? Because, I mean, those are big ships. Mm-hmm. They send out crews to go to the ship.
1: I was wondering about that.
0: Yeah, so they gather up all their tools, all the parts they need, and they zip on out to the marina, and they fix the ships out there. Because I was like, okay, you don't have any water around your building. How are you getting these ships here?
1: Right.
0: But they were very nice. They took me on a tour of the building, and you can win donuts just like Paula did for your office. All you have to do is go to the iHeart app. It's free. Put it on your phone. Said Kogo is a preset, and then use the microphone button to leave us a message.
1: Here are some of the stories trending right now. There is a detour on the South 5 near the border after an Amazon truck flipped over.
0: CDC is going to start a second health survey on the Tijuana River sewage crisis today.
1: Paramount Pictures could soon leave California.
0: And coming up, your guide to new words coming to the dictionary.
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9: Well, we do have a take on the 5 South here. They are saying now about a 10-minute delay from the 905 to the U.S.-Mexico border. This is all due to this crash that we've had going on all morning long on the 5 South. This is at Camino de la Plaza. All lanes blocked off. They now have the 5 South detoured over to the 805, and that's the way it's been this morning. You're going to take that. Avoid it if you can. It is a backup. 8 West at the 805. You have a crash there in the center divide through National City. Trouble on the 805 North at 43rd. And through Santee, a new one. 52 westbound at 125. Crash off to the right there. I'm Mark Wheeler. Togo's next real-time traffic update at 9 o'clock.
0: All right, we've got some clouds left. Look at that. Nothing happening at the airport again.
8: Yeah. Well, let's see how many delays are.
0: Everybody's sitting and waiting for their turn to buzz off into the sky.
8: 181 delays.
0: 181. So in the opposite direction of what we needed.
8: Usually we have lucky numbers around here, but.
0: Yeah. 181 delays. So if you're flying out this morning, just be aware. It's not because of these clouds that we have or the fog.
8: No.
0: It's because it's just too crowded at the airport right now.
8: That's right.
0: We are going to see sunshine later today. 70s at the coast, upper 70s, low 80s for the inland. Valleys. Kogo News Time now, 8:51.
8: And, you know, we did get reports of just light drizzle because of the marine layer in places. So keep that in mind as you're heading out. And as we look to the skies and talk about airport delays, wouldn't you love to just have a shuttle? You know, like a space shuttle? Well, it was.
0: I want the Jetsons transport pod.
8: That's what I want. It was on this day 50 years ago. NASA first showed the world a completed space shuttle, as we hear from Eben Brown.
12: While Space Shuttle Columbia would take the first flight to space in 1981, NASA on this day in 1976 unveiled its Earthbound Test Flight Space Shuttle Orbiter. Originally to be named Constitution, NASA would be convinced by Star Trek fans to christen it the Enterprise. After proving the design could fly in Earth's atmosphere and land safely, Enterprise was retired and spent decades on display at the Smithsonian's Udvar-Hazy Pavilion in Virginia. Today, visitors can see it at the Intrepid Air and Space Museum.
0: September 17th, on this date, 1862, battle became the bloodiest. Is that
13: Antietam.
0: Antietam. I've never heard of this battle. It was the bloodiest battle recorded during the American Civil War. How did I make it this many years and I've never heard of Antietam?
8: Antietam, there you go. 1787, the U.S. Constitution was completed and signed by delegates at the Constitutional Convention in Philadelphia.
0: In 2011, Occupy Wall Street's movement started in New York City.
8: And also in 2011... Adele went to number one on the U.S. singles chart with the song Somebody Like You.
0: Okay, we have a few words that we need to explain to you.
8: Right, like Antietam?
0: Well, Merriam-Webster. I have never heard of that battle.
8: I haven't either, yeah.
0: I have never heard of it.
8: But that's why, you know, Claire is our resident Gen Z correspondent. But she's also the editor for San Diego's Morning News, and now you know why, because she knows things like Antietam.
13: I know Antietam.
0: I will say it's been longer that we were in school to study these things than it was for her.
8: I love that excuse. Can I adopt it, too?
0: We are bringing Claire in to tell us some of the new words in the dictionary, because not everybody knows what they are, like looks maxine. What's looks maxine?
13: It's an internet trend. You just try and make yourself as hot as possible.
8: Okay. We see that all the time. Parasocial. What's that?
13: It's... where you think you're friends with somebody because you spend a lot of time, watch them a lot on the internet, but you don't actually know them.
8: Go ahead.
0: I know that not everybody is going to know it when you first say it, but once you hear this song, they're going
8: to
0: know.
8: Yeah, let's do it to Claire right now.
0: All right. We've just Rickrolled you, Claire.
13: On the air?
0: On the air.
13: I want to go home.
0: Yeah. 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
8: Well, that's big that it's made... The Merriam-Webster Dictionary. It's pretty amazing.
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15: Hey, thanks, guys. That ride into work this morning was a little bit more expensive. Gas prices up 4 cents overnight. Average cost now for a gallon of unleaded in San Diego County this morning is $6.16. If you are planning to travel this holiday season, AAA says book your trip now, especially if you're flying, and that's because of an increase in oil prices and jet fuel, and they say... make sure you check on prices now for not only your flights, but hotel rooms. 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This is about a block northeast of the Village. New owners who run Oddish Wine in the Bay Park neighborhood hope to open it late next year. Great area, too. Loved La Mesa Village. All right, real-time numbers this morning. Here as we get up towards 9 o'clock, stocks have been lifted by oil prices dropping slightly this morning.
5: 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With your money news, I'm Dan Mitchinson.
0: Thank you, Dan. All right, we have tickets for you tomorrow to Spooktacular at SeaWorld. 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
4: Fraud arrests. I'm John Fink in the Kogo News Center. More fraud arrests have been announced in Los Angeles after this week's San Diego bust that led to 12 arrests. While the San Diego County suspects are accused of stealing $10 million of taxpayer money through fake daycare centers, other suspects in Los Angeles are accused of stealing homeless funding, as we hear from reporter Matt Finn.
6: Federal investigators conducted citywide arrests across L.A. today. They say fraudsters were stealing from the poor. In total, they received over $130 million taxpayer dollars meant for the homeless, and at least $18 million went to a home in Greece, a vacation in Tahiti, even building a $1 million nightclub here in Los Angeles. We were on site as federal agents arrested one of the alleged fraudsters, a woman described as the middleman, accused of receiving kickbacks for creating fake clients for another fraudster, Alexander Sufer, who operated homeless organizations, one called Abundant Blessings, that received tens of millions of dollars in homeless funding.
4: In the meantime, more details coming out about that massive raid on fake home daycare centers in San Diego and El Cajon. Natalie Chuck reports.
7: As officials said, these daycares might have been fake, but the charges these 12 suspects now face are very much real. This investigation into what's being called ghost daycares highlights the federal government's ongoing push to crack down on fraud. Now, Fox News cameras were exclusively capturing the moments that some of the 12 suspects were arrested. Agents from Homeland Security, the IRS, and other law enforcement partners executed a dozen criminal search warrants last week across San Diego County. This scheme is expected to cost more than $10 million. Four of the suspects even reportedly raked in more than $1 million each.
4: Court documents suggest that some defendants submitted paperwork claiming they provided care to children on dates and times that are not possible because no children or licensed providers were at their center. Separating trash became the rule in San Diego back in 2008, and now the city is offering one more opportunity to help keep San Diego green and clean.
10: The city is expanding hours at the Miramar Landfill's Household Hazardous Waste Transfer Facility. 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
8: Stig alert at the border, southbound Camino de la Plaza. The semi-crash is still being cleared, but you can get into Mexico. West 94, slowing College Grove Way into downtown. There's a crash west 8 at Fletcher Parkway. You're slow from Fletcher Parkway to the 805. North 805, still a tough drive at 54 to the 94. 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Mark Zegan, Coco Traffic.
4: Coco's updated San Diego weather. Low clouds and patchy fog cover the coast and valleys this morning with a little drizzle possible before this afternoon sunshine comes in. Highs will reach mid-70s at the coast, upper 70s to low 80s inland, around 75 in the mountains and near 95 in Borrego Springs. Tonight brings more clouds and fog with lows in the upper 50s to mid-60s. But right now downtown, it's 69 degrees. I'm John Fink. 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
9: Of the program, we've got some cool guests coming your way. Just give you a heads up here. Second hour, Brittany Hugaboom, who is the EV Magazine founder. She's going to be in studio with me here in Nashville as she is traveling in this area. That should be fun. And then at the top of the third hour, I would just star this. Ryan Gerdusky is going to be on with us. He's a part of the Clay and Buck Podcast Network. And we're going to dive into some of the data surrounding, in particular, the Senate battles. As Buck, and we're going to get into a bunch of different things, but just to kind of put a pin in what we're going to talk about Gerdusky with, there's a lot of really interesting data coming in. And I know we've talked a great deal about James Tallarico versus Ken Paxton. I continue to believe that Ken Paxton is going to win in Texas, and that now that there's money being spent, I think you'll start to see some of those numbers move on the Republican side. But there's been a lot of talk about Texas. There's been a lot of talk about Michigan. There's also some data out there. You and I were texting about this a little bit. New Hampshire is very winnable for Republicans. And we need to get Sununu on to talk about this. I saw yet another poll out of Minnesota, Buck, that Michelle Tafoya is dead tied with the crazy Lieutenant Governor Peggy Flanagan of Minnesota. I think there may end up being some results that are not getting a lot of attention, that as we come into the next month and start to get more clarity, and frankly, as the early voting numbers start to come out, there may be more battlegrounds than we really have been talking about in earnest. Because I think Minnesota, Michigan, and also New Hampshire are all potential Republican flips, and all of the attention in the media has been on Democrat flips. What can happen in North Carolina? What can happen in Texas? What's going to happen in Iowa? What's going to happen in Ohio? I think there's actually some nervousness that's starting to set in some of these Democrat-held Senate seat states as well.
12: So totally agree, and I'm glad we're going to have Ryan on to talk about this. He's always fun because he knows that we like optimism here, and he is a very entertaining rain on your parade guy when needed. So we'll see what he has to say. He does not hold back. He'd be like, no, he's going to lose. He'll just say it. But, a few things. The Democrats need what? They need a net four, right? They need net four in order to flip. Their best flip shot. Clay, it's funny because I was deep diving into this last night. Like I was up late last night. I was probably up to 1 o'clock in the morning just reading about all the different Senate races because I really want. I'm not saying the House is a foregone conclusion, but it's just too, there's so many individual races. It's too tough to know. It's an off year for Republicans. We know what history says about that. The Senate to me is a far more interesting, and I'll be honest with you. We can lose the House and still get a lot of Trump agenda done. and a lot of good things can still happen in the next 2 years. We lose the House and the Senate, the Trump train is going to be off the tracks a bit. It's going to be really, really tough. Okay, North Carolina. That's the one that I'm the most, I've said this before, I'm the most worried about. That's going to be a flip for Democrats. We'll get Michael Whatley on. Cooper is super well known and unfortunately well liked in the state. He's the Democrat there. He's been governor in the past, right? So he's never lost statewide. And Whatley is a first-time candidate. So that's the one, Clay, that's going to be a really tough uphill battle. The one that I am, or rather the two races, and you mentioned these, that I'm like, we should have them on. Well, no, we shouldn't have Susan Collins on. We

0: I look at this. John Husted should be winning comfortably. Trump won Ohio by what, Buck? 11 or 12 points? I mean, it was not remotely close. Bernie Marino beat Sherrod Brown last election cycle. This guy has already run. You need to get out for Husted. The other thing is they've got a true crazy woman that is running for governor in Ohio. This Amy Acton, she ran on shutting down Ohio during COVID. She was one of the craziest, wear a mask, kids can't go to school, people on the planet. The fact that Ohio is thinking about voting for her at all, y'all got to wake up in Ohio. I mean, I'm just saying, the governor's race and the Senate race, there's going to be a lot of money spent. You've already seen, you know, Sherrod Brown, he's a failure. You just voted against him 2 years ago. John Husted is a good candidate. He's a great senator. That's the one that I would star. Alaska, too, where we know they're trying to run Decoy Dan. They're trying every possible trick in the book that they can. And so I think it's just time for people to wake up, realize we're into midterm season. Things may not be perfect. You may not be happy with everything. Do you think the party that brought you 9% inflation is going to solve things for you? Do you really buy? I mean, that to me is the essence of this. Democrats are wrong on everything. They brought us 9.1% inflation 4 years ago. The reason things are expensive is because of them. Do you think the arsonist is going to put the fire out? Because that's what they're arguing.
1: And yet, they seem to be getting some traction with that. The arsonists are hiding the gasoline cans well enough that they're making it very close. The race that I think people would be most concerned about, Clay, in Ohio, is Vivek Ramaswamy. And that is a number of things. One of them is this is Trump world deciding that Vivek, because Trump likes him, was a good candidate there. Vivek has made some very ill-advised public statements for somebody who wants to represent the state of Ohio in the past. He has cleaned that up. He's obviously super rich and super articulate. So he is, I think, will make up the difference here. But that's going to be a much tighter race than it should be. And it's not helpful in a state where there's also a competitive Senate race that the governor's mansion is going to be a bit of a fight. I mean, these things can go a bit in tandem. Something else, you mentioned Decoy Dan up there. Turek and Hinson. There's a seat in Iowa. Now Turek is, I mean, a lot of people might even be like, who? Exactly. But this is the Joni Ernst seat that is, that has opened up, Ernst seat. And she, you know, this is, an open seat. Hinson is known in the state, but is certainly not known out of the state. I think that people just figure Trump, won Iowa by enough and Iowa's red enough that this is not a concern. I'm gonna tell you this. If this Turek guy wins Iowa, Clay, it is going to be a terrible night for Republicans.
0: Yeah, yeah. I agree with that. No one state that we didn't mention at all, Buck, Georgia. I went after Ohio. You guys got to wake up in Ohio. Georgia. What in the world? You've got a really significant governor's race going on, but every state in the South is reliably red now, Buck. Except for Georgia and North Carolina. I understand North Carolina's got some interesting dynamics going on, but it voted for Trump three times. It's consistently put Republicans in the Senate. I do think Roy Cooper is about as good of a candidate as could possibly exist. He's very popular. He kind of does the aw shucks thing that Andy Beshear has managed to do in Kentucky, where he wins in a red state by pretending that he's not like every other Democrat. But Georgia, man, to have John Ossoff in a position where he's got $70 million, where he's got a huge lead, and the fact that that dude is now, Buck, the favorite in the, like, gambling prediction markets to potentially be the nominee in 2028, Georgia has led us astray. Starting, and I know Trump hasn't been perfect on Georgia, but in 2020, when two different Democrats won, the reason we ended up with 9.1% inflation, Buck, was because Democrats took control of the Senate and they put through the massive spending bill that Joe Biden wanted. The only reason we didn't have 15% inflation was because

0: as Joe Manchin and Kyrsten Sinema said, no, we're going to draw the line here. They still did it bad enough to take inflation to 9.1. That was all a direct result of the runoff races in Georgia and the fact that we've continued to have two senators from Georgia that are Democrats is, frankly, a big failure.
1: Yeah, that's been a long, unfortunately, a long time story, and it would be nice to flip that around. But to me, Clay, I think we're going to win in Texas and Michigan, in my opinion. I think the GOP wins in Texas and Michigan. It will be super close in Michigan, but I think
0: so. You're now feeling optimistic, like I have been in Michigan for a while. The Detroit News just endorsed big news. I mean, to the extent that newspapers still matter, they haven't endorsed a Republican in forever. The Detroit News newspaper just said, "Hey, Mike Rogers is the guy."
1: Well, I think it's a good news bad news story in Michigan, because the fact that Abdul El-Sayed is going to be very close. I have no belief that the Rogers is going to beat him by a substantial margin. That just goes to show you how acceptable a radical socialist Islamist candidate can be in a situation like that. But I don't believe that Tallarico will win in Texas. But I'll tell you this: if Tallarico wins in Texas and El-Sayed wins in Michigan, smoke them if you got them, friends, because it means it's a wipeout night for Republicans. I mean, if that happens, these other races we're talking about are going to, you know, you're going to see the Democrats run the table in a lot of ways. Maybe you get a Sununu or a Collins holdout despite a blue wave. But Clay, if we can't hold it in Texas, I mean, it's the land of the Alamo. Once again, if we can't hold Texas, it is, you know, Santa Anna and his men are coming over the ramparts, my friends, and we're toast. So you got to hold.
0: I love the Santa Anna reference. I wasn't anticipating that. By the way, Crockett Coffee, dominating, awesome, pro-America. You should go get it. There's only one state in the nation offering residents help removing their private info from data brokers' databases. That's California. New law kicked into effect this summer. California has set up a system that allows residents to register online for the state's help, demanding data brokers remove a person's data upon request. Given there are hundreds of them out there, the state of California has their work cut out for them. Nothing goes wrong. State of California government is great, right? 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
0: Born on America's darkest day of September 11th, the Tunnel to Towers Foundation has been helping America's heroes ever since. 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
1: Welcome back in to Clay and Buck. Here we have Fed Reserve Chair Kevin Warsh. This is from, the last 24 hours. We know the Fed rate got moved up. Talking about it. Play three.
14: Unemployment claims on a four-week moving average are running at levels consistent with full employment. So the labor side of the Fed's congressional remit is in good shape. Yet for more than 5 years, inflation has been running above target. So our predominant focus is on the price stability side of our mandate. The plain fact is that inflation is too high and has been for too long.
1: Clay, Trump weighed in on this on Truth Social. Interest rates in the United States should be 1% or less because we are the best credit in the world by far. Our country is booming with new investment. If we stop trading with every country that we have a deficit with, which is most of them, we would make at least $1.5 trillion a year. The word deficit is nothing more than a fancy word for loss. Trump does not seem happy with his new Fed chair, or with the new Fed chair.
0: Yes. Now, I think the challenge you've got is virtually everybody is saying rates had to be raised. And I think Trump also said, hey, when everybody's voting this way, then we don't have any other options. Look, the interest rates are way too high, in my opinion. And the number one place that this hits people is in mortgages in general, because a lot of people would like to sell their homes, but they have 2% and 3% rates. And due to 9.1% overall inflation, which Joe Biden caused, mortgage rates skyrocketed and a lot of the housing market is frozen because many people, a lot of you listening to us out there right now, you can't justify selling your home and taking on a 6% or 7% interest rate if right now you have a 2% or 3% interest rate. We got to get mortgage rates back down to around 5%. Mortgage rates get down to around 5%. The housing market frees up. A lot of things start to change. It's much cheaper to borrow funds, all of that. But in the meantime, Buck, this is just the reality that we have found ourselves in. We have not been able to get, I think the current number is 2.4%. If you pull out the cost of energy in the most recent round, it's 3.4% of inflation if you roll it all in. It's the number one thing that I think would solve many of the issues that are out there if we could just get these rates back down. Look, I appreciate all of you are trying to save a great deal of money across the entire country. 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
15: Rail service delay. I'm John Fink in the KOGO News Center. Police search near the railroad tracks in Miramar brought coaster service to a stop this morning. San Diego Police Department asked for rail traffic to be delayed while officers search for a person suspected of trespassing in the area. Transit riders faced significant delays, but police said there was no crash, no derailment, and no danger to the public. The man charged for driving a stolen Tesla onto the Pacific Beach boardwalk and critically injuring a 25-year-old woman has pleaded not guilty. Juan Antonio Gonzaga faces 5 felony charges connected to that crash. His attorney has requested a medical evaluation of the 39-year-old. And the nation's largest military air show is returning to Marine Corps Air Station Miramar. The military base has hosted the event for 25 years and say this year's show will be grander in celebration of America's 250th birthday. The show is free and open to the public Friday, September 25th through Sunday, September 27th. Base officials say this year's lineup includes the U.S. Navy Blue Angels, Fat Albert, U.S. Marine Corps F-35 Sub, Air Force C-17 Globemaster III, and much more. On Wall Street, the Dow is up 372 points. KOGO News Time, 9:31.
16: Ziegler continues southbound at the border as the cleanup continues after the big rig crash early this morning. Slow in New Mexico, lanes are open. North 805 slowing Plaza to El Cajon Boulevard, then Balboa to Governor. 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I'm Mark Zegan, KOGO Traffic.
15: KOGO's updated San Diego weather. Low clouds and patchy fog over the coast and valleys this morning with a little drizzle possible before this afternoon sunshine. Highs will reach mid-70s at the coast, upper 70s to low 80s inland, around 75 in the mountains, and near 95 in Borrego Springs. Tonight brings more low clouds and fog with lows in the upper 50s to mid-60s, and then Friday turns mostly sunny after the morning cloud cover clears, highs in the 70s and 80s with desert temperatures staying below 100. And right now downtown it is 70 degrees. I'm John Fink. 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
0: Is headed to Michigan to campaign for Abdul El-Sayed. This is the headline right now on CNN. She is going to do that next week. A lot of money being poured into this Michigan Senate race. And you and I are both optimistic that Mike Rogers is going to get the win. One of the reasons I continue to be optimistic is Abdul El-Sayed made campaigning with Hassan Piker a big part of his Democrat primary campaign. Hassan Piker has said America deserved 9/11. Now he has decided that he's going to do more. He's later apologized and said America didn't deserve 9/11. But he did an interview with Axios yesterday, and they are dripping out different parts of that interview, slowly releasing them. And he said in that interview that America is worse than Al-Qaeda. This is real. This is the guy that Democrats are relying on to reach younger voters. Here is that clip from Axios that just has dropped. Listen.
23: You once said that America is the top dog in terrorism.
24: Yes.
23: Do you think America then is worse than Al-Qaeda?
24: Pound for pound, as far as the number of deaths, yes, we have caused tremendous terror all around the world. I think that that is not only terror that we are waging on regular civilians in nations in the periphery, but it's also having consequences on ourselves. It's having dramatic consequences on the home front. One clear example of this is what we did in Minab, right? There's no distinction between blowing up a school triple tapping it with Tomahawk missiles. If you're killing 140 schoolgirls, that is an act of terror. This doesn't mean that all Americans are terrorists, but the reality of the matter is we have to create an environment of accountability to ensure things like that never happen again.
1: He's a moron. He's a moron, and what he's doing is incredibly toxic. I know he's famous. I know he's rich, but, you know, Pablo Escobar was famous and rich. Like, there's a lot of ways to be famous and rich. It doesn't mean that that's necessarily a good thing. There's a lot of ways to become somebody who gets talked about a lot. Clay, what he is doing, and this is a common tactic on the left, is just creating a false moral equivalency between, let's say, if somebody breaks into your home and you shoot them versus if you go out into the street at random and just shoot somebody because you're having a bad day. People are dead in both cases. You've shot somebody in both cases, but you've eliminated the moral agency, the moral questions of motivation, justification, intent. All of that is gone. And this is what the radical left does, especially when they talk about American foreign policy. We have the capability to kill every person in any country, anywhere in the world, if we chose to do so, which is a pretty, like, the Romans couldn't do that, right? I mean, this is the first time really in human history. Now, the Russians rather could claim probably the same thing, although we might be able to stop them. Let's not get into mutually assured destruction talk right now. My point merely, Clay, is if we wanted to be terrorists and we wanted to just have maximum civilian casualties, pick a country. We'll kill all the civilians if we wanted to. In fact, we go in the opposite direction and do everything we can. I mean, this guy, he's so loathsome. You know, he never showed up anywhere to try to help, fight for his country, serve his country in any capacity, even like the Peace Corps, anything, does nothing. And then spits on everybody who actually tried to do the right thing in our generation, who actually has tried to do the right thing for this country and serve in other generations by suggesting that our military, because that's what he's talking about. He's not talking about civilian engagement in terrorism, because that would be probably buddies of his, leftists. Our military is a massive terrorist entity. It's no different from Hamas or Al-Qaeda. If we're committing more terrorism than Al-Qaeda, we are worse than Al-Qaeda.
0: That's what he says. I mean, he's making that direct argument.
1: Right.
0: He's saying we are worse than Al-Qaeda.
1: We're worse than Al-Qaeda. We are worse than people who intentionally rammed buildings with planes full of innocent people, men, women, and children, to kill as many of them as humanly possible, because of what exactly? Because sometimes when we're fighting a war, we have a bomb that hits the wrong target, or we have intelligence on a target that's incorrect. War is hell, it is awful, but it is unavoidable because of morons like this guy and people like him who do not see the world for what it is, who are moral cowards and get a lot of attention for themselves by essentially parading their ignorance and becoming a magnet for malcontents. This is where there are some people, Clay, in public life who, if I find out somebody really, I have friends who are leftists, believe it or not. I have friends who are leftists. I'm not close friends these days, but I have friends who are leftists. There are Democrats that I can sit down with over dinner and have a really nice time and nice conversation. I'm not one of these people that completely, you know, condemns the other side, all that. That said, there are people who are too far. If somebody tells me they like this guy's content and they're a fan of his, I know that they're a person of no judgment and cannot be trusted.
0: Yep.
1: There aren't that many people I would say that about. This guy is one of them. And I don't know him personally. I just know his content and what he presents. I know that he zapped his dog on video, which was disgusting. You know, shocked it and then said it wasn't a shock or like it was just a vibration or something. But, you know, very few people really bother me as much as this guy because, I mean, go back and listen to what he said about Dan Crenshaw, everybody. I can't even, now you might not like Dan Crenshaw, but what he said about Dan Crenshaw being wounded as a SEAL fighting for his country. Go back and listen to what he said about that. And then remember that he's traveling around with senators, palling around with them because they think that he's helpful with his left-wing base.
0: This is where I am telling you, this is going to be devastating for him in Michigan. They are going to put Abdul El-Sayed next to him, giving him a fist pound, campaigning together in Michigan. And they are going to play him saying, Hassan Piker, America deserved 9/11. and now they're going to say America is worse than Al-Qaeda. This is on video. It's not like you're just putting up quotes. They're going to put Abdul El-Sayed. I can guarantee you this is going to be the closing argument all across Michigan. Abdul El-Sayed next to Hassan Piker. America deserved 9/11. America is worse than Al-Qaeda. I don't know how Abdul El-Sayed says, hey, it's important to campaign with Hassan Piker, and then also is able to distinguish himself from these opinions. You don't campaign with a lot of people, right? And if he had said that 20 years ago, yeah. I think you could say, you know, hey, I've grown. I'm a different person now. He just said it to yesterday.
1: Well, like, also, you need to know, because I know I've seen this guy's stuff, and I've you know been aware of him for a while, unfortunately, because he's just so disgusting. And it's interesting. On the right, there are people who are considered, you know, on the far right, the actual far right, the alt-right, whatever, who are considered, like, too radioactive for, certainly for politics, to appear with any Republican politicians. This guy appears with these people, and it's supposed to be, I think he gets glowing profiles in the New York Times. The New York Times is trash. But nonetheless, Clay, and this really tells you someone's character, right? I mean, because we have these battles here, ideologically, and Clay and I will say we try to focus on the ideas and the policies and the stuff. Yeah, sometimes we make fun of people, and you know, we're also doing it. You know, there's entertainment here as well. And some people deserve to be made fun of. I point that out. You know, I mean, and some people, there is absurdity sometimes. Like, I'm not happy with Mitch McConnell, Clay, looking like he's not really there and still being a U.S. senator. I'm glad that he's fine. We had these other rumors about him, but we have reached this absurd point in American politics, including on our side. People are too old. This is crazy. Okay. Sometimes we have to point these things out, even if it's uncomfortable to us. But on Hassan Piker, he and Charlie Kirk had debates. They knew each other. Okay. They knew each other in a way that, you know, two boxers who have gone against each other, you would think they would establish some degree of, like, just respect, worthy opponent respect. And then after what happened to Charlie, Piker was at some event, and they were, like, singing some song and all laughing it up about Charlie being shot in the neck. That's who this guy is. I don't want to. I mean, I wouldn't sit down and debate him. I wouldn't sit down and talk to him. I wouldn't want to be in a room with him. I think he's a scumbag. A straight up scumbag. And you guys know I don't get upset about people in Democrat politics or left wingers very often. I usually laugh at them. But the fact that El-Sayed Clay has appeared with this guy and been buddy buddy with him means that he's a person of no character as well. And I hope the people of Michigan know that. I hope they're paying attention.
0: That's the part that I think is really significant. There are all sorts of people with all sorts of ideas across the country. Abdul El-Sayed chose to campaign with this guy. And I'm just telling you, everybody listening in Michigan right now, that's who Abdul El-Sayed is. And if you go into Dearborn and you say to the average Arab voter there, do you think Abdul El-Sayed hates Jews? They would say yes. And if you ask them, do you think Abdul El-Sayed believes that America was at least partly responsible for 9/11 and deserved what happened? They would say yes. That's why he campaigned with Hassan Piker. So his inability, I think, to distinguish between he and Hassan Piker is going to increasingly become more and more difficult for him to distinguish.
1: And I would expand this out, Clay, even beyond Abdul El-Sayed. Who is the voice in Democrat politics right now that you could point to with real pull, with real strength, and say to other Democrats, guys, we're not about that. We're not the party of these left wingers who really just hate America and just spit
0: Fetterman
1: on America
0: is the only
1: fun.
0: One.
1: Well, he's not a Democrat, and he has no pull among Democrats. I mean, sorry, when I say he's not a Democrat, they've basically cast him out of the party. What I'm saying is you do not have an Obama, a Clinton, a Biden, any of these people currently in the Democrat Party telling even a Nancy Pelosi saying that this guy does not represent what the Democrat Party is. You know why? Because this is what the Democrat Party has become. And that is the truth. And you can even see it with people like Bill Maher, who's a smart guy, a high IQ guy, seeing what his party has become, especially on this issue of Israel-Palestine. The current delusion, it has been climate change, it has been Black Lives Matter, it has been COVID. The current delusion is this Gaza genocide thing. Guys, it's not a genocide in Gaza. Were the Israelis too rough? We could talk about that. I would say absolutely not. But put that aside. It's not a genocide, all right? And what happened to the Israelis is the second worst terrorist attack in the history of the world. And all we're hearing about all these times, we got this Macklemore idiot talking about do these people know what a genocide is? A genocide is what happened in Rwanda. A genocide is what happened to the Jews in the Second World War. It's trying to kill every man, woman, and child you can as fast as you can because you hate them. That's not what happened in Gaza. The Israelis were throwing leaflets out of planes and feeding these people.
0: Also, if Israel had wanted to do a genocide in Gaza, they could have done it. That's the other part of this. It wasn't that they don't have the ability to do it. They could have wiped out every man, woman, and child in all of Gaza if they wanted to, and they didn't come close to that level of violence. And again, it's all in response to October 7th. And what I would say, and we've said this for a lot, but what would we do to Mexico if Mexico killed 1,200 Americans, if some group in Mexico killed 1,200 Americans and kidnapped 250 of our people? We would carpet bomb that entire area of Mexico back to the Stone Ages. This country would.
1: We would attack until we were convinced that they had no ability to do something like that again for generations to come. And that would be a very thorough and very bloody but thorough campaign. Again, that's what that would be. That's where things would fall. So, you know, this is... There's a huge moral choice, Clay, that is being made in these midterms between Democrats and Republicans. And Democrats are the hate America party. They always have been, but they're really showing you now. There are Democrats who don't hate America. I get that. I'm not an ultra partisan who refuses to see reality. Of course, there are Democrat patriots, there are Democrats who serve in the military. There are good Democrat people. That said, if you are a person who hates America, you're on the left. If you're an American who hates America, you're on the left. That's just the way it goes. So, you know, I think that we need to call it for what it is. All right, look, I became a first-time homeowner when I moved to Florida. 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
1: All right, welcome back into Clay and Buck. We got a lot of calls. We have full lines. Let's hit them. Jared in Grand Rapids, Michigan, wants to talk about that Michigan Senate race. Jared, go for it.
29: Hey, guys. Thanks for taking my call. I hope you have a good day.
1: Thank you.
29: I just wanted to say the last segment while I was on hold, completely agree with Tom Piker. All that stuff is great. But in Michigan, just driving back from fishing, we've got gas 22 cents. Lower than the highest it ever has been back in 2022. We're at $5 a gallon, and diesel is at almost $7. The average Michigander, if they're not informed and if they're not educated and listening, they're not going to care what somebody says. They're going to vote with their wallet because they have to, and they're going to be duped by their campaign smear of saying that, you know, it's all Trump's fault. It's all this. It's amazing how the human brain quickly forgets where things came from and how it used to be.
0: I think there's some truth to that. I do think some of these states are interesting. Michigan, where you are in particular, Democrats have had both Senate seats and they've had the governor's mansion for a long time. Do you think there is a play? Like, I would think Steve Hilton is a little bit good example of this in California, of the incumbency argument is harder to make when Democrats have had control of the entirety of Michigan for far longer than Trump has been in office.
29: I still go back to, I think they're going to go with what they feel right now. I think that's a good point, but I think they're going to go with their day-to-day lives. And I can tell you, it's not getting better. I do fine myself, so we don't worry so much, but a lot of people I know do. And it's tough when you're paying $5 and $7 for your work truck to go to do a job, to do a deck or something.
1: Yeah.
29: You know, it cuts into your profits. And, you know, not that our governor has done anything good over the last 8 years. I just don't see them.
1: Well, Jared, everything you're saying, we're at the end here. I just want to say, Jared, everything you're saying is valid. And this is the GOP's worst nightmare for the midterm, is that this is what people are really thinking in the key places. So we can't disagree with you. Just hope that that's not going to be the primary motivator in Michigan, in Georgia, in New Hampshire, in North Carolina, etc.
30: Speaking truth and having fun. 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
18: Sanctions on Russia. I'm John Fink in the Kogo News Center. The House of Representatives has passed a bill that would place more sanctions on Russia.
19: The measure, called the Lindsey O. Graham Sanctioning Russia and Iran Act of 2026, was approved Wednesday evening. It would target Russia's economy over its continued war with Ukraine. Under the bill, President Trump could impose tariffs on countries that are within the top five purchasers of Russian oil, a group which includes China and India. The bill, which also expands sanctions on Iran, now heads to Trump's desk. I'm Mark Mayfield.
18: Close at home, a San Carlos neighborhood is in shock after a mother, father, and their teenage daughter were found shot to death in their home. San Diego police say there are no outstanding suspects, leading to the belief that it was a murder-suicide they believe happened yesterday. Laura Acevedo with reporting partner 10 News was at the scene.
20: They tell us it was a neighbor who heard something unusual in the overnight hours, reached out to her neighbors, did not hear back from them. And then police say when she didn't see that teenager leave for school, she was concerned. She has access to the home because she sometimes pet sits for them. And so she entered the home, and that is when police say she found two adults, a male and a female, dead inside. Police were called. They came out to investigate. When they went inside, died. That is when they found what they are identifying as a child, a teenager.
18: It happened in a home on Boulder Lake Avenue. Pershing Middle School's principal says the child who died was an eighth grader at the school. In a letter to families, Principal Christy Aragon said, "We are deeply saddened by this loss, and our thoughts and heartfelt condolences are with those closest to the student and family." The names of the family members were not immediately released. Gas prices have gone up more than 4 cents a gallon overnight in San Diego County.
3: "We've paid more for a gallon of gas 29 of the last 30 days, reports AAA. The average price for a gallon of unleaded is now $6.16. Diesel prices are hovering around $8.34, and that's a big concern because that price has a big influence on trucking and retail prices. Based on current gas prices alongside the average San Diego driving habit of roughly 1,100 miles per month, we're now paying $271 a month to fill up our car's gas tank." Dan Mitchinson, KOGO News.
18: On Wall Street, the Dow is up 372 points. KOGO News time, 10:02.
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18: Coco's updated San Diego weather. Low clouds and patchy fog cover the coast and valleys this morning with a little bit of drizzle possible before this afternoon sunshine. Highs will reach mid-70s at the coast, upper 70s to low 80s inland, around 75 in the mountains, and near 95 in Borrego Springs. Tonight brings more low clouds and fog with lows in the upper 50s to mid-60s, and then tomorrow, Friday, turns mostly sunny after that morning cloud cover clears. Highs in the 70s and 80s and desert temperatures staying below 100. But right now downtown, it is 70 degrees. I'm John Fink. 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
0: All right, second hour, Clay and Buck kicks off now. Thanks for being here with us, everybody. We're going to talk more about some of these upcoming races because they are, it's imminent. We got polling data. It's real. It's out there. Early team poll for me, when is the earliest early voting starting? It's soon.
1: I think it's this week.
0: It's coming up. Give me the earliest midterm early voting, and so we can get it. That's very good context for how much this is all upon us. Clay, I'm gonna need your assent. Is that the proper word there? I need your agreement on something. We'll talk about this for a couple of minutes, and we gotta get back to Texas in the race here. Because I don't want us to get too focused on 2028, all right? Well, we have a lot of time to talk about 2028. That said, it was a little sad for me earlier this week when Gavin, who I might also point out now, everyone else has been tearing apart. We had our fly fishing experts just weighing in, which neither I nor Clay qualify as, so we asked you, and you guys come, you know, casting on the wrong side, the wrong hand, the wrong clothing, you know, the whole thing was a totally staged. They were apparently wearing just pants in the water. Just pants. Yes. They went into the water up to their, you know, waists in, or close to their waist in just like everyday pants, which is such a like, I mean, they clearly thought of this, I guess, at like the last minute. Some CNN producer was like, I have a great idea. But anyway, I'm a little sad still because for a lot of people, and Clay was very, very smiley about this, Gavin Newsom sounded like he wasn't even going to put up a fight here with Kamala. Now, that may still be the case. Kamala gets in, Gavin stays out entirely. That's an interesting phenomenon. And maybe that even makes some sense because Gavin, and I think you said this, Clay, Gavin is young enough that he could sit out this cycle, see what happens, and then run and have a much, and essentially come to the table with California in his back pocket. I think that's what he realizes if he doesn't bring California to the party, he's not winning the party. And so if Kamala is the choice of the establishment and of California, all that said though, Clay, Reid Hoffman, who is a guy famous for many, one for LinkedIn, what was the last time you did anything LinkedIn? People, I feel bad. People
1: get
0: send me
1: all
0: like
1: of those
0: happy birthday messages on LinkedIn, and I see them 6 years later. Like, don't, I am never on LinkedIn. I have no idea what's going on.
1: I get those emails where it says, like, so-and-so has been checking out your profile, but I don't know my password, so I don't think I've been on LinkedIn in 5 or 6 years, at least.
0: You know, it's been funny, too. There's been some articles recently about how LinkedIn has actually become a de facto dating site because people feel like there's not as many fake profiles, and also they really just want to know like more about you professionally, and they think anyway, and you're not supposed to. What's funny is the LinkedIn rules are you're not supposed to do that, but people do it anyway. They're like, hey, I see you made VP at Goldman and I made VP, you know, and this is what goes on. Anyway, the LinkedIn co-founder Reid Hoffman, he's a very wealthy guy, unfortunately, because he funds all the worst politicians and the worst causes. He gave $17 million to Harris's presidential campaign in 2024. Clay, here is mega lib donor Reid Hoffman on Kamala's chances. Play one.
2: I'm glad you brought up Kamala. Should she run again?
7: I think it would be a very challenging path for her, and it's going to be a very noisy field.
2: I'm glad that you brought up it might be a noisy field. Would you support AOC if she got the nod?
7: Well, it depends a little bit on, I think she's much more pragmatic than people give her credit for, because I saw a lot of being like, what's the kind of middle of the road legislation we need during the Biden administration? It depends on who she's running against.
2: Uh-huh.
7: But I tend to be, if you're basically kind of pro-society, which he is, and pro-business, which is a question, that tends to be where I think the right focal points are.
0: Clay, do you think that the Democrat elites... Yeah, I think, unfortunately, unfortunately for me, not unfortunately in general, but your math on Kamala, South Carolina, it's sound. I don't disagree. I think you've established very early on that. Do you think that the mega donors in the establishment of the Democrats are looking for some way for it not to be Kamala, or do you think they feel confident that Kamala can get it done?
1: I think that there will be a big, robust discussion about who the nominee is going to be. And then when it's Kamala, all the people who express doubt about Kamala will show up and write checks for 10.

0: strong as Kamala necessarily, and they have a lot of overlapping support structure. I just think Kamala's base of black women is going to stay with her. Now, AOC, I actually think the Bernie base could go with her, and that Bernie Sanders might come out and say, AOC is my choice. She is the person committed to my vision of the world. And I do think AOC could be dangerous for that reason. I also said, like I said on the program, AOC is a far more talented politician than Kamala Harris
1: yes.
0: is. She is better at answering questions. She comes across more naturally. We played that clip where she talked about the fact that she wants to have a baby one day and she doesn't know if she can afford it. And I think that really connects with the Democrat base of young women that are frustrated, highly credentialed, highly educated, that don't feel like America's working for them.
1: Yeah.
0: But I think Kamala alternative buck has got to be a dude. So I think there will be a guy that emerges, and I think there'll be a shadow argument of, do we really want to put another woman up again? And I actually think that's the biggest hindrance that Kamala has. So is it Mark Kelly? Is it Andy Beshear? Nobody's talking about him, but if Roy Cooper actually wins this Senate race in North Carolina and could say, hey, I'll take North Carolina off the board for Democrats. That's how popular I am. The math is difficult for Republicans if he can flip North Carolina. I think there will be a bland white alternative to Kamala Harris that will emerge. I'm just not sure who it'll be. The Joe Biden-esque guy who will be a wolf in sheep's clothing, that will pretend that he's going to be very moderate, that will actually enact a radical agenda. Who is the bland white guy? That's going to be the ultimate,
1: I think one thing that gets left out of the Joe Biden conversation, though, when we set all this stuff up, is he was Obama's VP for 8 years. So he did have essentially universal name recognition for the electorate, right? A lot of people, they can't spell Beshear. They don't know who Beshear is.
0: Yep.
1: And I mean Democrats who live in California. I mean, you know, they don't, and this, but that's a big problem for Wes Moore too. These guys don't have the name recognition, which to me, actually, Mark Kelly is a little bit more of a known because of the, you know, astronaut thing. I think he's a little bit more known than some of those other Democrat options. But the crazy thing is, the fact that you have Kamala and Gavin both coming out of California is a huge problem for the Democrats. I mean,
0: yes.
1: If Kamala was a New York politician, a New York product, if you will, and Gavin was California, I think a lot of this would be more straightforward for them. And also, by the way, a vice presidential ticket could be a more straightforward way to settle that or to handle that. So anyway, we talked a little longer about it than I meant to, but I just want to point out, I've always said this, AOC is going to be formidable. Yeah, we made fun of her. When I say but the right made fun of her a lot and has made a lot of jokes at her expense. She's getting better. She's maturing. I mean, as a politician.
0: Yep.
1: What Reid Hoffman said there, if I'm a coach looking at, you know, the other team's QB or their running back, I'm being honest about what they can and can't do. Reid Hoffman is correct in that she has seemed more reasonable, more centrist, more statesmanlike in recent years. If she's not their candidate this time around, I would almost guarantee, you know, in a normal world, and by the way, assuming that, you know, things go along and she continues with her career in politics, she will be their nominee at some point. I very firmly believe that she will be the Democrat nominee for president at some point in time. Because, Clay, they're not going to be able to hold back. I think people forget, Bernie, I was at CNN in 2016, right? So I was privy to all these people. It was hilarious, by the way, to see and to watch all these Democrats who would speak Bernie off air. And then they would praise Hillary, you know, or rather, you know, they would whisper about how much they really were with Bernie, you know, Bernie's our guy, you know, Bernie's in our heart. And then they'd go on TV and they're like, oh, well, I gotta, the Clinton administration, I don't want to be cut out from it. And if they hadn't done the superdelegate thing, Bernie could have been the nominee in 2016. Like, everyone
0: would have been the nominee. That's why I think the DNC, I think that's a big part of what Gavin Newsom said. The DNC doesn't put their finger on the scale. They put their whole hand on the scale. I think we're not talking enough about the fact that South Carolina is the first state. That, to me, is a sign that they're going to be in it for Kamala.
1: Well, but you could have a left-wing candidate. Kamala, playing this out, Kamala wins. South Carolina and Virginia. I think you're right. I think you're just right on that. And yeah. I don't, by the way, and I say you're right, I don't think really there's much disagreement.

0: that that's the way that's likely to go. But then you have a, what do you have? You have Iowa, New Hampshire, and,
1: no, they added, I think second is Nevada.
0: Nevada.
1: So
0: okay.
1: I think Nevada would, could be good for AOC because Bernie did well there.
0: That's what I'm saying. I think AOC is very, very serious contender in Nevada, assuming she runs.
1: I don't think they will let it come down to AOC versus Kamala, the bland white alternative, the white guy.
0: He's so bland, we don't even know who he is.
1: That's right, because they haven't defined who the bland white guy is. I would also point this out about Joe Biden. Yes, he was well known, but he would have lost for sure if COVID didn't happen. So that worked, but they got very lucky for two reasons. One, they were able to rig the 2020 election. And for people out there who say, what are you talking? He got 81 million votes. No one can explain to me how Joe Biden got 81 million votes. Now that we have seen what happened in 24, we saw what happened in 16, 20. Trump, every election, has increased his overall votes. Suddenly Kamala got 6 million less votes. Come on. Biden got 13 million more votes than the best Obama ever did. It's steroids, right? It's like steroids in baseball. And then so that, but they also hit him. They got to put him in the basement, and they basically were able to hide him as COVID was going on, and they claimed we're being safe, we're being secure. I think if Biden had been on the road, having to do all the rallies, having to get up off the, on and off the stage, he would have exposed his decrepitude in a way that they were able
0: to. I totally agree that Biden worked in an extremely unique set of circumstances.
1: Yes.
0: It was a smart play from them and a devious play, and we all know what happened, but it was something that under the circumstances I could see that it worked. By the way, Clay, we'll get back into the midterms here. The team pulled this up. The earliest statewide in-person voting begins tomorrow.
1: Yeah, I knew it was this week.
0: Four states. I thought that was true. I wanted to make sure before we said it. Four states that are starting that early: Idaho, Minnesota, South Dakota, Virginia. So everybody, you're like, why are we talking about the midterms? Voting for the midterms begins tomorrow in four states. So we will officially be in the midterm election, voting cycle starting tomorrow. That's how
1: this
0: close
1: means,
0: we are to this.
1: This is so important. It means every day, whatever the on the ground story is a snapshot of votes being cast. So you don't have election day anymore. It's a rolling period of 2 months. And whatever the snapshot is, even if great things or bad things happen over the next 6 weeks, once you've already voted, you're locked and loaded. I think that's a tremendous difference. Look, when police searched the car of the man who assassinated a Minnesota lawmaker and her husband, they found a notebook. Inside, a handwritten list of 11 websites, not weapon sites, data brokers. 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
0: All right, well, welcome back into Clay and Buck. So, you know, our next guest up is Brittany Hugaboom, and she's the founder of Evie Magazine, which is great. And you all, for the ladies in our audience, you should all subscribe. It's what a high culture and fashion magazine for women should be. And you maybe even used to be a long time ago, but they're doing it right these days. Clay, you told me a fascinating statistic, which is going to be the subject of some of our conversation coming up with Brittany, that the second most Googled thing in the world for the last week has been the Sydney Sweeney ad campaign. Number two Google
1: in the U.S. U.S.
0: I'm sorry. In the U.S.
1: But yeah, that makes sense. The number two Google search in the entire United States has been the Sydney Sweeney ad campaign. We're going to ask Brittany all about that. We're going to get her to give us a take on Lindsay Clancy and why so many women, particularly on the left, are suffering from broken brains. We're going to get your take on that. Brittany is in studio here in Nashville. And again, that magazine, Evie Magazine, we'll ask her all about that too as well. Buck, you got to read for us here, and then we will be back with her.
0: Look, something goes crash in the middle of the night. What do you do? What are you going downstairs with? Now, some of you are in places where it's actually very hard to be able to defend yourself, Second Amendment, and you also would never want to have to do that because you can't trust the district attorney, might be some crazy lib. So you may prefer to have a non-lethal option on hand, depending on your circumstance. The FBI puts out reports. 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
17: War powers. I'm John Fink in the Kogo News Center. The war in Iran is creating a new divide among Republicans in Congress. Seven House Republicans voted for a Democratic-backed war powers resolution calling on President Trump to end the war, even as Vice President J.D. Vance urges Trump supporters not to let disagreements over Iran change their overall support. A congressional analysis puts the cost of the war at more than $38 billion through early August, with future costs estimated to be up to $3 billion a month. Close at home, convicted killer Larry Miliete has asked to put off his sentencing. Larry was found guilty of first-degree murder of his wife in July and is facing 25 years to life in prison. Court documents show he was scheduled for sentencing later this month. The judge is expected to set a new sentencing date. And some workers at the San Diego Zoo are unionizing. About 1,800 registrars at the Zoo Wildlife Alliance voted to join the Teamsters Local 481. Registrars are workers who manage animal records, compliance rules, and track when animals move. This is the second group this year to join the union. Officials say they joined for better pay, benefits, and a stronger voice. On Wall Street, the Dow is up 316 points. Kogo News Time, 10:31.
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19: South 5 at the border, the signal is silver, the semi-crash cleared, all lanes are open, still a slight southbound delay into Mexico. North 5 Loma Santa Fe, here's an accident blocking the carpool lane, you're slow from Del Mar Heights. 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I'm Mark Zegan, Kogo Traffic.
17: Kogo's updated San Diego weather. Low clouds and patchy fog cover the coast and valleys this morning with a little drizzle possible before this afternoon sunshine. Checking the SkyCam over downtown. It's still stocked in, but way up in Oceanside, it's starting to break up. Highs will reach mid-70s at the coast, upper 70s to low 80s inland, around 75 in the mountains, and near 95 in Borrego Springs. Tonight brings more low clouds and fog with lows in the upper 50s to mid-60s. And right now downtown, it's 71 degrees. I'm John Fink. 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
1: What do you think of Nashville? You're a New Yorker. We've had a lot of New Yorkers moving into the Nashville area, a lot of Californians. Buck moved to Florida. A lot of New Yorkers have been moving to Florida, too. What's your vibe on the city?
25: I like it. It's fun. You get a lot of the same things. I'll see like these, you know, cute, happy girls at the coffee shop just working. I'm like, oh, it's so charming.
1: Yes, it's a pretty amazing spot. All right, let's now throw you into the fire. Sydney Sweeney.
0: Well, she's got, there's an article up in EV Magazine. So the article is, and you're the editor-in-chief and the founder of EV Magazine, which is Cosmo for Gen Z women who aren't communists who hate pretty girls. So it's a great space to be in. And the piece is, if sexual liberation is empowering, why is everyone mad at Sydney Sweeney? That's up at EVIE, EV Magazine. Brittany, please answer the question in the article. What is going on? Clay and I mean, it's fun to talk about this issue, but it is amazing how angry it has made a lot of women.
25: Yeah, no, it's made them so mad. And it's so funny because Sydney Sweeney, so what her whole phenomenon is, she, after years of man hating, is the first female celebrity that's kind of embraced the male gaze. And you can be a hot girl, but you have to be hot like Emily Ratajkowski and like hate men. But if you're hot and you like men, you're setting feminism back 100 years, which is totally bizarre. But that's kind of the gist of it.
1: What do you think when you see female athletes who are regularly posting, many of the women criticizing Sydney Sweeney are female athletes, regularly posting sexy photos of themselves, often in not very much clothes, to help propel, I would imagine, their social media followings to new heights. But they're mad at Sydney Sweeney for doing basically the exact same thing as them.
25: Yeah, and it's so weird because it's not even about women's sports at all.
1: Yeah.
25: Like, it's literally an ad catered towards men and sports gambling, which, you know, isn't like, I'm not saying it's like a great thing, but at the same time, like, women's sports weren't mentioned at all in the ad. And all, it's kind of funny. It's almost ended the trans phenomenon in a way, because people are like, this isn't a woman, this is a real woman. And they're showing all these women athletes. And it's like, oh, okay, well, now we know what a woman is. So that's good.
0: Now, one area where I think the conservative movement had for a long time, Brittany, been deficient is right in the space that you're in now. And you're obviously pioneering in the sense that you're making a successful, glossy, old school magazine for Gen Z women. How are we doing with Gen Z women in your sense about coming to finally understand life paths, traditional views of America, conservatism? Because generally, we talk about Gen Z women, especially with this Lindsay Clancy stuff that happened recently, in the context of how do we reach these people? It feels like they're so lost.
25: Yeah, I think the Lindsay Clancy thing was more of a millennial mom phenomenon, to be honest, than Gen Z. But yeah, I think a lot of women are gravitating more towards that. You kind of saw that with Nara Smith, Ballerina Farm, and now with Evie Magazine. It's like a lot of women want romance and love, and they love Olivia Dean and Lana Del Rey. And it's like they crave that and they want that, and you always have since you're a little girl. And now it's like finally reverting. I think Gen Z's kind of seen the mistakes that millennials made and don't want to make that.
1: You have two young children yourself. Yeah. We had a big debate on the program, and I know this has spilled out throughout the online ecosystem. If you were a man and you found out that the girl you were dating was a big supporter of Lindsay Clancy, what would you tell the man to do?
25: No, I 100%. No, like it's just not. It's so, the fact that Lindsay Clancy's gotten more hate than, I mean, more support than Sydney Sweeney, I think is so disturbing on so many levels. It's like she literally killed three of her children. Like, I don't see in any world where that's good. And men, you know, men are very justice oriented. So it's like they can be like, hey, this is evil. And women, we like to empathize and we're like, oh, well, what if? But it's like she killed her three children. It took 18 minutes. Like that wasn't just some, like the whole thing is just so disturbing and so dark and blackpilling, to be honest.
1: So you would advise young men, you would say that's actually a good test, a litmus test, move on.
25: So my husband actually was telling a guy the other day, he's like, what? I'm trying to meet a girl. He's like, ask her two questions. Do you read Evie Magazine and do you support Lindsay Clancy? And I guess the third, do you think Sydney Sweeney is attractive?
1: Yes.
25: Those are,
1: yeah,
25: I guess, the three litmus tests.
0: Well, I'm actually wondering, Brittany, as you're telling us this, how would you respond to the question that was posed to AOC? I don't know if you saw this. It seems very interesting, just as a side note, TMZ happens to just be waiting outside for AOC at the perfect moment for her to go, oh, okay, I'll just answer some questions off the cuff and seem like I'm just so whimsical. But anyway, one of those sessions, she was asked, could you ever date a conservative? And she wasn't mean about it. I actually thought she gave a pretty good answer. And she just said, look, I think values are important. You can't do it. How do you, and obviously this is something that's written about in EV Magazine, which you're the founder of, women who are looking for husbands, looking for their life partner, how do you think politics factors in, or how should it factor in? Like, how would you tell women they should feel about that AOC question about values and mating and dating?
25: It's hard to trust what women want because we don't know what we want most of the time. And I think a lot of women are like, I will never date a guy who plays video games, but they love Henry Cavill. Like, they're obsessed with him. So it's like, if it's a very masculine, hot, conservative man, which you don't really see male feminists kind of embody that, then 100% they're going to go for him if they see him and they're drawn towards him. So I don't think it's so much politics. I think if she was with this hot, conservative man, she would have been married and had kids. I think because she was with someone who wasn't like a strong, you know, type of guy, at least it didn't seem like it, you know, now she's in the situation where she's trying to do IVF, I think.
0: Well, why do you think more why do you think more Sydney Sweeney, why are more people trying to follow Clay and I joke around? We're like, she's going to become a billionaire, right? From the company she's building. She's got a stake in this gambling company. She's already worth tens of millions of dollars, at least. She's probably going to become a self-made billionaire. And I just think it's interesting from a pure capitalism perspective that we don't see others. Are there others who are trying to follow in the footsteps here of not going the, like the OnlyFans route, obviously, which is not what Sydney Sweeney's doing, but or just this sort of that kind of influencer route, but building up is filling that space that kind of used to be where Victoria's Secret was and where female beauty was marketed and commoditized in such a way that it became a multi-billion-dollar industry.
25: Yeah, I think it's definitely gravitating a lot more towards that. You see Victoria's Secret's been shifting a lot. We were even in a piece in the New Yorker last week with Sydney Sweeney. It was Sydney Sweeney and Evening Magazine, and it said, "Do conservatives finally bring sexy back?" And it was talking about this phenomenon where before you had the woke, you had the obese, you had like the very ugly ads. And it's like a lot of us just want to see pretty girls prettier than us selling hair care, because then I'm like, oh, my hair is going to look like that, even though it's not. But it's like every girl loves Adriana Lima, Megan Fox, Candace Swan Poole. And it's like the fact that they kind of like gaslit to be like, oh, everyone wants relatable because some older millennials did, I thought was unfair. And Gen Z's always loved beautiful women, which is why I think that they kind of gravitate towards that. And you kind of see that with Indy a little bit from Obsession, where girls were like, she has the perfect side profile, she's gorgeous. But now, because she's, I guess, catering to men because she likes video games or whatever, now they're like, oh, her side profile is the worst. And like, she's so, look at how she dresses, it's so terrible. And it's like this whole switch because she's going towards liking men versus being like, I don't need a man, I hate men, Sabrina Carpenter type. Even I'm not saying she does, but like, she's naked on covers of Rolling Stone and nobody cares because she's for the girls and the gays. It's just a different type of thing.
1: We are seeing now, because I've got two teenage boys, a huge drive suddenly where boys are obsessed with how they look.
25: Yes.
1: And it's coming out of the Instagram culture, but the claviculars of the world. You mentioned side profile, something that I bet Buck and I never even thought about very much. I don't know that I've even thought of that phrase. And I was actually having a conversation with my sons last night, or one of my sons, and I said, look, dude, it's great to be in good shape. It's great to be physically good looking. Women don't want to date men who are more obsessed with their physical appearance than the women are. This is my advice to him. I said, bust your ass, get a good job, and make a good salary. And no matter what you look like, you're going to be swimming in girls. I said, there's a lot of 5'2", 5'3" dudes. If they're billionaires, a lot of women suddenly aren't going to care about 6 feet. What do you hear from young women? Do you hear this thing about men now being as obsessed? I think it's coming out of the Instagram world.
0: Looks maxing.
1: Yeah, the looks maxing world. Does it shift back? You know, when Buck and I were younger, they had metrosexual. The metrosexual world vanished very quickly. Now every guy's got a beard, it feels like. Do you think that the masculine ideal will return, or do you think men now are going to become as physically obsessed with their looks as women are?
25: I think the masculine ideal will return. I think a lot of the men who are focused, at least that I know, that are teenagers to early 20s that are focused on looks maxing, aren't really looking for girls at this moment. They're trying to like better themselves and get as like attractive as possible. But really, with girls, it's all about aura and confidence. So it's like if you go up to a girl and maybe you're not the most attractive person ever, but you're very confident. I've seen, you know, like gorgeous men not feel awkward around women, and it's like, then the women feel awkward around him. And it's like this whole thing, it's all about confidence at the end of the day. But yeah, I think for years, women, I mean, men were told like, oh, you don't need to wear cologne. Like, you know, it was kind of like men were being sold as like this dirty, unclean, lazy thing, which they aren't. But it's like now I think men want to like level up, which is healthy. But yeah, if you care more about your appearance than a girl, girls are usually like, what's going on? Like,
0: how much of your of your editorial line addresses, or how do you address? And this is something I'm fascinated by. I follow, I mean, I was in the dating market on and off for like 20 years in New York and Washington, D.C. I'm now married. Obviously, you've met my wife and I've met your husband. So I'm out of the dating game now. But I feel like I'm a veteran who, you know, I feel like I'm a veteran who has the wounds of dealing with that and the lessons and the perhaps wisdom that comes from that for a long time. And I saw a lot of things with women where I thought they were getting bad advice from the culture, and that was resulting in suboptimal outcomes for them in the dating world. Things like how they should conduct themselves, basically like men is the short version of it, but also what they should look for and all this stuff. Talk me through some of what you're encouraging young women, the millennial and Gen Z female readership. How should they approach dating for maximum happiness and best outcomes for them?
25: Yeah, I always say that women should level up as much as you can because, you know, my dad used to say, you know, a Porsche marries a Porsche and a Yugo marries a Yugo. I still am not sure what a Yugo car is, but apparently it was a car. And it's like, if you want to marry the best guy possible or the best girl possible, just become the best version of yourself. Whether that's like getting in shape, you know, a lot of girls will be like, oh, my friend, she's so sweet, she can't get a guy. And it's like, a lot of times, like, a guy is going to approach you if he finds you attractive. So it's like, maybe you need to like do some sports or something or do some dance and look as good as possible. And then you have a better chance of like getting the type of guy you want. But well, yeah,
0: I told Clay this. Is this too harsh, Brittany? I mean, I've said I have never met a dating age eligible woman. So let's say 20s, 30s. Trying to find somebody to, you know, to be their husband. I've never come across a woman with a good attitude and a good body who had anything but options when it came to dating men.
25: Yeah, no, they always do. Yeah.
0: That's all it takes.
1: Do you think it, I got a couple of questions here. I'll tie them together. I'm going to out myself here. I don't know if Buck will sign off on this too.
0: Uh-oh.
1: Occasionally I would pick up a Cosmo when it was still on the newsstands, when I'm standing in line, because I would see a headline that was pretty well done on the front of the magazine. I'd be like, oh, I want to see what that story is. And I'm curious with your magazine, I know it's for women. Do you hear from men who have seen a pretty girl on the cover or seen a tagline and thought, oh, I want to know about that? Is it a conscious decision for you to think through that way? Or are you trying to only see through the female gaze?
25: I think the ideal woman is the woman that women want to be and men want to be with. So I do kind of look at both. But yeah, I mean, every guy that comes to me is just kind of like, find me a wife. So I like to book very beautiful models because I love beauty.
0: Brittany, before we let you go, Clay, do you have a quick follow-up?
1: No, I was just going to say, I think you would appreciate this too, Buck. In your experience, Brittany, do men who are looking for girls or girls who are looking for guys have more unrealistic expectation Ooh. In today's dating market?
0: Ooh.
25: Gosh, that's a tough one. I mean, I would say probably girls because you get 800 swipes a month on average at a dating app. But at the same time, I do know a lot of guys who only see the 0.01% of women in the world on Instagram. And they're like, I won't get anything less. And sometimes that's kind of hard to find.
0: That's I think that's a huge disconnect, a huge problem in the dating market right now is people who don't want to actually live where they are, so to speak. I see that all the time. Real quick, because also, by the way, my wife loves EV Magazine. So any of the moms listening right now, wives and moms listening, or you know, obviously for the young women listening, you guys should go subscribe, EVIE, EV Magazine. I like video games, and I tell my wife, Elon Musk stays up all night still playing video games. So I just admit that. I own that. I just want to ask you before we close, for their time, the three greatest video games of all time are what?
25: In the last 10 years, The Last of Us, The Witcher 3, and Red Dead Redemption 2.
1: That is super fast. And by the way, for people who didn't remember, you love video games.
25: Yeah. I'm really good at Nintendo. That's like my thing. But I prefer watching PS5, but I'm not like amazing at it.
0: Wow. There you go. That's a strong list, by the way. Clay. She knows her stuff.
1: That was really impressive. Are you excited for Grand Theft Auto, the new one that's coming out?
25: We did a whole article on it. Women are worried that men are cheating on them with the girls in Grand Theft Auto. The video game girls are so attractive, like Tifa Lockhart. It's like, you know, they're perfect. We got to
1: Bought that yet, Buck? They have 5 million pre-orders for the new Grand Theft Auto, which I think comes out in November, right?
0: My neighborhood just agreed to do some promotion for it in South Beach, and there's a lot of pushback on right now. So we'll see what happens.
1: It's set in Miami. Well, that's right.
0: Yeah, it's set in Miami. We'll see what happens. All right, Brittany, great stuff as always. EV Magazine, guys, go check it out. Got to talk to you about the IFCJ. 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

0: And Buck, we are rolling through the Thursday edition of the program. Top of the next hour, let me just kind of let you know where we're headed. We're going to be joined by our buddy Ryan Gerdusky, and he's going to give us a lay of the land for all of the big Senate campaigns, how those are shaking out, where he sees the opportunities, where he sees the challenges, all that, Buck. It should be a pretty fascinating conversation that we're going to have with our buddy Gerdusky here at the top of the next hour. And I encourage you guys, if you didn't watch it, check out the YouTube with Brittany here in studio. We got video interviews that go up now. Go subscribe to our YouTube channel. There are hours of content live every single day going up. I think people will enjoy it.
1: 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Go check it out. And you get great guest appearances there. You have sometimes the speed cam. Speed's asleep right now, so I can't get him on the cam. But sometimes we have that happen. Fun things going on. Gerdusky's going to come back next. Do you want to know more about the midterms than every person you know by the numbers and by the campaign realities? Stick around. Gerdusky will make sure you do.
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10: U.S. war crimes. I'm John Fink in the KOGO News Center. The United States is accused of possible war crimes in Iran. Jonathan Savage reporting.
11: Human rights experts commissioned by the United Nations say they found reasonable grounds to believe the U.S. committed war crimes in two strikes on Iran. They include a missile attack that hit a school in the southern city Minab. Iran state media says 168 people were killed, most of them children. The UN fact finders say there's evidence of indiscriminate attacks resulting in civilian deaths. The Trump administration has yet to directly accept blame for the school bombing, nor has it released the findings of a Pentagon investigation.
10: Closer to home, the National Transportation Safety Board is now investigating the KNBC News helicopter crash that killed three people on Tuesday in Los Angeles.
12: The investigation is expected to last many months. News Chopper 4 crashed in the Chatsworth neighborhood, killing reporter Eliana Moreno and pilot George Marcino. They worked for Angel City Air and provided news coverage for KNBC and its Spanish language station, Telemundo 52. A third person died on the ground. That victim is now identified as 29-year-old Eddie Gutierrez Mejia. The NTSB says video from the cockpit of the chopper is likely to be the most important piece of evidence in the investigation. That's because it captured changes in the chopper's engine speed and the sound of a warning signal. I'm Mark Mayfield.
10: A golden retriever in Sherman Heights proved he's not a guard dog.
13: Nash, the 4-year-old golden retriever, witnessed a home intruder, and instead of defending his home, he grabbed a toy and tried to get the burglar to play. The whole thing caught on security camera and posted to social media by the dog's owners. It's been viewed more than 6 million times. Video shows a man rummaging through the refrigerator, eating food, even taking a nap. Meanwhile, the owners were texting police, and with guns drawn, they arrested 57-year-old John Klein. Bree Tennis, KOGO News.
10: And driverless cars are already carrying passengers here in San Diego, and city leaders want more control over what comes next. Councilman Shawnee La Rivera told San Diego's Morning News the city would like oversight of operational issues that affect neighborhoods like traffic flow and public safety.
14: That's why we think it's so important to have local control, and that's what a big part of the resolution was about.
10: The councilman's resolution now puts pressure on state lawmakers to consider giving cities a larger role in regulating autonomous vehicles. On Wall Street, the Dow is up 365 points. KOGO News Time, 11:02.
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10: Kogo's updated San Diego weather. Low clouds and patchy fog cover the coast and valleys this morning with a little bit of drizzle possible before this afternoon sunshine. Checking the sky cam over Oceanside. That marine layer is starting to break up now. Highs will reach the mid-70s at the coast, upper 70s to low 80s inland, around 75 in the mountains, near 95 in Borrego Springs. Tonight brings more clouds and fog with lows in the upper 50s to mid-60s. But right now downtown, it is 72 degrees. I'm John Fink. 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

0: Welcome back in hour number three, Thursday edition. We are rolling here on the Clay and Buck Show. 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Appreciate everybody watching. Encourage you, click like and subscribe on YouTube as we've gone over 150,000 subscribers there. I know you've been having a lot of success with your show on YouTube as well, Ryan. Ryan's a part of the Clay and Buck Podcast Network. So let's just dive into this. Hassan Piker, we were talking about this earlier, said America is worse than Al-Qaeda. America is worse than Al-Qaeda seems like something that will not play very well in Michigan. He's already said, Hassan Piker, that America deserved 9/11. Abdul El-Sayed is being connected to this guy. He can't seem to shake him. And now Hassan Piker is doing sit-down interviews with Axios. How do you see this playing out? Will he have any impact in Michigan? What does this race look like? Let's start there.
1: You know, Michigan's a tough state to poll, but right now, going into the last 6 weeks of this election, Abdul El-Sayed definitely is the favorite candidate to win right now. Not by very much, but he still has an advantage of about 2 to 3 points. Really, the problem is for Mike Rogers is he's still losing independents. It's within single digits, which is unusual in this election cycle, which favors Democrats so overwhelmingly. That shows the unlikability of Abdul El-Sayed and the connection to Hassan Piker. But overall concerns with the economy and dislike of Donald Trump, I think, are overwhelming just the independent vote, where if this was 2024, Mike Rogers would have won against Abdul El-Sayed. This time around, Abdul El-Sayed just has the win at his back because of the national environment.
2: Ryan, Tallarico versus Paxton. Talk to me about this one, because to me, not only would that be a Senate seat in the heart of American conservatism, but it would feel like a psychological blow to the party if you lose that seat, especially to this guy. It's not like they have some candidate who feels, sounds, comes across like a normal Texan and just so happens to vote with Democrats on everything. Talk me through the Tallarico situation.
1: Yeah, listen, Tallarico, for all the negative things I could say about his policies, he's been working really hard. Tallarico's held 4 times the number of events around the state that Ken Paxton has. Republicans realize that Ken Paxton's in trouble. Apparently, they're spending about $50 to $60 million per week on ads right now to get Ken Paxton over the finish line. That might be enough to get him over, but just barely. I mean, if the election were held today, I think Tallarico would win.
2: Oh my God.
1: Ken Paxton really, really is underperforming anything anyone has possibly seen. I think he's held under 30 events statewide, Tallarico's over 100.
2: Why? I mean, we'll invite Ken on the show. We're going to have to ask him this. What is going on? He has to know that not campaigning very hard looks lazy and indifferent to people who are ticked off about the cost of living. What the heck is, what's the plan here?
1: Yeah, he came on my podcast and I brought it up to him about his trips overseas to Europe. And he's, during the campaign season, he was in Europe and he said, look, there's no such thing as a perfect candidate. And I didn't really know even what to say kind of to that response. I just was like, okay, you really have to tell Republicans you're in this to win this, and you have to show them you're in this to win this. He's not debating Tallarico. He's, I think, refused to debate so far. So I don't know if that's even going to end up happening before the election, but Republicans are very, very aware that not only is Ken Paxton's seat very much in trouble, but Abbott's not performing extremely well. I saw internal pollings of a Trump plus 16 seat, not on the border, not in a Hispanic. I mean, Texas is very Hispanic, but not in an overwhelmingly Hispanic area. And I think the Republican congressman was winning by close to 20 and Paxton was winning by under 5. It's really, really kind of surprising how poorly he's been doing and how long he allowed Tallarico to run the airwaves of Texas

0: such a popular governor, Chris Pappas, the Democrat running, has had to say, this is not Chris Sununu. This is the other Sununu. Please stop thinking that this is Chris Sununu. It's really actually impacted Chris Pappas's campaign pretty aggressively, where he's having to say, no, you're thinking of the wrong Sununu. Over in Minnesota, I think the fact that Tim Walz, the governor, is remarkably unpopular, and Peggy Flanagan is remarkably unpopular, is having some impact. It's not just one poll. It's six consecutive polls that find it within the margin of error in Minnesota. My one caveat is I would like to see some outside spending. I would like to see Republicans saying, hey, we're going to invest in Minnesota. I haven't seen that yet. I don't want to get my hopes too far up. In Oregon, Oregon has not elected a Republican governor since 1982. It is a very odd year to do it, but now three consecutive polls have come out saying the Republican is in the lead. The Democratic governor is not popular, one of the least popular governors in the country. That could be a coin toss. So in these states where there is an unpopular governor, also in Maine, Janet Mills is not super popular. You could see Republicans winning in places where you wouldn't surprise to see. It's kind of like in 2022 when the red wave happened. It did hit places where the Democratic governor was not popular, New York, or where the Republican governor was super popular, Florida. It kind of insulated them from national trends. National trends may sweep across the country, but in these pockets where the local governor is either really popular or really unpopular, it may not have the same effect.
1: I've been amazed to see, Ryan, some of the, you mentioned expenditures, and by the way, I don't know who has to be listening, but they should, it seems, put some real money into that Michelle Tafoya race, because it's clearly close. We've had her on the show. She's obviously a very compelling personality, speaker. You know, she gets it, right?
0: I mean,
1: she's a strong, good on camera. She's for obviously. So she's somebody who I think they could really pull something off there. But in New Hampshire and in Maine, it feels like the GOP is just quietly having Brinks trucks full of cash arrive for both of those candidates, Sununu and Collins, but not really like having the conservative media or Trump focus in on it. Is that, I mean, the money going into both of them is pretty massive.
0: Yeah, and I mean, Collins is kind of her own thing as well. I spoke to a political consultant in Maine and said Collins's benefit is that Collins is considered the constituent service senator, which you really don't hear about much. But if you have an issue anywhere in Maine, Collins's office is the one that takes care of it for you. And she's also brought billions of dollars to a very poor state. Northern Maine is extremely poor. The issue that Maine voters are concerned about is how many Massachusetts residents have moved to the state over the last 6 years that maybe have changed the political dynamics. It's not a big state, not a lot of people. A few people moving really do change a lot. But nonetheless, she's polling against Troy Jackson way better than she polled against Graham Plattner when he first ran. And she's polling extraordinarily better than she did in 2022 when she had that surprise victory. Susan Collins, on average, outperforms polls by 6 to 8 points, depending on the election year. She's down about 2 in most polls, most recent polls. A lot of people have faith that Susan Collins can somehow pull this off once again, because Susan Collins is Susan Collins. New Hampshire's a little trickier, but Republicans are willing to bring the fight to New Hampshire, as, by the way, they have in the past. They've really always kind of invested in New Hampshire because it's such a big swing state. And Kelly Ayotte being on the top of the ticket is going to win an easy reelection as governor. The legislature's all Republican. So there's going to be a lot of effort to get the Republicans over the finish line, and they're not willing to lose on New Hampshire.
2: What's going on in Ohio?
0: Nothing good for Republicans.
2: I tried to give you some positive opportunities there, Ryan, but we were talking about Ohio earlier.
0: John Husted is getting pummeled with ads about data centers, just absolutely pummeled with data center ads, that he was so pro-data center when he was lieutenant governor. He is down in every single poll as of recently. I think it's the number one state Democrats are investing in, because they're not as investing in heavily in North Carolina because they think it's an easy victory. They're really putting all their effort in making sure Sherrod Brown can win. Sherrod Brown is an important win not only for Democrats but for Chuck Schumer, because he's a close Schumer ally. So if the Democrats have a moment where they say, we got to get rid of Schumer, he needs as many of his closest allies available as possible. Troy Jackson is not a close ally. Abdul Saeed is not a close ally. Sherrod Brown is a close ally. So is Roy Cooper of North Carolina. You're seeing a little favoritism go into which races Chuck Schumer is willing to invest in the most. He wants his people in more than he wants Democrats as a whole. He wants Mary Petola over in Alaska. That is what we're seeing right now. And he's just, they're pummeling John Husted with negative advertising over data centers. And it's been pretty effective. It's a very red state, but it is a very blue year. So we'll have to play it out. But
1: Ryan, give me real quick last thing here. The bull case

0: if you will, or the optimistic case for Republicans to maintain the House?
1: To maintain the House, there is enough redistricting that I think probably happen if they can. If polls are underestimating white performance among white working class and the Latino vote didn't swing so heavily, there's somewhat of a chance. It's a very small one, but maybe 1 in 5, which is not horrendous. You flip a coin 5 times, you get heads once. The Senate is more 50-50. I think some polls are overestimating it, but the generic ballot still is about D+8. Oil prices going up in the last 3 weeks have really, really set Republicans back.
0: But what about the $5,000 checks?
1: Oil price. I was on the show months ago. You said, what about oil prices going down by September? I said, that'd be great. Oil prices went up. The good thing is Saudi Arabia announced they're not going up that much because they found alternative ways to get it out. But the Houthis attacks in Yemen and Saudi Arabia are really the underlying story of the last month as why Republicans are suffering.
0: Ugh. All right. Well, Clay, you know, we're still in it to win it. You know, we're still in it to win it. Anything else for him before we...
1: There's definitely a lot of close races. It's not over by any stretch. A lot of races are close. If there is a polling error, as there usually is against Republicans in midterms of 3 points, that 3 points is the difference between holding the Senate and losing the Senate. That 3 points is a 210 Republican seat versus 200. Those 3 points matter a ton to the overall electorate. So everyone should go out and vote if you really care about the election. It's not over. Polls don't vote. People vote. So just always remember that.
2: Good stuff. Ryan Gerdusky, Numbers Game. You can check him out on the podcast network. You can check him out on social media. And you can certainly check him out on YouTube as well. We appreciate it, Ryan.
1: Absolutely.
2: Look, I got a couple of bets for you tonight, Buck. I don't even know that Buck knows this. The Lions are playing on the road in Buffalo against the Bills tonight, Thursday Night Football. The Bills are kicking off the game in their brand new stadium, replacing Orchard Park. I've got the Bills -5.5 and the over 55. If you go right now to the Hard Rock Bet app, you will see my face and you will get a special offer where you can go and join up. In fact, I'm going to check this right now and see how many of you have already rode with me on these two picks tonight in the popular section of the app. They have me set up there. You cannot miss it, and you will see my picture, and you will be able to get hooked up with a great offer right in the center of the app. You can play along. Popular Bets, it's called. Clay's Thursday night pick. 700 of you have played along with me. You can't miss it right in the center of the app. You can play in Arizona, Colorado, Florida, Illinois, Indiana, Michigan, New Jersey, Ohio, Tennessee, Virginia. By the way, a lot of Senate battlegrounds where Hard Rock Bet is, including in my home state, Florida, and Florida, in my home state of Tennessee, as well as Buck's home state of Florida. When you bet $5 right now, you get $100 in free bets inside of the app. All you have to do is go to hardrock.bet/clay, hardrock.bet/clay. You can play along with me. Bills and the over tonight should be a fun game. By the way, I'm headed to Harrisburg, Pennsylvania to speak this evening to a great group, and I'm going to be trying to track this game from my phone. Just a little bit of a heads up for the crew in Harrisburg, Pennsylvania that will be with me tonight. That is hardrock.bet/clay. One more time, hardrock.bet/clay.
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0: We're never going to give you up, never going to make you cry, never going to whatsoever.
2: Let you down, I think.
0: Let you down. So that's a great intro for us here on Clay and Buck. Never going to give you up, never going to let. It's a great tune. It's a great tune. I was rocking out to the Goo Goo Dolls. I was cleaning dishes and doing stuff while Carrie's taking care of the baby. And I was just letting slide and Baby's Black Balloon, you know. You gotta enjoy some good tunes. You gotta live life. Pete in Southwest Michigan, what's going on, buddy?
19: Last Pete. Guy, and it seems like a lot of this election is coming down to gas prices in a lot of ways. And national average, according to Gronk here, I just kind of went on there. Yeah, I do a lot of stuff on AI anyway. Average is $4.37. But Republicans never break out the difference between red state and blue state gas. Michigan, right now I'm sitting in Southwest Michigan, it's $4.54, as high as $5. Half hour down the road in Indiana, it's $3.75.
2: Yep.
19: If you look across the country, based on 2024 election results, you know, red state, blue state, 36 cents a gallon cheaper in red states over blue.
0: It's a great
19: why
0: point.
19: Republicans talking about that.
0: It's a great. We'll talk about it here, Pete. Thank you. Great point. 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
20: Russia sanctions. I'm John Fink in the KOGO News Center. The House of Representatives has passed a bill that would place more sanctions on Russia. The measure, called the Lindsey O. Graham Sanctioning Russia and Iran Act of 2026, was approved overnight. It targets Russia's economy over its continued war with Ukraine. Under the bill, President Trump could impose tariffs on countries that are among the top five purchasers of Russian oil, including China and India. Close at home, a motorcyclist has been killed and another seriously injured in a crash on Silver Strand Boulevard in Coronado. CBS 8 reports this happened overnight. Investigators are on scene this morning trying to figure out what caused the crash. Southbound lanes of Silver Strand Boulevard between Hooper Boulevard and Rainbow Drive will stay closed as crews investigate. And a police search near the railroad tracks in Miramar brought Coaster Service to a stop this morning. San Diego Police Department asked for rail traffic to be delayed while officers searched for a person suspected of trespassing in the area. Transit riders faced significant delays, but police said there was no crash, no derailment, and no danger to the public. North County Transit District says service has resumed, but there are still delays. On Wall Street, the Dow is up 359 points. KOGO News Time, 11:31.
21: 4:05 before Loma Santa Fe, this crash is clearing. You're still a bit slow from the 56 past Via de la Valle. Lakeside, south of 67 before Woodside. 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I'm Mark Zegan, KOGO Traffic.
20: KOGO's updated San Diego weather. Low clouds and patchy fog cover the coast and valleys this morning. Starting to break up. I'm checking the sky cam over downtown. It's getting a little bit sunny out there. Highs will reach the mid-70s at the coast, upper 70s to low 80s inland, around 75 in the mountains, near 95 in Borrego Springs. Tonight, low clouds bring lows in the upper 50s to the mid-60s. And then tomorrow turns mostly sunny after those morning cloud cover clears out. Highs in the 70s and 80s and desert temperatures staying below 100. But right now downtown, it's 73 degrees. I'm John Fink. 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
19: And on, he was talking about how the war in Iran is really taking a toll with the prices and stuff the last couple of weeks. I just don't see how going two more months as we are, if oil keeps going up, gas prices keep going up, because Republicans in, and although the other, my solution unfortunately is hard too, but I've been this way since we started. You have to take out the IRGC or nothing changes anyway. And I just don't know that making a deal with the IRGC is that, to me, that's laughable. And waiting out two more months is going to doom them in the midterms.
0: So,
19: I don't see
0: James,
19: any other thing other than going after them.
0: All very valid points and concerns to bring up here. Thank you for calling in. Let me try to address a few of them. First off, as you all know, I said back in May, I think, I would not have done the Iran intervention. If Trump had asked me, I would have said, and this isn't Monday morning quarterbacking, you all know this, I've said that there would be a deal to make a deal, which would be no deal, which was true. I worked the Middle East issue for years and followed very closely now as a civilian outside of government, and I knew this was going to happen. I mean, I think that's pretty apparent from, especially if you go back to our discussions in May and June, and I understand the best thing that I could come up with at the time, at least to help me sort of sleep at night about it, was the In Trump We Trust plan. Okay, Trump thinks he's going to be different this time. He thinks that the rules of gravity of the Middle East won't apply to him the way they have applied to everybody else. That was true in Venezuela. I think there was a little bit of a, what they call in basketball, a hot hand fallacy. Like, you got one three-pointer, you're going to hit the next one for sure, so just take it, even if it's off balance. I think that a lot of people were concerned about this, and now here we are. We were concerned about gas prices. When we were talking about gas prices as a risk from the Iran intervention, when I said 6 months ago, let me see, I'm going back, and let me see, like 4 or 5 months ago, when we were talking about it, a lot of people were calling in and telling us gas price doesn't matter, it's all going to be fine. Gas price is going to be fine. Gas prices this summer, we're told it's going to be fine. Guess what? Here we are. Voting starts tomorrow in 4 states. Gas prices are not fine. At least not for the people who care about gas prices. A lot of you will tell me, and this is valid, or you'll say, you'll feel, I don't really care if I have to pay extra for gas if it means that a nuclear threat was deterred from the Middle East with the Iranian mullahs. Okay. Again, valid. But what does this say about the midterm elections that we are coming up to now? And do a lot of people feel that way, or do more people feel like Trump said no new Middle East wars and the gas price is too high? You heard Ryan Gerdusky on before. I think his, first of all, I trust him. The reason he's on the Clay and Buck podcast network is I've known Ryan for a decade, and I trust his political analysis and on the numbers and the polls more than anybody else in this game. The guy is right over. I've known him for, like I said, 10 years. He's right over and over and over again. He also knows the guys running the campaigns and the consultants and, you know, the PACs and where the money's coming from, because he has operated in that world for a long time. What he said is exactly where we are. You just got to show up, guys. This is going to be super tight. I am not, as they say, blackpilling. I am not despairing. I actually am very optimistic about New Hampshire and Sununu. I'm very optimistic about Collins in Maine. I do think Tallarico is going to lose to Paxton in Texas. And I think that Mike Rogers, I think, is going to be able to pull that out against El Sayed. That one, I'm a little, I wouldn't personally place a bet on that one, but that one I'm feeling North Carolina is going to be really tough. The Democrats know that. Ohio, I think we could be very disappointed on both the Senate and the governor's side. This is just what I'm seeing right now. But we have a lot of Ohio listeners. They haven't even started voting yet. What does it matter what I think? Go out there and vote. Do everything you can, because it is essential. It is necessary for the continuation of the Trump agenda to have at least the Senate, if not defend the House as well, against this Democrat takeover, because you know what they will do. They will just, they don't have to have some brilliant idea or some great plan. They will just gum up the works and do pointless hearings, grandstanding, investigations, oversight, whatever they want to call it. That becomes the whole game. That will be what their focus is until, as they're figuring out who the Democrat standard bearer will be for 2028. So this is where we are. I on the gas issue, by the way, I'm just to tell you, we have so many calls on this, and we knew this. I told you this would be a problem. I knew it didn't matter that gas was looking okay when the agreement was in place. The Iranians, the IRGC, have figured out how to play and leverage their, yes, weaker hand, but they're trying to punish. They know that if they can just get a hobbled Trump administration for two more years, and then maybe they get some Democrat, they'll just run the table against whatever. You think Kamala Harris is going to fix things with Iran? Or AOC or Gavin Newsom or Westmore or whoever it may be that the Democrats, if they get a Democrat to win, the Iranians will run circles around that person. They know that. They're not fighting against Trump for the next 10 years. They're not fighting against Trump for the next 2 years, really. They are just viewing it as fighting until the midterms. Then there'll be a change of political, at least in the political capital, and then they'll just try to wait it out. So I've tried to be as forthright on this as possible without sounding like a doomer, as they say, about the Iran. By the way, it's not doom. We're all going to be fine. The country's doing well. This will all go back to where it needs to be in terms of the gas price. It's just a question of when and the timing for this midterm election. I am a happy warrior and ultimately an optimist. I'm pessimistic, like I've told you, over the short term, optimistic over the long term. We might be in for some rough stuff here in the midterms. I'm not convinced of that yet. Like I said, I feel good about the Senate, and the primary drag we have is the gas price and cost of living stuff. And we've known this was going to be the deal all along. And this is why I have, and some of you have been mad at me for even saying it, but I've had my frustrations about this Iran negotiation framework. And Trump, who's has so many gifts and is so amazing in so many ways, people have become frustrated with what they feel like. And when I say people, independents, swing voters, people who could show up or not in Michigan, in Georgia, in North Carolina, wherever it may be, many of them are frustrated with what they feel like is overpromising. Now, Trump, let's hear from him instead of just me waxing philosophical about this. Last night, he was in North Carolina. He's trying to help Michael Whatley. He's a really good guy, and I would love to see him win. He's just got a tall order. He's got a very well-known, well-liked, entrenched Democrat in Roy Cooper in that state. It's a tall order, but Trump is there trying to help out in North Carolina. And he spoke about a whole range of issues, including on the Iran war and gas prices. So this is cut six. Here's what the commander-in-chief has to say about it. Listen.
6: It's going to end soon. But because they can't go on, they can't go on. Their nation's is destroyed. But I have to say, you have a little higher. You have a higher gain. It's a very inexpensive price to pay for what we've done. Remember that. It's a little more. It's even if it was, frankly, even if it was a lot more. But that's going to come tumbling down. That's going to be like a rocket ship in reverse.
0: That's what the president's saying. We will see how that works out for us, how that works out for the Republicans who are on the ballot in this midterm. I hope that is what he's saying is true, or that that reflects a broader sentiment, which is that this has all been worth it. And that is where we are. By the way, Chris in Madison, we're talking about something fun for a second. Chris in Madison, Wisconsin wants to call in and talk about something we discussed on the show recently that's not the price of gas. Chris, what have you got for us?
7: Hey, Buck, you and Clay are doing a fantastic job. Big shoes to fill. I listen to Rush forever, and you guys are hitting it out of the park, so thank you for that. That show, Squatters, you're right. It is a total binge show. My wife I are hooked on that. It is unbelievable what people can do, and he is doing amazing work bringing light to it.
0: Yeah, the Squatter Hunter, that guy is, thank you. By the way, I'm so glad you enjoyed that. Chris, you know, I thank you for calling in. I just stumbled onto it. I was in a hotel in New York visiting visiting family, and now my family is, there's too many of us. So I find myself staying in a hotel instead of staying with them. But I was watching, I never watch TV anymore. I can't even remember the last time I even watched a TV, because I don't really watch live sports. So that's one way that a lot of people watch it. But I came upon this squatter show, and it really clicked with me because I have heard stories from people I know who have dealt with versions of this. It is absolutely crazy how much squatters can abuse private property and property rights and everything else in a lot of states. It's getting a little better because it has gotten so completely out of control, but it's maddening what people go, and you even hear the stories, and it's so wrong. I mean, it can bankrupt people. I mean, this really hurts people, especially if you're a person who, let's say this is your investment. I know people who the investment property or two is really their retirement plan. So the little bit of additional income they get from that investment property, but from someone paying the rent, that's what they use in addition to Social Security to pay their bills. So if they got a squatter there, guess what? Now they can't pay their bills. It is terrible. But the creative stuff they come up with these squatters, it's just so satisfying because it's fighting fire with fire. And you really, anyway, I'm glad you enjoy that show. I have really thought it was awesome. And people say some of it is staged and stuff like that. I can't speak to that. I've heard that criticism. I'm sure any reality show has a degree of production and staging that it's not a documentary. Okay. Like I certainly know that. I remember I was at a cocktail party a long time ago. I mean, before I was doing media, so that tells you how long. And the Real Housewives of New York were there. And I was not a known person. I was just there as a guest of somebody. And the producers kind of pulled them off to one side, like, okay, so you're now going to finish that argument you started, you know, the other day. I mean, it's stage managed, right? So there's that going on. But I'll just tell you, if Squatter Hunters elevates the problem of squat, we have a lot of legislators, state legislators, congressional legislation, legislators. If it raises the issue so more people understand how outrageous this stuff is and how much it goes on all over the place, great. So I view it as to borrow from a leftist term, raising awareness. The show has raised awareness about this. And even if they're doing, I don't care if they're doing recreations of real stories, this stuff absolutely happens. People break into homes. They're serial squatters. They know exactly what to do. The cops show up. It's not the cops' fault, but they are useless. And you have months and months and months of court and court fees. And you might up paying them, the squatter, to get out of your home. This is true in dozens of states, the reality. And just think about, you know, what that's like. So we have to be a country where the justice system actually is trying to pursue justice, and and that your private property has to have meaning. All right, we'll take more calls. Sorry, you got me fired up about the Squatter Hunter thing, but yeah, man, I really, really enjoyed that show. I also, Carrie and I are going to finish Young Washington. We're halfway through, and I can just say, we had the, I think it was the writer of it on, right? Writer, director of it on, maybe a couple of months ago, and I hadn't had a chance to see it before he came on. It's very well done. It's good stuff. I like to see that there are still worthwhile creative projects, movies and things like that being made. You'd be surprised how much of your data is online. It's all over the place. These data brokers, they sell it, and they sell it to whoever has money, which includes scammers. So scammers, think about this. They go to data brokers. This part of the game is totally legal. They go to data brokers. They find out your name, home address, date of birth, shopping habits, maybe other places you've lived, what kind of car you have, all kinds of stuff. And then they try to scam you. They maybe pretend they're the IRS, or they pretend they're some government entity, and they have all this information about you that's all freely available, and you have to be on guard against it. Well, how about you get rid of that information from all these data broker sites, and that way the bad guys can't get it in the first place? 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
0: Closing up shop today on Clay and Buck. A great time to tell you to make sure you subscribe to the Clay and Buck Podcast Network, which I hope you will all do. We've got fantastic shows there. Nation States with Yates, we've got Dave Rutherford show, Ryan Gerdusky, Carol Markowitz. We'll have Carol on tomorrow, by the way. Great piece about the Macklemore controversy in the Wall Street Journal. I mean, all of our podcasters, we just have the best people. I mean, two of them have gone on to senior administration roles. We've only launched a podcast network in the last 2 years. I mean, we picked the best. The first person I told you this, the first person we tried to hire for the podcast network was Caroline Leavitt before she was Caroline Leavitt, if you will, before anyone knew. After she lost her congressional race, we're like, she's going places. We were right, but she had a pretty big pathway ahead of her with the White House press secretary role and on all that. So let's take some calls here. Jericho in San Diego. This is E on the Talkbacks. Hit it.
14: Buck, what kind of games do you play, man? You gotta know.
0: You know, it's interesting. That's a fair point. I played video games growing up, and I really liked them. I also read a lot of books. These things are not, people say, oh, they're not mutually exclusive at all. I would argue that people that I know that play a lot of video games also tend to be readers, at least when I was growing up. But I would say all time, I mean, the games that really changed my thinking about games would have been the original Sid Meier's Civilization on old school computer back in like the 80s. And then James Bond GoldenEye on Nintendo 64. But if you're asking right now what I play, I'm playing a game called Neo 3 on PS5, which I really enjoy. I'm soon to start, I think, Red Dead Redemption 2, which our guest Brittany mentioned. The video game market is billions of dollars, bigger than the movie market now. And honestly, it just turns out a much higher quality product. So I just, during COVID, I realized I'd rather just zone out for, you know, 45 minutes to an hour to a video game than just watch some crap woke movie. So that was really the calculation. But I love Ghost of Tsushima, Neo 3, obviously Call of Duty, the soccer game FC 26, whatever it is, coming out 27 now. I'm also really good at that one. So yeah, Buck likes video games. So does Elon.
15: Speaking truth and having fun. Clay Travis and Buck Sexton.
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0: 3 years ago, terrorists murdered more than 1,200 innocent Israelis and took 250 hostages. Today, as we remember the souls lost on October 7th, Israel is still under threat from terrorists sworn to her destruction, and anti-Semitic hatred and violence continues to rise.
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16: Update in several police investigations in San Diego. I'm Jack Cronin in the Kogo News Center. This is San Diego's News at Noon. First, a quick update out of L.A. on that woman charged with murder for killing 2 people on a bus and eventually into the deaths of 3 people in a news helicopter. 36-year-old Bailey Rios is facing 2 counts of murder for hitting the bus, including reckless driving, running red light, and DUI. She hit that bus in Chatsworth, killing 2 people on board. Then the NBC News helicopter crashed during the coverage of the event, killing 3 more people. Here in San Diego County, a police search near the railroad tracks in Miramar stopped coaster service here this morning. It has since resumed, though there are delays. San Diego police had asked for rail traffic to be delayed while officers searched the area for someone trespassing, and transit riders felt the delays, but there was no crash, no derailment, no danger to the public. As they conducted that search, the trains are back running. The 2 adults found shot and killed in the San Carlos neighborhood have been identified here this week as 56-year-old David Voigt and 54-year-old Amy Voigt. Their 13-year-old daughter was also killed. There was a gun found in the house, and there are no outstanding suspects. Meanwhile, the sheriff's office says there is a 3rd San Diego police officer who was burned yesterday, in addition to the police dog, during that attack in North Park, where a suspect was shot and killed. Witnesses in the area spoke with our reporting partners at 10 News.
17: I haven't seen anything like that before. It only makes me worried as a resident living here that someone, you know, anyone who has mental health issues or someone who is on some kind of drug can find a blowtorch, start burning people.
16: 3 officers were injured, as was the police dog. The man shot and died at the hospital. San Diego city leaders have voted 7-1 to recommend giving out tickets only, not towing cars, so tags that have been expired for at least 6 months. The Union Tribune says the resolution is not policy, since California law governs car registration payments. It'll be up to the mayor and the police department to enforce the local recommendations. Supporters of the plan say towing cars disproportionately hurts low-income drivers, while opponents say allowing people to not pay their state registration leads to other public safety issues. Border Patrol agents have arrested nearly 3 dozen people stuffed into a small truck trying to cross the border in Imperial County.
22: Border Patrol says more than 30 migrants were crammed into the back of a converted utility truck that had just made it across the border. The driver jumping out and dashing on foot back across to Mexico to avoid arrest. But that plan backfired when Mexican cops nabbed him on the other side. It was a dangerous endeavor for the illegal immigrants. Temps in the unforgiving desert in the El Centro sector often exceed 120 degrees.
16: Gary Bumgar with the update there. San Diego's moving closer to becoming the first city in California to require warning signs on cryptocurrency ATMs.
5: The proposal would place scam alerts on machines commonly found in convenience stores, gas stations, and grocery stores to help people avoid losing money to fraud. Supporters say crypto scams have cost victims millions of dollars, with older adults often targeted. The measure cleared the City Council's Rules Committee this week and now heads to the full City Council for consideration. I'm John Fink.
16: City is also considering using AI to write new laws. The city is considering a proposal from a company called Madison AI to create an artificial intelligence model that would scan government documents, then write new policies for lawmakers to vote on. Axios San Diego says the city's been working on a contract since the end of last year. In addition to the possible ethical issues and concerns about the security of the city's documents, as well as the legal standing of local laws that are created by AI. At the state level, the governor is looking to protect actors from artificial intelligence.
6: Newsom visited the offices of SAG-AFTRA, the actors' union, to sign SB 1050. The law would force companies to include an explicit disclosure on any video or audio advertisement that uses AI-generated performers to sell a product or a service. California is now the second state in the nation to require a clear disclosure of AI-generated performers in video or audio ads. New York's ad law started back in June. I'm Jason Campadonia.
16: As the back and forth over AI warnings continues between the U.S. and China, tech leaders will join the president in hosting Chinese officials coming up next week.
7: Several tech titans are expected to join President Trump at the state dinner in Washington for Chinese President Xi Jinping next Thursday. According to reports, they include OpenAI Chief Executive Sam Altman, Apple Executive Chairman Tim Cook, and Jensen Huang, CEO of chip giant NVIDIA. Huang and Cook were also part of the entourage of executives who accompanied the president to China back in May. NVIDIA and several major U.S. companies sit at the center of the global artificial intelligence and semiconductor industries, and AI is anticipated to be a key focus of the discussions during the upcoming meeting in Washington.
16: Lillian Wu with the update there. Let's check in now. Real-time traffic. Kogo News Time is 12:05.
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16: Kogo's updated San Diego weather. Highs here this week continue to be in the mid to upper 70s at the coast and the mid 80s inland. That'll last through tomorrow and into the weekend, where it could be even a little bit warmer, mostly as you head into next week. Downtown San Diego right now, it's 75. I'm Jack Cronin. 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
1: All right, thank you, Scott Shannon. Thanks to all of you for being with us. Write down our toll-free telephone number. It's 800-941-SEAN. If you want to be a part of the program, 47 days till the single most important midterm in our lifetime. We've been having a very productive discussion on this program. We had it with Bill O'Reilly. I brought the president into it privately on the fact that, you know, there are some people out there that, for whatever reason, maybe it's in all likelihood it's justified. You're angry with maybe your senator, your congressman, your congresswoman. And you know what? You don't feel that they really deserve re-election. I was thinking about this last night in this sense. You know, there is a time and a place when you should be thinking about that. And that time has come and gone. That's called a primary. If you don't like your particular candidate, you don't think they're conservative enough, you primary them. And you try to defeat them out at the ballot box. But that is not the choice that is before us in 47 days. Because the primary season has come, it is gone. And if maybe a candidate that was in a primary didn't win, I'm sorry that your person lost. I mean, you know, it's sort of like there have been many times I've been disappointed with election results. Didn't particularly like it when Clinton won. Didn't particularly like it when Obama won and Biden won. But you know, you don't stop fighting. If you love this country, you love the country. If you really see a danger, you got to point that danger out. This to me is, again, this is on the DSA website. This is what is in play this election season. You have candidates. We've elected 250 of them in 40 states since 2019, and there are 40 plus more of them on the ballot in 47 days. This is the truth. This is the reality. You shall know the truth, and the truth shall set you free. And it is a very, very specific agenda that they are advocating for. Understand this, that now the old establishment guard of the Democratic Party is dead. They are defeated. They are out of power, and they are subservient to and bow at the altar of these radical socialists, communists, whatever you want to call them. All I'm telling you is what they have on their website and what they are running on will take our Constitution, this great constitutional republic, 250 years this has existed. As Ben Franklin famously said when asked during the debate over, you know, what we will have, a monarchy or a republic. A republic, if you can keep it. A republic is, you know, the way our founders and framers designed this, it is messy. It is the way it is. You have, you know, two separate houses in Congress. You have the House of Representatives. They're not, which is more reactionary to the moment as it was designed to be versus, you know, the quote, more deliberative body of the United States Senate. Am I, like many of you, frustrated with the SAVE Act? Yeah, they were 15 votes short. Don't lie to you on this program. I just tell you the truth, the reality, what it is. In terms of eliminating the filibuster like Donald Trump wanted, sorry, they were about 12 votes short on that, too. And there was no way you were going to get the votes to do these things. Now, the interesting thing is there is a new development with the SAVE Act, and Mike Johnson is the one that is now trying to drive this through the reconciliation process, and hopefully he's going to be successful. But will it be done? Well, they start voting in the Commonwealth of Virginia in 2 days. So I'm not exactly sure that it's timely enough. It is sad. Something as fundamental and basic as proof of citizenship and voter ID. Wow. I mean, why we even have to debate that? Why are we debating men, biological men playing women's sports? How is it we have candidates that believe there are six genders, not two? You know, how do we possibly have a candidate that claims God is non-binary, that he's a Christian that hates Christianity, but he does know his favorite drag queen. That's top of mind in his head. on top of, you know, every other insane position. You know, all trans people, including biological men, need access to abortion. I need to go back to school and study more biology. It's crazy. And then, of course, we have Al Sayed. We're going to get to some of his craziness and his best friend. Some California podcaster guy out there. I don't know who he is. Yeah, you do. You invited him on the campaign trail, according to Hassan Piker. So this is what I mean when I say, to be very clear to all of you, what I mean when this is what's on the ballot, because this is what they are running on. This will be the power base of the Democratic Party. Example, point, case in point, has any elected Democrat in the Senate besides John Fetterman ever criticized

I'm coming to the country. And this is now in writing what they want. Amnesty, abolish borders. They want you know, to end all deportation. This is probably the most insane part, although all of it's insane. All of it will shred the Constitution. Defund the Department of War? Wow. I'm sure Russia, China, North Korea, the Iranian, I'm sure they'd love that. And of course, they want to abolish prisons and abolish the police. These are not my words. Go look at the DSA website. They want to eliminate cash bail. Then, of course, public ownership, very definition of socialism / communism, public ownership of most corporations. And then they want the wealth tax. They want to confiscate one group of people's money so they can make these promises, communism, cradle to grave, womb to tomb, all under the banner of a Green New Deal, you know, guaranteed daycare for your children on top of their failed government schools that are a disaster, even though we spend more per child per capita on education than any other industrialized country. We have the worst results. Worst bang for our buck. You can't screw it up more than government. But then they're also going to guarantee you a government job, a government salary, government health care. A lot of good Obamacare did. Then they're going to guarantee you government healthy food. What is it going to be, Tallarico vegan? No, thank you. I'd rather buy my own food. I go shopping every week at Publix. I go shopping. People ask me, what are you doing here? I'm shopping. I'm hungry. What do you think I'm doing? That's always a strange question to me. And then, of course, guaranteed retirement, guaranteed, guaranteed, guaranteed, guaranteed. Okay, that's their agenda. So what am I trying to communicate to everybody here? Because this is critical. This is so critical because this, what I just listed to you, would destroy this great republic, this constitutional republic. 250 years of it. If we can keep it, that's on the ballot. Now, my argument about weak Republicans is very simple. I don't like them. I hate rhinos. I wish we had more people like Donald Trump with a backbone of steel. We don't. That's the reality. I wish we had more governors like, well, we have Bruce Blakeman. I hope if he gets elected in New York, he'd do a great job. He'd save New York. Steve Hilton would save California. Ron DeSantis, my governor, man, did he hold strong during COVID. Wow. And he was under fire every day. Wish more people in Congress were as strong as him. They're not. Some are. Some deserve our great support. Here's the argument, though. Not one Republican that I know of is going to support any one of the agenda items I just mentioned, which will shred our Constitution. So you've got a choice. You either sit it out. Well, you got three choices. You can, you know, vote for the Republicans, whether you like them or not, because they don't support the shredding of our Constitution. Or you can just sit it out and let other people decide because you're mad and take your toys and go home. That to me would be the equivalent of it. I think it's a mistake, but I want everyone to be themselves. I believe in liberty. I believe in freedom. And I just give everyone their own. I want to make you make an informed decision here. Or you can elect these people. But if no Republican is supporting the shredding of the Constitution, I'll take that over. And then now, if you want to go further down the road, you can absolutely look at the people that are not living up to the standards that you would want to hold them to. And the principles that you hold near and dear to your heart as God guides you in your common sense that he gives you. But you can primary them. And if you didn't do it this time, or you weren't successful this time, you got another shot 2 years from now. But in the meantime, here's what will stop. You know, we've not had an illegal alien released into this country now in 16 straight months because of President Trump. We had, for the first time, the U.S. had negative net migration in 2025. First time in a half a century. The president and his team stopped more than 10,000 narco-terrorists with narco-terrorism ties from entering the country. Over 10,000 gang members have been arrested. He put the Halt Fentanyl Act that he signed into law. He designated

0: 10 Latin American cartels as terror groups like Frente Aragua, MS-13. Crime, the murder rate last year, the lowest level in 125 years. It was the biggest drop in violent crime in American history. This year, the murder rate down another 23% from last year. The same with other violent crime. The same with rapes are down. Robberies are down. That's all President Trump. That's all President Trump with the current configuration that we have in Congress. Not perfect. Yeah, I wish they passed the SAVE Act. We had record domestic oil and gas production in 2025. That's President Trump. That's the current House and Senate, as imperfect as some of them are. By the way, Kamala Harris announcing she wants to campaign with Abdul Al. What did she say? She wants to campaign with somebody. I have it here in front of me. I'll get to that in a second. I think she said she would campaign with either Hassan Piker or Abdul Sayed. I can't believe that. Oh, here it is. She plans to campaign with Abdul El Sayed. She's going to go help him. Well, Abdul El Sayed just met with Schumer. He promised him $10 million. The president declared we have two sexes, male and female. President banned federal funding, sponsorship, promotion of chemical surgical mutilation of minors, and the indoctrination of our school children, terminating federal support for gender ideology equity curricula. Of course, he moved with the greatest deregulation movement in history, the MAHA movement, most favored nation pricing for every drug maker, all under this Congress and President Trump. So there's your choice. This is the biggest choice election that you'll face in your lifetime. One group of people will try to shred the Constitution. We'll fight. I'm not going anywhere. But I'd rather not have that fight, and you can stop it in 47 days. Choose wisely. We will get the government we deserve. Some of us deserve better, though. Ronald Reagan once said, inflation is as violent as a mugger, as frightening as an armed robber, as deadly as a hitman. I always listen to Reagan. Reagan was so wise. So what does inflation mean for your money? 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
0: By the way, when I say that there's a time and place, if you don't like your representatives, you do primary them. And I'll give you the examples. For the 2022 midterms, Donald Trump opposed Liz Cheney. She lost. Tom Rice of South Carolina, he lost to Russell Fry. Peter, I think his name is Majer, lost to John Gibbs. Jamie Butler finished behind Trump-backed Joe Kent. If you look at the 2026 midterm, Senator Bill Cassidy, Louisiana. Senator John Cornyn, he supported Ken Paxton. Thomas Massey was primaried and defeated. He lost after the most expensive House primary in the country on record. Representative Dan Crenshaw. You have Brad Raffensperger in Georgia. And then, of course, you have on the state level, you have those five Indiana, you know, senators that blocked redistricting. They all got defeated. I mean, it's had a pretty big success level. Primaries are where you make the challenge. Quick break, right back. We'll continue.
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14: Rail service back up and running after a police search. I'm Jack Cronin. In the KOGO News Center, there was a search near the railroad tracks in Miramar that brought Coastal Service to a stop. It has since resumed here. There is a delay on the rail lines here as police were looking for a suspect in the area. There was no crash, no derailment, no danger to the public. Police have identified the two adults that were found shot and killed in that family home in San Carlos this week. 56-year-old David Voigt, 54-year-old Amy Voigt, the 13-year-old daughter, also killed. There are no suspects in the case. There was a gun found in the house. And the sheriff's office is a third San Diego police officer was also burned in yesterday's incident where a police dog was set on fire during that attack in North Park. The suspect was shot and killed. Up in Los Angeles, the woman there in L.A. charged with murder for killing two people on a bus that eventually also led to the deaths of three other people in a news helicopter is facing DUI charges. Reckless driving, 36-year-old Bailey Rios, facing two counts of murder. Reckless driving for driving the wrong way through a red light and also DUI. She is charged with hitting a bus in Chatsworth that killed two people. Then the NBC News crew was covering it. The helicopter crashed during the event, killing three more people. Real-time traffic, KOGO News Time, 1231.
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1: 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So this issue, I want to just go over this quickly. I don't want to spend a whole lot of time on it. And that is, I've been friends with Robert Kraft. He's the New England Patriots owner for some time. I mean, this guy's been in 11 Super Bowls. And, you know, the years since he made a pledge to New England and the Patriots, you know, land. I know some people hate them. They hate him because they win so much. And I understand that. People love their team. I get it. I understand it. He's one of the nicest, most generous, kind people that I know. And so he made a decision. He owns the stadium known as Gillette Stadium. Did you know that? A lot of cities own stadiums, etc. No, he owns his own. And it's owned personally by him. And anyway, he was the first of what became many stadiums to block this guy Macklemore from performing. This guy Macklemore, you know, this Macklemore, whatever his name is. I'm not a fan of Macklemore. I know he's become a multimillionaire. I know that. And if people want to go see him, I'm not part of cancel culture. You know, Macklemore, you know, I wasn't even familiar with him until this controversy came up. But he's used his stage, his platform, to spew far left Palestine-obsessed conspiracy theories about America and Israel. Okay, naturally, a lot of artists rushing to his defense. Now the politicians are getting involved and trashing the tour's real draw, which is Ed Sheeran, who happens to be a great musician. And they're after Robert Kraft, who blocked Macklemore from using his stadium. And what was interesting is this guy Macklemore demanded Kraft donate $2 million to the region of Gaza. Well, he had already pledged that to Ed Sheeran. So it was basically, you know, a power play move. And I'm sure this guy Macklemore probably knew it. That's my best guess. And then Robert Kraft put out, in addition to the donation, I'd like the people who are speaking in support of the Palestinian people to know that for decades I have supported efforts that create opportunity for Palestinians. I have brought young Palestinians and young Israelis together to build businesses, create jobs, and forge relationships. So on top of the money he had already pledged, I know Robert Kraft. Remember when the whole Colin Kaepernick issue came up? I remember what he told me, what he told his team. If there's any charity that you want me to support, I'm in it with you. To all of his players, he said, look, if we want to do good for the community, I'm in, I'm on board. You can count on me. I'll match what you put in. And he did. And he told me very specific stories. Probably I shouldn't share it. It was kind of told to me privately. A lot of people that are very generous, they don't like their acts of generosity known, which I think is the right way to do it. I think the Bible refers to it properly when they say, don't let the left hand know what the right hand's doing. But anyway, so no one has a right to perform anywhere. He owns the stadium, and he says, look, I don't support boycotts, cancel culture. Macklemore and his music and idiotic rants, he can find a platform for it, but nobody has to platform him. You know, there's certain people I don't want on the show. If you're anti-Semitic, you're a racist, you're a white nationalist, I'm not interested in talking to you because I think you're ignorant. I'll start there. There's nothing left to talk about. I'm not going to convince you you're an idiot. You're just an idiot. So what's the point? But I don't have to platform you. I'm not boycotting you. I'm not saying that other people can't listen to you. I believe in free speech. I make my living on it. So, you know, but anyway, so we played some of these cuts about this. His conduct has been shameful. Booted from a music festival after exclaiming bleep America during another pro-Palestine rant 8 days after the anniversary of 9/11. 2014, forced to apologize. Performing in an offensive costume that appeared to be mocking Jewish people, complete with a prosthetic nose, claimed, I thought it resembled Abe Lincoln. Now deleted 2009 tweet, Macklemore accused George W. Bush of knocking down the Twin Towers. Apparently the post by Hassan Piker later replied with one word, quote, true. George W. Bush did not knock down the Twin Towers. We know that as a fact. So these people spread their lies, their conspiracy theories, a lot of hatred as far as I'm concerned. What do you expect Israel to do? And I'm just, you know, I'm saying good to Robert Kraft for standing on his principles. Because, you know, somebody has to stand. Why are we going to platform people? You know, all these, I've been to Israel. I've been to border towns in Israel. We've done a lot of coverage from Israel. I've interviewed Prime Minister Netanyahu. I've known him for 30 years, too, like I know President Trump. And I can tell you as a person, you know, and seeing up front, close and personal, a border town like Sderot and being there and 10,000 rockets hit that city, that small town, actually, in the 10 years prior to my arrival. And look what happened there on October 7th. And look at other places as well. You know, it's all the same. You know, so what I'm trying to say to you here is Israel lost the equivalent of what would be 40,000 Americans in a day on October 7th. We're coming up on the anniversary of that soon. And what would you want your country to do? Because I think that's the fundamental question here. And now, of course, you have the politicians getting involved. Here's AOC. Listen to her.
2: If Ed Sheeran comes on the radio while you're driving along, are you changing the channels?
3: I am.
2: You are?
3: Yeah. How,
2: why is that?
3: I think that what we've seen, especially, it's not just what has happened with the act and not just in removing Macklemore from the lineup, but when you see what Robert Kraft did to line up all of the stadiums to censor speech in that one specific way, it's become clear that this is not just about one music artist or two music artists, but this is about how just a handful of stadium owners and the elite can prevent an entire massive issue, in this case, the genocide in Gaza.
1: Well, he's entitled to his opinion, and he's put his money where his mouth is to bring people in the region together. Here's the most amazing part, though, is and I've actually filmed and been in the terror tunnels that Hamas built out. Where'd they get the money for these sophisticated tunnels? Deep, deep, deep underground that I've been in with sophisticated architecture. And you can't believe how much money there is. And they have hundreds and hundreds of miles of them with a little rail system and lighting in it. Where'd they get that money? That was money that was earmarked for the people in Gaza, for the Palestinian people in Gaza. Hamas took that money to build out their terror tunnel network instead of building schools and hospitals and infrastructure and providing for the people. I mean, God knows how many hundreds of millions of dollars, because it's so in depth, and how much they spend on rockets and munitions to fire into Israel to kill innocent people. Why don't they ever on the left blame the people responsible for all of this? Anyway, Robert Kraft's record is stellar on this. AOC and the likes of her, et cetera. You know what? Nobody's stopping Macklemore or you from going to Macklemore. And if people don't want to go see Ed Sheeran, they don't have to go see Ed Sheeran. But he said, I want to perform for the hundreds of thousands of people that bought tickets to my show. And I'm sure it'll give people an opportunity to get a refund if they want. I hope they don't. I think it would be a huge mistake. All right, back to the midterm, which I want to get to. We're 47 days away. And we can either build on President Trump's successes during his second term, or we're going to surrender this country to the new radical left that I just went over in the first half hour of this program. Hell-bent on shredding our Constitution, destroying our constitutional republic. You know, you look at the race in Michigan. You know, Democrats now rushing to embrace the radical leftist DSA supporting Hassan Piker loving Abdul El-Sayed. Now, here's the interesting part of all this. Abdul El-Sayed met yesterday with Senate Democrats, and they're all rallying behind them. And guess what? Chuckie Schumer pledged $10 million to his campaign. And Senator Kirsten Gillibrand, yeah, she's supporting him too. He, for five times in total, will not condemn Hassan Piker. America deserved 9/11 and a lot of our other horrible stuff. We have played a lot of it on this program. Words that came right out of his mouth. You know, the streets will soak in their red capitalist blood. You might remember this one.
4: Poor people that they can afford housing in Berkeley. I don't know how.
5: My understanding is that the property owners who have properties there choose just not to rent it at all.
6: Yeah, kill them. Kill those motherfuckers and murder those motherfuckers in the street. Let the streets soak in their red capitalist bloods, dude.
1: He won't condemn that guy. And Kamala Harris doesn't condemn the association either. She's going to campaign for Abdul El-Sayed. That's his best friend, Hassan Piker. Won't condemn him. You know, we're going to keep bringing in immigrants. Well, listen to this cut. He does claim that some of these, well, I'm just reading the comments of some viewers. Why would anyone ever say something as horrible as this about, quote, your sister? Listen.
7: We're going to keep bringing in immigrants in this country on purpose, just so they can your sister, and then maybe even your daughter. We're going to destroy the white race. That's what we're here to do.
1: Or him talking about the Constitution.
8: I f*** the Constitution. I wipe my f*** with the Constitution. It's a f*** piece of paper, dude. Shut the f*** up. Mother f*** the Constitution and mother f*** this country, okay? You stupid
1: America deserved 9/11. Do you believe that? You don't think this is a guy worth condemning? Listen.
9: America deserved 9/11, dude. I'm saying it. Totally brought it on ourselves, dude. Holy shit. We did. We f***ing did. In a video game, whatever, hypothetically, politically, we f***ing did, man. We did. Holy shit. Like, how is anything I'm saying controversial? Like, we f***ing fund the people who did 9/11, still to this day.
1: This is the radicalized party. Not one Republican will go along with the shredding of our Constitution. Now, you kind of, you know, when we do this. Anyway, Alan in Texas. God bless Texas, Alan. How are you? Alan, are you there?
10: Hey, Sean, doing great here in the great state of Texas. I'm 72-year-old, born and raised right here in the state of Texas. And I know a lot of folks have moved in over the last 10 years to escape the radical policies of these blue states and blue cities, right? So, hey, guys, I'm speaking to you. You may not like some Republicans. You may not want to go break bread with them or go to church with them or have their kids play with your kids on the soccer team. But guess what? If you don't vote Republican, we risk throwing away everything you guys left those states for, but far worse. Well, please listen to the sobering words that Sean Hannity here has been so prolific about speaking and trying to communicate to the citizens of this country. We got to get it right. Vote Republican. Let's keep this republic going.
1: I appreciate your kind words, Alan. They mean a lot, but I'm going to tell you something. This debate is healthy. As a matter of fact, I urge people that maybe disagree with what I'm saying to call the show. 800-941-SEAN is my number. Because this is not like a typical election. These are uncharted waters. We've never had this level of danger or crazy. I've said it about other midterms, and I meant it then. I don't take it back, but not like this. Not one where we eliminate the Senate, we don't elect the president, open borders and amnesty and pack the courts and abolish prisons and no bail and, you know, amnesty and insanity. Defund the Department of War. And if there is any Republican that supports that, even the weak ones, the spineless ones, the rhinos that I don't like, I was very clear yesterday and the day before and the day before that. But honestly, at this point, if they're not supporting that crazy, then I don't think you have a choice this time. That's my humble opinion, but maybe some of you disagree. Anyway, 800-941-SEAN is our number. Also, when we get back, we got a lot of ground to cover today. We will check in with Bruce Blakeman. Can he save New York? And also, we'll be checking in coming up in the program today. You don't want to miss it. We'll check in with Steve Moore. Great news on the economy. We will share next, and we'll get to your calls. Listen, every home needs a home security system. You want one that is proactive, not reactive.
0: Mr. and Mrs. Smith, somebody broke into your home. Sorry, this is your alarm company.
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4: Another sewage survey underway. I'm Jack Cronin. From the Kogo News Center, today through Saturday, San Diego County and the CDC are doing a second survey near the border about the ongoing sewage crisis out of Mexico. This is updating the health survey that was taken of households back in 2024 and again runs today through Saturday.
5: We use that to advocate for state and federal attention and funding and so many other things and really draw attention. And so we are hoping for more recent data this year because we know that the crisis is ongoing. It hasn't stopped. And we know that it's important to get better understanding of where the community is. And we can trend. We can compare and how things have changed over time.
4: Dr. Sayon Theolilipavan, the county's public health officer, saying the survey is anonymous, just looking for the health impacts from Mexican sewage that comes across the border to help make the case for improvements here in San Diego. The sheriff's office says a third San Diego police officer was actually burned in yesterday's attack in North Park, in addition to a police dog that suffered major burns. The suspect was shot and killed after the incident yesterday morning, and the investigation overall is underway.
6: Police say the incident started near El Cajon Boulevard and Oregon Street, then moved to 30th Street and Polk Avenue, where the man entered a business and burned police canine Ryder while officers tried to take him into custody. Jonah Grube lives nearby. He tells reporting partner 10 News he caught the confrontation on camera.
7: There was a lot of yelling. There was drop the blowtorch, drop the lighter, come out with your hands up.
6: Jonah's girlfriend Piper was working from home when it happened.
26: I just moved here. I just moved here 4 months ago. It's wild.
6: Three officers suffered burns while helping the dog, and Ryder was treated and later released from a veterinary hospital. The San Diego Sheriff's Office is now investigating the shooting. I'm John Fink.
4: The nation's largest military air show is returning here to San Diego next weekend. The Marine Show at the air station in Miramar is going to be celebrating America's 250th celebrations. Also been here for 25 years. The show is free and open to the public. It runs from next Friday, the 25th, through Sunday, the 27th. And the owner of the Dodgers has sold his share of English Premier League soccer team Chelsea to the company run by the owner of the Padres. Mark Warner is under federal investigation for his finances. He just sold the Lakers for most of that $12.5 billion price. He's now selling his share of Chelsea for around $650 million. To Clear Lake Capital, the company run by new Padres owner Jose Feliciano. Despite the investigation, the Dodgers say there are no plans to sell the baseball team. Real-time traffic now, Kogo News Time is 102.
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4: Coco's updated San Diego weather. Looking at relatively consistent temperatures now. Temperatures are kind of flattening out for the weekend. So it looks like we remain in the mid to upper 70s at the coast and the mid to upper 80s inland through the weekend here in San Diego. So you stay consistent here over the last several days. Right now, downtown San Diego, we're looking at 76 degrees. I'm Jack Cronin. 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

0: what it might be a better use of Democratic focus and time to perhaps focus on cabinet-level officials for impeachment as opposed to the president himself.
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1: All right, thanks, Scott Shannon. 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Our telephone number is 800-941-SEAN if you want to be a part of the program. You know, Steve Moore is a longtime friend of the program. He'll join us in a minute. Wrote the book Trumponomics, Inside the America First Plan to Revive Our Economy. And, you know, he's been sending me now, and I have been referring to it, but I wanted to have him on actually explain it himself. There is so much good economic news. I know our abusively biased, corrupt legacy media mob will never, ever tell you any of this news. They want to preach the gospel of left wing doom and gloom. They're nothing but an extension of the Democratic, you know, Communist Party now. That's who they are. But, you know, but for shows like this and my TV show, and we'll highlight this again tonight, because it's such good news. It's unbelievable. I want to take you back to Donald Trump's first term pre-COVID. A record low unemployment set for all of these demographics, because we know that the left loves to play identity politics. But African Americans, Hispanic Americans, Asian Americans, women in the workplace, African American youth unemployment, all record lows. Remember, we just dropped a podcast with Senator Tim Scott when he was in Dallas. I sat down and talked with him like I talked to Newt Gingrich. Two really good podcasts if you want to see them. And, you know, it is unbelievable that Donald Trump never gets credit for all that he has done. Historically, you know, black colleges and universities, you know, Donald Trump at the prodding of Tim Scott, you know, these historically black university colleges would have to go every single year and appeal to the government for some financial support. And Trump said, I'm going to make it permanent. Does he ever get credit for that? No. Do most people know that? No. Okay, so this week so far, we had incredible census income data that came out. Hispanic and black African-American poverty rates hit an all-time low in this country. Incomes for the lowest 25% rose to the highest level ever. Median income rose to $87,600, which is the most ever. Remember, we had the largest tax cuts, no tax on tips, overtime, Social Security. That's not tax cuts for the rich. That's tax cuts for the hardworking men and women in this country. The most ever. Median income, $87,600. Complete reversals from the Biden administration. I have charts I will show you on television tonight. Child poverty levels now at the lowest rate ever recorded. I mean, it's such a dramatic difference from where we once were. The poverty rate falls with the biggest drops among minorities in this country. You know, if you look at all people, I mean, the drop is between 24 and 25. It is rather dramatic. Actually, for white Americans, it is consistent. There hasn't been a drop at all. But among African Americans, and among Asian Americans, and among Hispanic Americans, it is the largest poverty drop, and it's happening for minorities and minority communities around the country. We can just improve their schools and improve law and order and safety security and not go with this idiocy of abolishing the police and defunding and dismantling the police and no bail and no jails and open borders, it would even be better. Real change in median household income. If you look at Trump in his first term, it went up $6,640. Under Biden, it went up, $569. So far in Trump's second term, it's already at $1,964. Just like Cash Patel, record low murder rate, robbery rate. The number of rapes in this country, we are setting, you know, record lows in the history of this country. Murder rate dropped 125% in 2025 alone. If you look at real change in the average 401k, which for a lot of people is their big retirement number. Okay. Well, under President Trump, in his first term, it went up $26,200. His second term so far, $23,800. Under Biden, the real change in the average 401k went down a whopping $24,800, pretty much undoing all the gains of the Trump administration. So, you know, income now hitting a record, poverty now declining at a record, according to the census report. You know, it's interesting to watch the Fed in this quarter point basis point increase. The Fed didn't start hiking interest rates under Biden until inflation hit 8.5%. Wow. We're less than half of that. And it's gone down precipitously since Donald Trump became president. Commerce Department says retail sales in August. Oh, they're always higher than expected. Every article higher than expected. Because everyone is trying to downplay this successful economic policies of the president. Retail sales this last month rising 1.2%, and after recording a revised dip of 0.05% in July, and they were only expecting, you know, half this gain. That's it. You know, so it's very, very frustrating, because pocketbook stress and the broad pessimism and the affordability mantra

0: So these are the kinds of things that nobody is talking about. It is an amazing report. It is so bullish for the U.S. economy. You're exactly right. We're in a construction boom. We're in a manufacturing boom. We're in an investment boom. The only thing that is going wrong with the economy right now is the high oil price, and that's why the Fed raised rates. And by the way, I'm a big fan of Kevin Warsh. I think that quarter point increase may have been necessary. But my goodness, all of the...
1: Well, is it necessary? Is it, you know, let me play President Trump on this, because, I mean, he stuck with the former Fed chair, Jerome Powell. This is what he said about it.
0: Yeah.
2: Yeah, I do. I mean, I'm relying on Kevin, but he's got, you know, a very tough board. He's got a board that was put there by a lot of other people, and the interest rates are too high. They're not appropriate, and I talked to Kevin, and I said, you might as well vote with the board, because it's not going to matter. The board is very hostile. They're very political. They're doing the wrong thing. They're a bunch of politicians or people put on by politicians. And it's a shame because it's too high an interest rate. Despite that, the country barrels through everything because we're doing so well. But the interest rates are too high. We should be paying the lowest interest rate anywhere in the world because we have the strongest credit. If we wanted to get rid of deficits, which we could do with a swipe of a pen with every country, we'd make $1.5 trillion a year. We'd pay off our debt. We'd do all sorts of things, but we haven't chosen to do that. But at some point, we will.
1: I mean, the president is correct. I mean, it's a board that he didn't appoint, and Kevin is trying to do his best. I'm sure he didn't vote for it.
0: So, by the way, I love what President Trump said. Two things that he said I love, which are exactly right. Number one is that growth does not cause inflation. You know, you and I have talked about this over the years, but growth is what causes more products. And, you know, if the economy produces more apples, the price of apples goes down. Nobody at the Fed believes that. I mean, they have completely the wrong model in their head. And you're right. I have to say, Kevin Warsh is in hostile territory over at the Fed right now. I mean, we always talk about the swamp, right? The epicenter of the swamp is the Federal Reserve Board. Do you think any of these people at the Federal Reserve Board, other than Kevin Warsh and a few others, want to help Trump?
1: No. If you want my quick answer, no. I don't think they do, and I think Jerome Powell has an axe to grind.
0: Yes, no doubt. No doubt. And the other...
1: There's one other thing we didn't bring up. I mean, the number of people applying for unemployment benefits dropped sharply this week. You know, you mentioned something, and I don't want to gloss over it. The president has $11 trillion. We've never had this in the history of the country, in committed manufacturing investment money. And he's bringing in-house, meaning to America, because we've up to now imported most of our semiconductor chips. That is going to change radically. That's also good for national security, defense, high-paying career jobs, pharmaceutical manufacturing.
0: Yep.
1: Again, we were reliant on countries that hate us, like China. That is coming to an end. And he's brought back automobile manufacturing. All industries, high-paying career jobs for Americans.
0: That's exactly right. And there's two presidents in my lifetime who have done that. One was Ronald Reagan, and the other is Donald Trump. And both of them saw massive amounts of foreign capital being invested in the United States, creating jobs here. It didn't happen under Obama. It didn't happen under Biden. But it certainly has under those two great presidents. And that means more jobs, more high paying jobs, the construction boom and manufacturing boom. There's a reason, Sean, that we call Trump the blue collar president. And there's a reason why blue collar workers voted for him, because he has brought those jobs back home.
1: All right, quick break, right back. More on the great news on the economy that you'll never hear from the abusively biased and corrupt legacy media mob. More with Steve Moore on the other side. Then your calls are coming up.
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0: All right, let's continue our final moments with Steve Moore. A lot of good news on the economy. We have charts and graphs we'll show you on TV tonight. There's such a different and competing visions on the line, you know, in this election cycle. It's actually scary to me. I really don't understand why anybody would put their faith, hope, and trust in government. How are your government schools doing? We pay more per capita per student than any industrialized country with the worst results. Obamacare promises, not one was kept, not one. We're paying 300% more rather than saving on average $2,500 a year per family. Millions lost their doctors, millions lost their plans. You know, why do people trust the government that lies to you about COVID, lies to you about Joe's cognitive health, lies to you about the borders being closed and secure? What happened to the Social Security lockbox? They raided it. And I'm not sure why people want to put their hope in a government guaranteed job, daycare, health care, guaranteed salary, guaranteed healthy food, guaranteed retirement, because it is mathematically impossible. Mm-hmm. You know, even if they confiscated everybody's wealth, but the rich would leave the country. They wouldn't just leave California, New York. None of these promises will ever be fulfilled. Why do people buy into this nonsense?
17: Well, you know, Ronald Reagan said it best when he said a government big enough to give you everything you want is big enough to take everything you've got. And I blame us. You're my generation. We let the left run the schools. We let the left for 30 years indoctrinate our kids with wacko, crazy socialism, communism, doctrine. And now what's happened 25 years later, all these young people think socialism is the way to go, when the primary lesson of the last 100 years, anyone who is a student of history knows that free market capitalism is what creates prosperity, and socialism, communism create despair and virtual slavery. I mean, if you're working for the government, you're basically a slave.
0: Oh, it's not. It would not be my choice of work. And I will tell you, I tell everybody, I'm not even sure I'm sold on college anymore. I think most kids spend their times in fraternity parties and frat houses, you know, getting wasted half the time. And the standards are next to zero. Nothing is applicable to real life. And you keep reading article after article, the next generation of millionaires is going to be blue collar workers. I'm not sure tradespeople, especially in the age of AI, that would not be a better decision. Steve Moore, you're the best. Appreciate it. Thank you. 800-941-SEAN if you want to be a part of the program. Look, it's now we're almost 3 years, the 3-year anniversary when more than 1,200 innocent Israelis were murdered and 250 hostages taken. On top of that, there was rape and murder and kidnapping and beheading, even little children. I mean, it's horrible. As we now remember the lost souls of October the 7th, Israel is still their very existence under threat by people pledged to wipe Israel off the map from the river to the sea, as they often chant. But look, there is a light that shines in the darkness always. And the beauty is there are groups like the International Fellowship of Christians and Jews. We proudly have partnered with them and good people of Christianity and the Jewish faith coming together to boldly stand with Israel as they fight for their survival. Now the IFCJ has their Flags for Fellowship movement, and all across America on the anniversary of October 7th and those attacks, we have churches and synagogues, universities, communities are planting Israeli flags, which is a powerful declaration that Israel is not alone. We can together stand against hate and anti-Semitism one flag at a time, and whatever you can do to help the thousands and thousands of displaced Israelis. Their homes have been bombed out. They are in need of all humanitarian assistance, food, water, shelter, clothing, medications. The elderly, they have these mobile medical clinics to help them out. Please go to their special website. 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It's one word, JoinFOF.org today.
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18: Pilots save a fighter jet crash. I'm Jack Cronin. In the Cocoa News Center, an F-16 pilot is conscious and alert after their fighter jet crashed in northern Michigan this afternoon. This happened near Blair Township, 2 hours north of Grand Rapids. The fighter pilot able to eject and parachute out of the plane before it crashed. There were no injuries and no damage on the ground in Michigan. There was a brief police search near the railroad tracks in Miramar here today. It stopped coaster service, which has since resumed. There are delays on some of the lines. And after police were looking for a suspect in the area trespassing, officers searching for that person, but there was no crash, no derailment, no danger to the public along the rail lines. Up in San Clemente, they've declared a local emergency over the ongoing beach erosion, setting aside $1 million to put more sand at North Beach. I'm looking at some of the ways they can protect the beach areas. There have also been issues in the areas with the rail lines, but this is beach erosion.
19: The move comes as communities along the coast try to protect beaches and the nearby rail line used by Amtrak, Metrolink, and coaster passengers traveling through the region. Leaders hope the added sand will help protect the shoreline while they pursue larger long-term solutions. The emergency declaration also strengthens San Clemente's case as it seeks more state and federal support for beach restoration projects. I'm John Fink.
18: The debate continues over driverless vehicles. These autonomous vehicles are already here. Some are operating, including Waymo, which is run by Google and Alphabet. Councilmember Sean Ila Rivera was on San Diego's Morning News here today on Kogo, saying the city is asking the state for more authority locally to regulate things like pickup and drop-off zones, traffic impacts, and public safety concerns.
20: And I think there's a broader issue about how AI is being imposed on us in our lives, whether it's flock cameras or data centers or Waymos. I just think as everyday people, we should have more of a say.
18: The resolution passed by the council this week unanimously is asking the state for more control. Right now, California has regulation over driverless vehicles, and San Diego is asking for more of the transportation say at the state level. Real-time traffic now, Kogo News Time. It's 1:32.
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18: Kogo's updated San Diego weather. Temperatures are staying more consistent. Looks like we'll remain in the mid to upper 70s at the coast, mid to upper 80s inland all the way through the weekend. Right now, downtown San Diego, we're looking at 76. I'm Jack Cronin. Next update's 2 o'clock. 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

0: Sean Hannity has spent a quarter of a century hosting this show. That's longer than some careers, some marriages, and every diet. And the weirdest thing about it, he's still doing it.
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0: Happy anniversary, Sean, and keep it up.
2: 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I can't do this without you, and I never forget it every single day. And can't really explain that my desire to do the best job possible increases every day, which I didn't even think was possible. But, you know, I just I feel very grateful, blessed that I found what I love to do. And I love to come to this microphone every day and go to TV every night, now do the podcast. And you all make that possible for me because you can fire me anytime you want. And I hope you never do. Listen, we all need a safety security plan. This is a very dangerous world. There's a lot of evil in it. It's just a fact. And this is the beauty of BYRNA.com. Now, there are some instances only lethal force will do. And that's 0.01% of the time, according to the FBI, the latest year we have statistics for. And that, of course, would be 2022. Last year we have numbers for. Now, the beauty of this non-lethal technology, you don't need a permit. You don't need a background check. 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You can hit a target 60 feet away. 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You will not regret it. By the way, I love Jay Leno. You know, Jay Leno and Johnny Carson, two of the legends of late night, two of the most successful late night hosts ever in history. And you would think that, I mean, there's reports that Jimmy Kimmel's show is about to be canceled, I think sometime next year or the year after, whatever, and that ABC has decided they're not going to renew him. I don't know if it's true. I don't really care. I don't call for people's firing, cancellations. I'm not part of cancel culture. I don't want to boycott. I don't do any of that. I can't stand him. I think his show sucks because he's clearly appealing to only half the country with his show. Now, there's a place for that, except that's every comedian for the most part. The only exception, and he's got the highest rated show, which is a slash comedy news show, is Greg Gutfeld. And it is a phenomenon, and they ought to take a page from Greg. And by the way, Greg, you know, he goes after everybody. He just wants laughs. Here's Leno saying that he gets beaten up and criticized for refusing to be political. He's a comedian. He's doing his job and it works for him. Listen.
3: Now there's a tendency to give your political opinion on everything. And I get beat up for this all the time. But as someone who works in the real world, when you go to Indiana, I'm sorry, a 30-year audience is going to be Trump people. So by just doing a diatribe against, it's not going to work. I mean, your idea is to get laughs. That's what I'm here for. Johnny and I used to pride ourselves on making fun of both sides equally. Now I get beaten up for that. But okay, that's all right.
2: I mean, he's right in 100 different ways. All right, let's get to our busy telephones. Jim in Idaho. Jim, how are you? Glad you called, sir. And thanks for being with us.
4: Hey, hello, Sean. How are you? You know what? You can refer to me as your cousin Jimmy from now on, and feel free to reach.
2: All right, cousin Jim from Idaho on the show. What's going on, cousin Jim?
4: I called you because I wanted to offer a friendship to you. And I pride myself on connecting with others. And I've worked in talk radio for years for some big names. And yesterday's conversation.
2: What have you done in talk radio? I'm interested.
4: So I did in the early years, like in the 90s, I did a lot of call screening for the big KFI AM 640 in L.A. I've worked for
2: more stimulating talk radio. Who did you work for at KFI? 6 minutes after the hour. Thank you for tuning into the Tom Likas Show. How's that? Pretty good?
4: God, holy crap. You just nailed it.
2: Well, I know. Tom was a friend for a long time. We never agreed, but we always got along. We went on Phil Donahue together. They did a whole show on talk radio hosts. And I was a local host in Atlanta. Neil Bortz was on that show, and Likas was on the show, and a bunch of people. And, Tom was very liberal at the time. Then he kind of evolved into this toxic masculinity host that went, you know, Likas 101, which was kind of off the wall, but he had a big audience for it. And I think he still does a podcast, if I'm not mistaken.
4: You are a man of talk radio, and you love it. I can tell. I'm exactly like you. Kevin Miller's a big friend of mine. He's our local host.
2: Kevin's great. I love Kevin. He's awesome.
4: He's amazing. And Tom Likas, I'll tell you something. I worked with Tom. Tom is he's a strange guy. And when he went to the Likas 101 and was Mr. Ladies Man, Sean, you can look at him and know Likas was never a ladies man. And the thing was, he really got disgusted. He got really sick and perverted, and his show went downhill. But I want to say something. Yesterday's show was real talk radio. You and producer Linda had a magical moment, and it was real. There was no shtick there, with nothing fake. And poor Linda was really frustrated, and you could hear it in her voice. And I felt bad for both of you because Sean, I think you're at that age, and I'm older too. I'm in my 50s. Like, it's like, you know what? We need to stop putting the party first and really listen to, like, hey, what is this person saying? Because Linda made a great point. People are frustrated. They are really ticked off. And
2: what part of that debate did you not hear me concede that I'm frustrated too with a lot of Republicans? And I think a lot of them are spineless and weak, and I don't have the respect for them that I do for others. I was very clear on that point.
4: You were. And I'm just going to be as honest as I always am. I think you're at a spot, Sean, where you have had so much success. Look at, you know, you just announced how long you've been on radio and TV. I do feel like yesterday I felt like, uh-oh, Sean's disconnected. He's gotten to a level where he's not understanding Linda. And I know you come from a working class, you know, mind. You come from hard work, blue collar. I get it. I know all about your story, and I appreciate it. I just felt like, man, Sean, you're missing it. She's really putting out some great info, and you're sort of talking like...
2: Okay, so yesterday was the culmination of three conversations, to be very blunt with you. All right, the first one is she claimed that there's not two parties, there's a uniparty. And they're both the same. And I took issue with that. And by that, I'm saying there's not one Republican that supports eliminating the Congress, our ability to choose a president, packing the courts, amnesty for illegals, abolishing borders, abolishing ICE, ending all deportation, defunding the Department of War, eliminating cash bail, abolishing prisons and the police, then establishing a wealth tax, public ownership of corporations, and then communism, vis-a-vis the Green New Deal. So I take issue with her premise that this is a uniparty. Start there. The first day when we started this, the day before yesterday, she was making the argument that, you know, she thinks that Republicans, you know, that she won't vote for a Republican. Here's my argument back. And you can tell me how this is out of touch. If you're willing to stand up against those, because what I just read off to you is a printed online edition of the DSA platform. There are 250 elected since 2019. We have 40 more on the ballot this year. El Sayed, Telefrico, Troy Jackson, for example. We already have Mamdani, AOC, Pocahontas, and Bernie Sanders. And that is now the power structure in the Democratic Party. So my argument to you, and you tell me how this is out of touch, because I think I am as in touch as I have ever been. And if I'm wrong, tell me, because this will shred our Constitution. This will destroy our constitutional republic. Not one Republican running that I know of. And if you tell me there is one, I will tell you not to vote for them. Not one of them will vote for any one of these agenda items. Now, do I wish they had a backbone of steel? They were short 15 votes for the SAVE Act. They're short about 12 votes for ending the filibuster. So I'm just looking at simple math. Tell me how any of that argument is out of touch. I'm all ears.
4: Well, you are, as usual, you're plugged in. You know what you're talking about.
2: Wait a minute. You made an accusation that's pretty severe. You said I'm out of touch. I'm giving you a chance to prove it.
4: I said it felt like you were just got to a level where you are getting out of touch. I didn't say you're out of touch. I said, well, you are getting out of touch. And
2: tell me, did you disagree with one thing I just said?
4: No, but what I will say though, Sean, is like there's a lot of empty promises that aren't happening that people like Linda, like myself, like most Americans that pay attention were really frustrated with, and things that aren't happening. And I mean,
2: what part of me sharing and agreeing with that frustration did you miss in that conversation? You agreed that you heard it.
4: I did. I did. And I'm not disagreeing. I think you made a very good argument for yourself, but I do think there are times where you're running in a certain circle that doesn't
2: running in a circle. I am a hermit. Do you understand? I don't hang out in the circle. You know, I'm giving you an opportunity here, and I really want to highlight this. If you think in any way you can give me any example that I am somehow accepting of the fact that there are weak Republicans by making the argument that this is such a threat to our way of life. And what made this country for 250 years the greatest country God gave man. If you think that me saying we can't let these people get in power and there's one party that doesn't support any aspect of this is somehow out of touch, please, you have to explain it and back it up.
4: I will. I'll give you the perfect example. I'll give you the perfect example. 9/11, sitting there on 9/11 is a somber day. I remember it happening. I had a 3-week-old year son sitting on my lap watching the towers as they burned. And I thought, what kind of world did I bring my son into? And then I thought immediately, Sean, of every single spineless, self-serving Democrat and Republican in our country. And I thought about the fact that there was a faction of people that hate us, that will always hate us and consider us an infidel. And one thing that's happened that we all can agree on in the last 25 years, we've brought millions of those people into our country. They're here. They've been living here. They take all of our services. They take our money. They take our educations we give them. And then they've been taking public offices as well and shoving it in our face and looking at us like we're the fools we are. And
2: hey, Jim, you didn't address my question one bit.
4: Republicans and Democrats let that happen.
2: Excuse me. I defy you to find a single host on radio or TV that covered the immigration disaster, the most preventable national security disaster, more than I have. And that the videos that I had, the trips to the border over the many, many years, or Sarah Carter going to the border for us, or Ted Cruz, you know, clandestinely filming, you know, kids in cages under Obama. I brought you all that. I don't know anyone else that did. And you were going to answer why I'm out of touch and you can't do it. And that's the problem, because I could tell you fundamentally that my faith in God and is the foundation of my living, and it gets stronger every day. There's a difference between arrogance and confidence. Confidence is with God, from the Latin confideo, with deity. So, you know, unless you can tell me an example, I just have to say that I just humbly disagree with you.
4: It's not a fight, Sean. I don't dislike you. I like you. I didn't call to put you down, and I didn't call to question your integrity at all. I just called to say, it reminded me a little bit of the time when George Bush Sr. went to a shopping market and he didn't understand how the
2: I go shopping every day, every week on my own. I make fun of the fact that I do. Let me ask you, final question.
4: Yeah.
2: If not one Republican on the ballot will support that which will shred the Constitution, is it worth stopping that insanity for the sake of the future of the country for our kids?
4: It's a good question. I mean,
2: no, that's a yes or no question. You got to answer. We're out of time.
4: Yes, it's worth it.
2: Okay. Well, you called kind of disagreeing with me, and you're just as arrogant as I am based on your own standard.
4: Time we can bounce ideas off each other.
2: All right, my friend. God bless you. I'm glad you called. 800-941-SHAWN if you want to be a part of the program.
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Listen, born on America's darkest day, 9/11/01, our friends at the Tunnel to Towers Foundation, Frank Siller and company, they have been helping American heroes ever since. Now, this is the 25th anniversary. I can't believe it's been 25 years since 9/11. And we still today, we lost 2,977 Americans that day and nearly 15,000 since then from 9/11 related illnesses. Now, we honor these heroes that risked their lives for their country, their community. People like New York City Police Department Detective Eric Michael Kayla. And he is born in Brooklyn, a Brooklyn native, dreamed of being a police officer, fulfilled that dream, joined the NYPD in 94, worked his way up to the rank of detective, answered the call after 9/11, served at Ground Zero in the months that followed. In 2022, he was diagnosed with multiple cancers, tied to his heroic service. 5 months later, he passed away, sadly, from 9/11 related illnesses. It's very real. He survived by his wife, Marilyn, their two children. To honor his life and his service, Tunnel to Towers paid off the family mortgage because of your generosity, and they did it through their Fallen First Responder Home Program. Now, please help these families out. You can donate land, you can donate a car, you can make one big donation, or give up to Starbucks a month, donate $11 a month, make that commitment. It is for the best cause imaginable, and that's honoring heroes. Their website, the letter T, the number two, the letter T.org. When we come back, New York Republican gubernatorial candidate Bruce Blakeman, probably the last great best hope for New York, will join us as Steve Hilton is in California. But Bruce Blakeman is next.

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5: The survey on the sewage crisis. I'm Jack Cronin. From the KOGO News Center, the CDC, Manzanillo County, this week, starting today and running through Saturday, are doing another survey of households in the South Bay asking people about the health impacts from the sewage coming across the border from Mexico. Dr. Seon Theolilipapan, the county's public health officer, says this second survey, following up on one in 2024, is asking people about the impacts from the sewage to help make the case for local improvements here in San Diego.
6: They'll be asked things around their physical health, their behavioral and mental health experiences. How are they adjusting to the crisis? Are they avoiding certain places? Are they able to go outside? Are they experiencing sleep disturbances?
5: The survey is anonymous. It'll be compared to the results of the first survey back in 2024. As County Health and CDC detail the impact, helping to determine response at the state and federal level, the survey runs through Saturday. The woman in Los Angeles charged with murder for killing two people on a bus and eventually leading to the deaths of three other people in a news helicopter is also facing DUI charges. 36-year-old Bailey Rios facing two counts of murder, reckless driving for driving the wrong way through a red light, as well as DUI when she hit a bus in Chatsworth, killing two people on board. Then the NBC News helicopter crashed during the coverage, killing three more people. An F-16 fighter pilot is okay, conscious and alert after the jet crashed in northern Michigan today. There were no injuries, no damage on the ground. The pilot able to eject safely after the crash in Blair Township, about 2 hours north of Grand Rapids in Michigan. San Diego City leaders have voted to recommend giving car owners tickets, but not towing those vehicles if the car has a tag that's been expired for at least 6 months. Council voting 7-1, saying the resolution is not policy. California law governs registration payments for cars. Go to the mayor and police department to enforce the local recommendation, according to the Union Tribune. Supporters of the plan say that towing cars disproportionately hurts low-income drivers, while opponents say allowing people to not pay their state registration fees leads to other public safety issues. And just days after Waymo launched service here in San Diego, the city council continues to push for local oversight of autonomous vehicles, driverless cars, including taxis. Councilmember Sean Ila Rivera was on KOGO this morning telling San Diego's Morning News the goal is not to stop the technology, but to give cities a stronger voice in how things are managed.
7: I have a problem with the state, not even state elected officials, but an unelected state commission in San Francisco deciding that automated vehicles can operate on our streets without us having any say in it.
5: Asking Sacramento to give local communities more authority over the driverless cars. Real-time traffic now, Cogo News Time is 2:02.
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5: Cogo's updated San Diego weather. Heard Mark mention it in traffic there, but two small brush fires have been stopped on University Avenue and the northbound 805. So this is just off of the freeway. Those have both been stopped here. Forward progress. Temperatures consistent through the weekend now. Mid to upper 70s at the water, mid to upper 80s inland. Right now, downtown San Diego, it's 77. I'm Jack Cronin. 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

0: would it might be a better use of Democratic focus and time to perhaps focus on cabinet-level officials for impeachment as opposed to the president himself?
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5: 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Only 47 days till Election Day.
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5: 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And more bold, inspired solutions for America. Coming up next, our final news roundup and information overload hour.
7: All right, news roundup and information overload hour. 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It's 800-941-SEAN if you want to join us. You know, we've been having Bruce Blakeman and Steve Hilton both on radio and TV for a reason. I care enough about this country. I'm not ready to give up completely on these states. I have friends of mine that live in both states, and we have seen a mass exodus out of these states. And, you know, California is, and New York, the two of the worst, and people are leaving and they're fleeing. If California, they're going to Nevada, they're going to Texas, they're going to Arizona, you know, and from New York and New Jersey, they're headed to my free state of Florida. Or they're going to the Carolinas, or they're going to Tennessee, or they're going to the great state of Texas. God bless Texas. And there are two candidates, one in New York, one in California, that I truly believe this is the last, best, greatest hope for these respective states. You got Bruce Blakeman, who will join us in a minute. I think if Bruce Blakeman is elected, I know him. I've known him for a long time. When I lived in New York, I left 3 years ago. When I lived there, he was my county executive. He was amazing. Did a great job for the people in Long Island and Nassau County. My other friend, Steve Hilton, worked at Fox. He's running in California. He's on the ballot. He is trying to point out they have the highest income taxes, sales taxes, gas taxes in the country. And Gavin Newsom is out there with Don Lemon bragging about giving free health care to illegal immigrants, which is, even with all those taxes, they are running massive deficits that people can't afford to live there anymore. They can't even put water in a fire hydrant or in a reservoir for predictable wildfires with Santa Ana winds. They know it's going to happen on a regular basis. It's a phenomenon out there, and they don't practice the science of forestry, basic government work. Now, this is Bruce Blakeman's latest ad. Hitting, you know, the incumbent governor who bows at the altar of Mamdani, Kathy Hochul, on the issue of affordability, crime, health care. Listen.
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7: All right. By the way, in New York, I read this in the New York Post today, and the headline is Zoe takes the throne. Mayor Mamdani, Zoran, Marxist, Commie Mamdani announced 17 new high-tech toilets. They will cost a whopping $235,000 each, part of a $4 million plan to offer relief to the city's public bathroom crisis. The mayor announced that the plan will, you know, in January, as a first step to add nearly, 1,100 public restrooms for the city's 8.6 million people. Okay, I'm sure that's going to solve the problem. You know, I'll just add one thing before we get to my friend Bruce Blakeman. Jonathan Turley had two articles. One, you better get ready for war. Socialists call for war in the streets and the end of capitalism. That's what I'm saying is on the ballot. Not one Republican supports this insane agenda. And then, of course, the DSA will get rid of all checks and balances, all of them. And Turley writes a second column. Hakeem Jeffries will take a baseball bat to the Supreme Court. I don't know how many times I have to list off what their published online stated agenda is. If any Republican supports it, let me know. But if they don't support it, I will do anything to stop this radicalized takeover of our country and the shredding of our Constitution. Bruce Blakeman, gubernatorial candidate, the great state of New York, sir. Well, the once great. I used to say New York City was the greatest city in the world. Can't say that anymore.
4: Well, it's not, because we have someone who's not even a socialist. He's a communist. He talks about collectivism, which is communism. Basically, he's against property rights. And this is probably the last chance we will ever have to stop him. Because if you have four more years of Kathy Hochul with 3 years of Zohran Mamdani, the state will be fundamentally changed. We won't have an economic system that we recognize. Our freedoms will be denied, and we will have anarchy in the streets. The fact of the matter is, this is ground zero here in New York, Sean. You're absolutely right. If we don't stop this cancer in New York, it's going to spread to other places, and Texas and Florida will not be immune. Think about Texas and Florida. You flip the state 6 points either way, and you can put these lunatics in charge. That's why we have to stop them here in New York. They are antithetical to the American values that our parents and our grandparents taught us. And I will fight them with every breath that I have to restore sanity to this state.
7: One thing that you have, one huge advantage that New York State has to get out of the fiscal mess that it's in, and the high rate of taxation that you have, and it's not implementing Mamdani's proposal for a 50% New York City death tax and lowering the threshold from $7.5 million to $750,000. You can't even buy a closet to live in for that amount of money in New York City. I know it sounds crazy, but it's true. And on top of the 40% federal death tax, the 10% death tax, that's 100% of people's money. You die with no money at that point. You can't donate it. You can't give it to your family. You can't do anything. It's just confiscation, and it's all money you pay taxes on. But your advantage is something called natural gas. You have an ability.

0: rolling blackouts in the metropolitan area, and she bought it from Pennsylvania. So they get the money, they get the tax benefits, they get the jobs, and New Yorkers are left hanging.
1: All right, quick break. Right back. More with New York gubernatorial candidate, Republican candidate Bruce Blakeman. We'll have more of him on the other side. Your call's coming up, 800-941-SHAWN. 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

0: because Christians and Jews, they are coming together to boldly stand with Israel through the International Fellowship of Christians and Jews Flags of Fellowship movement. 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

0: All right, a final moments. He is the New York Republican gubernatorial candidate. Bruce Blakeman is with us in what is hopefully a big upset win and a change for New York that is drastically needed. You know, Bruce, we have been friends a long time. The reason why I see your race is doubly hard. I live here in Florida and in South Florida, and Wall Street South is very real. Every big bank, every financial firm, every private equity firm, every investment firm, they have a bigger footprint in South Florida, all the way from Miami up to West Palm Beach than they do on Wall Street these days. And, you know, we're friends. And, you know, when people like me and a lot of my friends, they've said goodbye to New York. And it just makes your climb to win this election, which would really help and save your state, that much harder. So many people have left.
1: Well, here's the best news. Every day, Sean, another person walks up to me and says, I'm a lifelong Democrat. I've never voted Republican in my life before. We are voting for you and we are voting Republican this year. Our party is nuts. Frank Lautenberg, the senator from New Jersey,
0: wow.
1: His widow, Bonnie, is supporting me. She ran a fundraiser for me. She's a liberal Democrat, but she is a common sense person.

0: I am telling you, there is a groundswell of people in both parties and independent voters who want to restore sanity to New York. We're the most overtaxed state in the United States of America. Our electric bills are 70% higher than the national average. And Kathy Hochul is the most pro-criminal governor in America. And we've got a mayor that's an avowed communist. People are fed up. Zoran Mandami, he's anti-Semitic. He's anti-Christian. He's anti-American. Kathy Hochul endorsed him. He endorsed her. Democrats who have common sense are saying we've got to stop the insanity in our party.
1: Listen, I don't want you to misunderstand me, because number one, you're a friend. Number two, I have a lot of friends in New York. We have mutual friends in New York. You know who I'm talking about. And they're really good people. And I really care about their future. And I hate the thought of New York disintegrating any further than what it has. I know you can rescue New York. I know you can. I know that you can get rid of burdensome regulation, lower taxes. You can fix the crime problem, quality of life problem. I know that fracking would be a financial boom, the likes of which New York has never experienced. You are the guy. And what I'm saying to my friends in New York and California with Steve Hilton, this is your last shot, because I'm going to predict something, Bruce. If you don't win, the mass exodus that has taken place up to this point will be mild in comparison to what's going to happen right after you, if you were to ever, God forbid, lose that election.
0: Well, you're absolutely right, Sean. This is do or die for our state. And again, that's why independent voters and common sense Democrats are going to vote for me. Right now, we're in a statistical dead heat. Our polling has us in the margin of error. And we know that her polling, Kathy Hochul's polling, has the same numbers because they haven't refuted the fact that we're in the margin of error. So we know that this is a race that we can win. It's one that will be a tremendous victory for the people that stayed in New York. It'll be a tremendous victory for restoring sanity in politics. It will restore us to American values. I will cut taxes. I will cut your utility bills. And I will make for safer communities. And everybody wants that, regardless of what party they're in or how they identify themselves, except the extreme DSA people who will never support me because they hate America and they know I love America.
1: I have full confidence in your abilities, and I know you're running hard. I know you're traveling the entire state. You're shaking hands. You're kissing babies. You're raising money. I really, really would love to see you shock the world and win this race. And it would only be a shock to other people. I would not be surprised, because anyone that meets you, anybody that knows you, anybody that looks at your record as Nassau County executive knows how successful you've been. And, you know, my plea to people in New York is save the state. Don't, you know, it's probably in Florida's best interest for Bruce to lose. I don't want New York to disintegrate anymore. The quality of life has gone to, you know, Adam Schiff. It's awful. So, you know, how can people help you, Bruce?
0: Go to BlakemanForNewYork.com. We're up against the Democratic machine. My burn rate each and every day on buying media is $300,000 a day. So if you can be generous and contribute, not just to save New York, but this could be the first step in saving America, because this is insidious. It's like a cancer, and we've got to stop it before it grows.
1: Well, Bruce Blakeman, I really appreciate you. We'll continue to have you on, and Steve Hilton in California on. I'm really wishing you the best. I know you're the best man for the job. And I know you're putting your heart and soul into this. God bless you for doing it. I really think you might be able to pull this off. Only you can do it. And this is the last best hope for New York. I hope they're paying attention. Thank you, my friend. God bless you. And I hope people get out and vote for you.
0: We love you. We miss you. And may God bless you. And may God bless America.
1: All right. Appreciate it. Bruce Blakeman, gubernatorial candidate, New York. Your last shot. I hope you don't blow it.
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3: More charges. The tragedies in L.A. I'm Jack Cronin. In the KOGO News Center, the woman in Los Angeles charged with murder for killing two people on a bus and eventually leading to the deaths of three people in a news helicopter crash. Today is also facing DUI charges. 36-year-old Bailey Rios is facing two counts of second-degree murder, reckless driving for driving the wrong way through a red light, and driving under the influence of drugs. She's accused of hitting a bus in Chatsworth, killing two people on board there. And during the coverage of the event, the NBC News helicopter crashed, killing three more people. She could face up to life in prison if convicted. Driverless cars are already carrying passengers here in San Diego. The city wants more local control over what comes next. Councilmember Sean Elo-Rivera telling San Diego's Morning News here on COGO today that the city wants oversight of operational issues impact neighborhoods, traffic flow, and public safety.
4: That's why we think it's so important to have local control, and that's what a big part of the resolution was about.
3: The resolution is asking the state for that local control. Right now, California controls the approval process for companies like Waymo, the Google and Alphabet company that's offering driverless taxi service already in the city of San Diego. The city is also moving forward with plans to turn the controversial 101 Ash Street building into affordable housing. The city has approved a 65-year agreement where the developer will turn the former office building into 250 housing units that will remain affordable for the full term of the lease. There will also be commercial space and a child care center. The city is retaining ownership of the property after years of issues, high lease payments for a building that was never used because of maintenance problems and eventually purchased during litigation. As the new housing project gets underway, the building is being renamed to 107 Ash Street. Real-time traffic now. COGO News Time is 2:32.
5: There's an accident on the Avocado Boulevard on-ramp to the East 94 right at the start of that ramp. North 805 still slow from the 94 to University. That's where that fire was. 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
3: COGO's updated San Diego weather. As Mark mentioned, those two very small fires off University and the 805 have been stopped for progress. Stopped there. The temperatures will be consistent now through the weekend. Mid to upper 70s at the coast and mid to upper 80s inland all the way through the weekend across the county. Right now downtown, we're looking at 77. I'm Jack Cronin. 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

0: 25 years of stories, laughter, late nights, and early morning. And he says it never gets old. Thank you, Sean Hannity, for 25 great years.
1: No, actually, thank all of you in this audience. You make it possible. It's such an honor to be here every day, and we are humbled by it. 800-941-SEAN if you want to be a part of the program. 25 now till the top of the hour. Look, this is really, these are scary times. Why? Because if somebody wants to stalk you, they can get your information within seconds. It's frightening. It's chilling. For example, right now, somewhere, some stranger, some weirdo, some sick individual is buying a list. I'm not talking about stocks. They're buying a list of people from these data brokers. They sell real marketing lists. For example, marketing lists that they actually brand suffering seniors, recently widowed, rural and barely making it, bad credit card declines, low income swing voters. One broker even sold a list of sexual assault survivors. I'm not making any of this up. And there are people out there that'll buy all this stuff. $79 per 1,000 names of people. And that record includes your name, your phone number, your home address, your age, your health problems, pieces of your life, all packaged, all sold to people that you do not ever want to have that information. It should scare every one of you. The broker has no idea what the buyer plans to do with that information. 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All right, 800-941-SEAN. We'll get right back to your phone calls in a minute. Listen to this TSA person, because I'm making the argument. This has been like 3 days in a row, and I'm not backing down, because if there's any Republican that supports shredding the Constitution, you know, it is such a clear and present danger to the future of our great constitutional republic. We can't risk it. And I will say this to the cows come up. We're 47 days away from Election Day. It's coming up very quickly. And I stand by my as long as you're not supporting that in this cycle, there's a time and place to get these rhinos out. By the way, they're called primaries. And if you're that hell-bent on it and you didn't get involved in a primary, you can blame yourself. This is, for example, a former DSA member, a guy, William Lawrence. He's a candidate for Michigan Congress. Oh, he wants to abolish marriage. I'm not making it up. Listen.
2: My position on gay marriage is I'm for gay marriage, against all marriage, because the institution of marriage, it's sanctioned by the state, it's a tax benefit. That's actually privileging a certain form of family life, which is religious and comes from a particular religious and cultural background. So if we're talking about the separation of church and state, we should be abolishing the institution of marriage altogether.
1: Now, this same guy, again, Michigan, running for Congress, calls for mass amnesty for the 12 plus million Biden-Harris Mayorkas illegals, and then wants to call the borders outdated.
2: I agree that we should have open borders, and we should immediately legalize all the undocumented individuals who are residing within the United States, all 12 million of them, because as both of my comrades up here have said, there is, it benefits the American economy, and besides, my perspective on this is basically, why should your ability to to live where you want, receive a living wage, and pursue your own, you know, individual desire to live where you want in the world, be conditioned by where you're born. It just doesn't make sense. And so I think that, frankly, the whole borders thing is also rather outdated.
1: So that fits in perfectly with the amnesty for illegals, abolishing borders, and ending all deportation and abolishing ICE. That basically is America. Now, it would be the single biggest national security disaster in our history, and it has predictable results. That's why Donald Trump securing the border, add that to the list of his many, many successes, and why he needs to stay in power, and why you do not want these DSA psychos, and they are psychos, ever getting power. It is a clear and present danger. The president, by the way, his DHS now has hit 16 straight months, zero releases at the border. None. All right, let's get to our busy, busy telephones. Let's say hi. Kelly is in Arkansas. Kelly, hi. How are you? Glad you called.
3: Hey, it's an honor. Certainly don't always agree with you, but I am a Blue Dog Democrat, and you're exactly right. Letting those people, they're so un-American, into the party, and I know the party's fragmented, just like the Republican Party is, but I wanted to ask you, what are you looking at with the independents? How are they going to swing this time? I know how they normally do. I love politics, but aren't people just really mad about the high prices? And I'll just listen to you talk. I respect your opinion.
1: Yes, sir. All right. Here's the long and short of it. The polling this year, my recommendation is it's been so bad, as evidenced by, you know, El Sayed. Some polls had him up by 20 points. He barely won by a point. Francesca Hong, she was up as many as 20 to 30 points in multiple polls. She lost her race by 3,000. The polls have been that bad. There's only a few pollsters I trust. Matt Towery, Insider Advantage, Robert Cahaly, Trafalgar, John McLaughlin. There's not many pollsters I trust. Rasmussen I trust. But they have not been polling, except for Rasmussen, to the extent that I feel comfortable trusting any of the polls out there. The polls, the main pollsters that we often cite are people that can never poll Donald Trump right. So any election that he is even, you know, remotely involved in. And this goes to my conversation with the president about this issue of, you know, we have to be all hands on deck and prevent these radical DSA constitution treading radicals ever get in power, because that's what they would do. And the president is in full agreement with me. And so, you know, in terms of independence, Matt Towery actually pinged me last night late, and he believes that they are not leaning in any particular direction at this time, 47 days out of the election. And he thinks that it's just too early to determine. I am telling you, anyone that predicts the outcome of this election now with any degree of certainty is just not telling you the truth. I hope that gives you a good answer. Anyway, 800-941 Sean, if you want to be a part of the program. South Carolina Joe on the Sean Hannity Show. What's up, Joe? How are you? Glad you called.
4: Sean, first of all, you are the most in touch broadcaster outside of Rush that I've ever met. I was in the business for 5 decades.
1: Oh, wow. What'd you do in the business? I'm fascinated.
4: Started as a disc jockey, went up through promotions, got involved in a lot of different things, moved from there into sales management, general management for all of the major corporations, traveled all over the country, ended up owning stations on Hilton Head Island and in Beaufort, South Carolina.
1: Wow. What a great, great American success story. I can't think of a better industry to be in than broadcasting. I was hooked the first day I got behind a microphone. And, you know, like we had a caller earlier that's, you're out of touch. And I tried to give him every opportunity. I kept them on for a half hour to give me an example. And if there ever is one, I beg all of you in this audience to tell me, you know, exactly what you don't like, because the most important thing to me is to do the best job possible. I can't really explain you know, as I'm heading into the 25th year in syndication, 38 years in radio, and I'm completing next month, early next month, my 30th year on the Vox News Channel, and I'll begin my 31st year. It's given me time to pause in my own life and to be introspective and reflective. And the main thing that comes into my mind is gratitude and appreciation. And there's a certain humility associated with that, in the sense that I'm just so grateful that all the people I've ever worked with, all the opportunities, people that took chances on me when they shouldn't have, people that had patience with me when I was, you know, as Eric Seidel would say, a diamond in the rough. My program director and manager in Atlanta when I was a local host. I'm still friends with everybody that I ever worked for in radio. Bill Donovan in Athens, Alabama. And I'm just grateful. I hope that comes across, because it's sincere and it's where my heart is.
4: John, it does come across. As a matter of fact, once a year, I make it a point to call all of those guys who helped me during my career. I'm a guy from Brooklyn who got hooked on it from Gene Shepard, who was the voice and the narrator on The Christmas Story. So anyway, wow. It's a great thing. To my point, since I ended up dealing in the upper level of management and the like, and I've dealt with a lot of CEOs, when we're talking about AI and the group coming together to regulate themselves, CEOs don't get to the point that they are by being that generous in giving away power. They never want the government to come in and structure them, for sure. However, if I had a product or a service that is easily duplicated and therefore able to bring down the value of my company, especially getting ready to go into an IPO, I would do everything in my power to limit the entry of those people into my space. I got a feeling somewhere down the line, these four guys have got an idea that maybe we can structure these limitations to keep us as the mainstay for AI. Conspiracy, maybe. If I'm wrong, I'll apologize. But I really believe business in there.
1: Listen, my antenna, Joe, and I'm really mesmerized and impressed by your background. What a great life story you have to tell. My suspicion, my antenna went up the minute Barack Obama said that every Democrat should run on this AI issue. And then Bernie Sanders said we should eliminate AI. And then the heads of the big AI companies all simultaneously are saying the same thing. My suspicion goes to maybe they want to keep their monopoly. And, you know, and then I listen to the whistleblowers, and we've debated a couple of them and interviewed a couple of them. And they're all nice people. I think they have the best intentions, but they're making predictions about human extinction by this super, super artificial intelligence that is emerging, that will be smarter and be able to outthink and outwit and then therefore control humanity and our future. And while I think we have to take any analysis like that seriously, I am suspicious of a political agenda behind all of it, as I expressed. I want to know more about it. I don't think the government is the answer. And to me, the communist Chinese, the very day, week that these people are saying this, they come out with the statement that they are continuing in AI. That tells me everything I need to know, because if we slow down, that gives them time to catch up. And, you know, you like old radio, you know, Barry Farber said it best. One of the great pioneers of talk radio. There's never been a country in the history of mankind that has accumulated more power, abused it less, than the United States of America. And I would rather that we be ahead of the curve. We be in control. So I think, Joe, I think you're right. God bless you. What a great life story. We really appreciate the fact that you took the time to call. And thank you so much for being with us.
4: Yeah, and Sean, with your connection with Ainsley, if you're ever down this way in Charleston, love to get together, break bread. It's one of the great chop houses here in town. I think you know who I'm talking about.
1: Oh, yeah. It's called Hall's Steakhouse. I've been there many times. I love the area. I have friends that live there as well. And very kind to you. I think we could talk radio till, you know, the cows come home. I don't think we'd stop. We'd probably do an all-nighter. And thank you, my friend. God bless you. 800-941-SHAWN is our number. 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

right, we have run out of time. Let not your heart be troubled. We'll be back tomorrow, 46 days to the most important, critical midterm in our life. We're loaded up tonight. Tom Homan, the border czar, is on. Also, the great Victor Davis Hanson, Caroline Leavitt will be on tonight. Eric Schmidt, Reince Priebus, Sage Steele. I mean, we're loaded up. Set your DVR, Hannity, tonight, 9 Eastern on the Fox News Channel. We just dropped a new podcast, well, two this week, one with Newt Gingrich, one with Senator Tim Scott, wherever you get your video podcast. We'll see you tonight at 9. Set your DVR. We have a great show. Back here tomorrow. Thank you for making this show possible.

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8: According to the CDC, the Border Sewage Survey, I'm Jack Cronin. The KOGO News Center, the two entities are doing a second survey after one in 2024, surveying households in the South Bay about the ongoing sewage crisis coming out of Mexico.
9: We use that to advocate for state and federal attention and funding and so many other things and really draw attention. And so we are hoping for more recent data this year because we know that the crisis is ongoing. It hasn't stopped. And we know that it's important to get better understanding where the community is. And we can trend. We can compare and how things have changed over time.
8: Dr. Seon Theolilipavan, the county's public health officer, saying the survey is anonymous, looking at the health impacts of the Mexican sewage, making sure the case is made for improvements here in San Diego. Border Patrol agents have arrested nearly three dozen people stuffed into a small truck trying to cross the border in Imperial County.
10: Border Patrol says more than 30 migrants were crammed into the back of a converted utility truck that had just made it across the border. The driver jumping out and dashing on foot back across to Mexico to avoid arrest. But that plan backfired when Mexican cops nabbed him on the other side. It was a dangerous endeavor for the illegal immigrants. Temps in the unforgiving desert in the El Centro sector often exceed 120 degrees.
8: That's Gary Baumgarten. Today marks 50 years since NASA unveiled the first space shuttle.
11: While Space Shuttle Columbia would take the first flight to space in 1981, NASA on this day in 1976 unveiled its Earthbound Test Flight Space Shuttle Orbiter. Originally to be named Constitution, NASA would be convinced by Star Trek fans to christen it the Enterprise. After proving the design could fly in Earth's atmosphere and land safely, Enterprise was retired and spent decades on display at the Smithsonian's Udvar-Hazy Pavilion in Virginia. Today, visitors can see it at the Intrepid Air and Space Museum in New York City.
8: That's Evan Brown. And as we celebrate 250 years of the country overall, in 2026, it's also been 239 years since the Constitution was adopted.
12: The U.S. Constitution was signed on this day in 1787 by George Washington, Alexander Alexander Hamilton, James Madison, and other delegates in Philadelphia. The document establishing the framework of the federal government, its three branches, legislative, executive, and judicial, and a system of checks and balances designed to limit the government's power. The Constitution was later amended to address changing circumstances. The first 10 amendments, known as the Bill of Rights, ratified in 1791, protecting fundamental freedoms, including speech, religion, the press, and the right to bear arms.
8: It's Jeff Manasa, real-time traffic. Cocoa News Time is 3:02.
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14: Traffic on the South 5 on and off Washington to the 54 freeway. Busy on that South 805 Mira Mesa Boulevard down to Market Street, where a crash cleared very quickly out of lanes. It's caused a bit of a backup on the South 15 from University to the 94. There's also a car fire in that stretch, which is now out. South 5 Encinitas Boulevard crash in the carpool on left lane. You hit the brakes at Poinsettia. 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I'm Mark Zekin, Cogo Traffic.
8: Cogo's updated San Diego weather. Highs in the mid-70s at the coast, mid-80s inland. That'll last for the next several days as you work your way through the weekend. Right now downtown, it's 76. I'm Jack Cronin. Next update, 3:30. 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
15: Minutes now before 4 o'clock. 1 hour and 56 minutes before 5. Well, you get the idea. Lou Penrose is not here today. Mark Larson on assignment today, here live and extremely local. And Jesse Kelly sitting in tomorrow. Then Lou's back on Monday after his fact-finding tour of where his money will go, because the kids are getting into the college age now, when you know that there's a giant vacuum cleaner that senses any cash flow you have as a parent. And it goes... And that's how it works. The Larson kids, two of them stayed at home, one went to SDSU, one went to UCSD. That was the boys. The daughter went to SDSU, and they all graduated with flying colors. Well, actually, the UCSD one decided, like, why am I taking this course? I'm going to go into vocational stuff, and he's excelled. I wish he had told me that maybe a year in, as opposed to with one semester left. But it's all fine. But the daughter, the Larson daughter, let's call her Kristen, because that's her name. She lived on campus at SDSU. Fine organization. Fine. We love SDSU. And then her older brother went there. But she decided to live on campus. So it was all the sorority stuff and all that. And I think Lou's, who's the one that's up for college now? Son, right? Well, they're all sons. He's got that Italian thing.
16: He's got three boys.
15: Yeah, okay.
16: The oldest one.
15: He's doing a college search. And it's kind of like, how much of my money is going to go there? So my daughter decided, even though she lived in town 20 minutes from home, she would show up when she needed money or laundry done. But it was always, there was always something. So.
16: That sounds like a typical college student to me.
15: Yeah. So there's that. Anyway, we wish Lou well. Out of all the stories, we got a lot of news to get into today, including the latest county survey about South Bay sewage. This is getting almost as deja vu-like as Trump saying about Iran, we're considering heavier escalation. It's like, okay. We know it stinks in the South Bay. We get that. It's been going on for decades. But with all the news... And even some news about a major Republican defection about Trump. Lou yesterday afternoon says, I can't believe I'm missing it. Because tomorrow, Friday, is National Cheeseburger Day. And you may know, if you listen here to the Lou Penrose Show, Mark Larson, hello, sitting in for Lou. You may have never heard him talk about this. He worked at Burger King once.
16: Really?
15: Yeah. How long did he work there? Was it like a season? I forget.
16: Well, he worked there for a while, and then he actually went back and worked there some more.
15: That's because he wanted free food.
16: Well, who doesn't?
15: No. So tomorrow, National Cheeseburger Day, and in Lou's honor, when he's away, he's alive, but he'll come back on Monday very fatigued because college searches do that to you. And you're like, why couldn't you have gone into a vocation? Don't go off and get your degree, your master's degree in naval contemplation. Don't go off and do that. I had a deal with our kids. What we did, we said, okay, college, we're going to cover for you. And I'll tell you, they were in private Christian school from K through 12. And the kids, our kids are all 3 years apart. And so what we did with that is actually, true story, when the first got into college, it was a price break for dad. It was actually cheaper than private K through 12 was at that point. This is how bizarre it is. So it was a relief. But I said, okay, we will cover because you have a fund. You have a college fund. And it's up to you to decide how to spend it. If you want to do a master's degree, that's on you. But if you play it smart, you get a good education. You get your butts to work. And if you have something left over, that's yours. So they all did that very well. Although my daughter figured out how to do a trip to Europe with her first roommate at SDSU. And there was one point where she called, and it was the same time Natalie Holloway was missing. So nothing like having a blonde daughter who is basically winging it through Europe at the same time. And she calls, well, Dad, we're almost done. And I said, well, so good. You're coming home tomorrow. I'm thinking, at least you're okay. Yeah, but we're going to go skydiving tomorrow. And I went, what? And she said, well, ask mom. No, mom says, ask you. Said, you really want to do it? I really, really, really want to do it. So, well, if you really want to do it, okay, be careful. She was in, like, Austria. And there was literally like a Hans and Franz there going, you do the forms now. Here's what we do. You want to go skydiving? Check. Yes. And they did a couple of little things like, ready to go. California, they would have been there for 2 weeks filling out forms. And I said, okay, honey, you go ahead and do that. I will give you dad's dispensation. Now, this is a few years ago. And she says, that's great. I need $485. So, of course, I did it. She went and did the skydive and then barfed in the bushes. A beautiful postscript. My daughter's European vacation. It all starts with the college searches and Lou's going through that. I did the Trump weave there. See how I did that? I brought that all the way back. At any rate, Mark Larson in for Lou on the eve of National Cheeseburger Day. 800-600-COGO coming up this afternoon in addition to the aforementioned county what do you call it, like the stink survey? How much is that costing again?
17: Is it still stinky at your house? Okay.
15: It's just unbelievable. We'll talk about that. And later on in the second hour today, the 4 o'clock hour, former city attorney Mike Aguirre, with whom I've disagreed when it was the whole Mount Soledad issue of years. But then he told me years ago that he read the Reagan diaries because I suggested that. And he said it was like a glacier. It moved him toward truth. So we got more. We actually agree on more things. So this Ash Street thing, you heard Jack talking about it, the asbestos tower, as I call it, 101 Ash Street. So the city has now come up with the deal for 65 years. Give it to a developer. The developer is going to create so-called, here it is again, affordable housing. And then the city, as Aguirre says, it's like a boomerang. It still comes back in 65 years. So the city gets it back. San Diegans have spent 90, I think it's $96 million on that turd of a building. That's a technical term, by the way. Oh, just power wash it. It'd be fine. Well, there's asbestos in here. And then hoping people will forget, and people sometimes do. I know, short attention span. Hi, Mark Larson for Lou Penrose. Oh, I know, I just said that, but I'm just reminding you. So when you hear 107 Ash Street, you'll know it's actually 101. And that reminds us, the city of San Diego, bless their hearts, of City Hall. plenty of disagreements with them over the years, paid parking, all this. What, they're not good at real estate. They're just, this is a reminder, don't do that. You know, build a lifeguard tower. Well, that'll be, you know, $7 million, right? Is it gilded in gold? What is it? At any rate, your thoughts on these and other stories, 800-600-COGO, or you can use the iHeartRadio app. Easy to, you know, you're listening, tap the red talkback mic, send us a voice message. 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
18: On the 94 West, right at Federal, we got a new rollover accident. This is going to be blocking the left lane. On the 15 southbound, right before you get to the 805, I got a report of some debris in the lanes. Then on the 15 northbound at the 805, got a car fire that sparked some brush on fire. The two right lanes are going to be blocked there. If you're on that 15 southbound, Escondido to Kearney Mesa is going to take about 17 minutes. And your 805 southbound, Sorrento Valley to Chula Vista, is 42 minutes already. 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
5: 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When you're saying, well, what's in it for me, Mark? Thank you for asking. We have a four-pack of tickets to SeaWorld San Diego, Halloween coming to life, blah, at SeaWorld San Diego as Spooktacular, the park's beloved family-friendly Halloween event returns, which sometimes seems like, wow, it sounds like a visit to City Hall. No, this is different. This year it features an all-new Baby Shark Halloween show. 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Are they allowed to swashbuckle now? 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So we have a chance for you to win. You go check that out and make your plans now. But sometime between now and 6 o'clock, we'll have your chance to win that family four-pack to San Diego's SeaWorld, as in SeaWorld San Diego and the Spooktacular coming back. The haunting continues. See the segue I did there? At the County Board of Supervisors, it is just an amazing thing. How we keep studying the border stink to death. As you know, I've been here 50 years plus. All of those years, there have been press conferences after press conferences of all things saying, well, let's have more attention to the sewage. It's ugly. Let's spend gazillions of dollars on this side of the border. Mexico government gets away with not doing their share. You know that's true. They know it's true. But why change that? I know they're pretending it's new now. But it's always like, let's continue to study. Let's have more press conferences. The road is littered with the political careers of people who, decades ago, some good, some bad, some not even memorable, were standing there saying, something's got to be done about the stinky sewage. It's not just the poopage, it's the toxic chemicals. And occasionally there's a body floating downstream. There's some nasty stuff down there. So the and you got people at the county, including Geary, as in Paloma Geary, and the chair, Tara Lawson-Reamer. Those are the only two. Well, and they also have Monica Montgomery Stepp. So that troika, those are the three Democrats versus the two Republicans, as you know. You know this works. You have on the Republican side, Joel Anderson and Jim Desmond. I think the consistent voice of reason in that bunch. Paloma Geary used to be Imperial Beach mayor, so she knows. I thought she was going to be really good, by the way, in the County Board of Supervisors because of some of what she did as mayor. She got there and she got sucked into the vortex. She thinks like Tara Lawson-Reamer does now. Bless their hearts. You know, they wake up in the morning and go, what can we do that has nothing to do with us in our job descriptions at the San Diego Board of Supervisors?

0: Let's talk about immigration. Let's talk about refugees. Let's talk about nukes, you name it. Well, this is, in this case, it's a local issue. Okay, we get that. But they have different agendas because they've been pushing for an environmental disaster declaration. And those of you who live in the South Bay, you know, if they get to that, you think your home values are a challenge now. Look it up on the interweb. Look up Love Canal. That was the polluted thing. No, that make sure you go to the right place. That could be a whole different website. Go to the news story about pollution and the EPA, Love Canal, and parental discretion advised. But it was ugly. It's like a sewage Chernobyl. So starting today, and if you live in South Bay, you might have already gone through this. Here's the Union Tribune today. That's a newspaper, by the way. That was the printed internet before the internet came around. Walker Armstrong and his orchestra are writing about this. Sounds like a law firm. The County of San Diego and Centers for Disease Control and Prevention are beginning today their second survey. One's not enough. We can smell it. This is to evaluate community health impacts tied to the ongoing Tijuana River sewage and pollution crisis. CASPER. Not the ghost, but that's the acronym for the Community Assessment for Public Health Emergency Response Survey, is going on today through Saturday. And the UT says it aims to revisit, beware when government says let's revisit something, it's never good, revisit conditions first documented by the county during the 2024 CASPER survey. So the teams are visiting randomly selected households today through Friday, between 2 and 7 p.m. So we're just into today's timing wheelhouse on this. And then Saturday from 10 a.m. to 7 p.m. So don't be alarmed. Somebody comes up. We're from the county and the CDC. We're here to help. It's not immigration. They're not, you know, this is the poop patrol. So they're walking neighborhoods in and around the Tijuana River Valley to document continued health concerns. They want to see if it's gotten worse since 2024. Anybody with a nasal passage or two knows it's the same or worse since 2024. So then they're saying we have some additional avenues of support when they come out of this. What was it last time? Let's get you air purifiers. And I said, Mark Larson here for Lou Penrose, News Radio 600 KOGO, Lou's back on Monday. I'm waiting for them to. I can just see this. Tara Lawson Reamer and Paloma Aguirre. You know what? We need to go big. Remember those air wicks? The air wick that had this sort of green, sludgy, like really the worst in-car car wash air freshener you get. But it was you pulled the thing out of the mouth of the bottle and it had like a bent metal deal and it had this. It was a wick. It was like this blob of cloth, and it would just make the air smell different toxic than it is with the poop. I could see them creating a giant edifice in addition to getting your at-home stinky machines. And by the way, if you got one of those since 2024 from the county, remember there was a big demand and then they didn't have enough and all that, how's that working out for you? 800-600-KOGO, 800-600-KOGO. And if the inspectors of the survey come to you today, what are you going to tell them? Because they'll say, has it gotten any better? Is that when you say, buy my house and I'll move? And I know today's EPA, even if you loathe Trump, the EPA is actually right now doing more that is tangible, at least it's in process, than we've seen in a long time. We'll see if it still works. Midterm elections make things squirrely. 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You can also call us 800-600-KOGO, but they're out there, and what are their findings last time? We'll see if this needle moves. I'll explain as the stink from the border sewage continues. Been there, done that, I know. Mark Larson for Lou Penrose, News Radio 600 KOGO, live on the iHeartRadio app.
1: Some some good news on the 15 northbound after the 94. Got that car fire and brush fire cleared. Your 15 southbound, still a little bit of slowing, I'd say, from the 163 down to the 805. Now, if you're on that 805 southbound, Sorrento Valley, Chula Vista, it's going to take about 49 minutes. We got a tough crash on the 94 westbound as you're coming up on Federal. It's a rollover accident blocking the two left lanes. On the Coronado Bridge eastbound, still a crawl over to the 5. And your 5 southbound, Sorrento Valley, downtown, it's going to take about 30 minutes now. I'm Jenny Harmon. Coco's next real-time traffic update at 3:32.
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14: More charges in the tragedies up in L.A. I'm Jack Cronin. In the KOGO News Center, the woman in Los Angeles charged with murder for killing 2 people on a bus and eventually leading to the deaths of 3 people and a news helicopter is also facing DUI charges. 36-year-old Bailey Rios facing 2 counts of second-degree murder, reckless driving, going the wrong way through a red light, and driving under the influence of drugs. She's accused of hitting a bus in Chatsworth, killing 2 people there, and then eventually leading to the deaths of 3 others in the NBC News helicopter that crashed during the coverage. She could face up to life in prison if convicted. An F-16 pilot is safe after their fighter jet crashed in northern Michigan today. This is about 2 hours north of Grand Rapids near Blair Township. The pilot able to eject and parachute out of the plane. No injuries or damage on the ground. There are updates on yesterday's police investigations with two adults found shot and killed in the San Carlos neighborhood. 56-year-old David Voigt and 54-year-old Amy Voigt, their 13-year-old daughter, also killed with a gun found in the house, and no outstanding suspects. Meanwhile, the third officer was burned during that attack in North Park yesterday.
15: Police say the incident started near El Cajon Boulevard and Oregon Street, then moved to 30th Street and Polk Avenue, where the man entered a business and burned police canine Ryder while officers tried to take him into custody. Jonah Grube lives nearby. He tells reporting partner 10 News he caught the confrontation on camera.
16: There was a lot of yelling. There was drop the blowtorch, drop the lighter, come out with your hands up.
15: Jonah's girlfriend Piper was working from home when it happened.
17: I just moved here. I just moved here 4 months ago. It's wild.
15: Three officers suffered burns while helping the dog, and Ryder was treated and later released from a veterinary hospital. The San Diego Sheriff's Office is now investigating the shooting. I'm John Fink.
14: There are continued calls to reinstate testing for college admissions in California.
1: Admissions officials say dropping the SAT hasn't hurt graduation rates, but some faculty say more students are struggling in introductory math classes. One regent said he may have been wrong to vote for removing the SAT in 2020. Over 3,000 UC faculty are urging leaders to bring back the SAT, saying many students lack basic math and reasoning skills. A Wednesday meeting on the issue was just the start of a month-long review of admissions testing and student readiness. A final decision isn't expected until next summer. I'm Dina Kodiak.
14: And the owner of the Dodgers has sold his share of the English Premier League soccer team Chelsea to the company run by the owner of the Padres. Mark Warner is under federal investigation for his finances. He just sold the Lakers for most of that $12.5 billion asking price, and now he's selling his share of Chelsea for around $650 million to Clear Lake Capital, the company run by new Padres owner Jose Feliciano. Despite the investigation, the Dodgers say there's no plans to sell the baseball team. Real-time traffic, Coco News Time is 3:32.
1: On the 94 West, right at Federal, we still have that rollover accident. It's going to be blocking the two left lanes. And on the 5 South to 94 East transition, got a crash reported on the shoulder of that connector. Also, if you're on the 5 Southbound from Sorrento Valley to downtown, going to take you about 33 minutes. On the 805 Southbound before 43rd Street, trying to get a crash cleared from the right lane, you're already going to see a slow ride from Miramar Road. Your 805 South Sorrento Valley to Chula Vista is 49 minutes now. 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
14: Kogo's updated San Diego weather. The temperatures are flattening out and remaining pretty consistent. So the slight warm-up remain actually kind of where we are now in the mid-70s at the coast and the mid-80s inland for the next several days. Right now, downtown, it's 76. I'm Jack Cronin. Next update's at 4 o'clock. Stay connected, stay informed. 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
18: Hey, Mark, good afternoon. Just wondering why they need to do a survey. I mean, do they think the problem has gotten any better? What do they expect to find by asking more questions about the same problem that's been going on for how many decades? And how much is this costing the county, city, or state to do this survey? I think it's a big waste of time. I think it's a stupid effort. And whoever initiated the idea ought to be maybe slapped around and asked, why are you bothering when the obvious is so obvious?
0: Well, you're obviously not, I mean, I'm sure you're not suggesting that there should be physical violence against some of the County Board of Supervisors, are you? No, we're not saying that. No. Mark Larson in for Lou Penrose. Lou's back on Monday. Yeah, they're doing it again. Let's dive deeper into the stink. It's deja vu all over again and all those cliches, right? So this is the second health survey commencing today, second since 2024. And how much is it costing? Nobody really wants to say, because it's important just to look like you're caring. We care about you. You're covering your noses and you're trying to live out a happy life in South Bay, and all of a sudden the beat goes on, right? So you have the County of San Diego and the Centers for Disease Control, say that fast, guaranteed human, the CDC, Centers for Disease Control and Prevention. Remember the quaint days when they only worried about COVID? Now they're out of things to do. So now, today, Thursday, and tomorrow, between the hours of 2 and 7 p.m. and Saturday from 10 to 7. They are going around neighborhoods around the Tijuana River Valley. County and CDC teams, don't be alarmed. They're not selling anything. They're trying to assess how miserable you are with the stink. And again, I would love to hear from you if you have been visited before. Maybe you got one of those highly touted air purifiers from the county. It always, yeah, it boggles my mind. This is unfortunately weighing on the midterm elections too. This idea that somehow government's the answer to everything. It doesn't work. Yeah, well, so the word is, the Union Tribune says, the survey carries no cost to the county. Well, it's federal then. So it costs taxpayers money. This is how they frame this. It's no cost to our budget here. It's only federal money. Oh, that's free. So this is all tied to the 2024 effort. They think they'll reach out to 480 households as part of the effort. 20-minute interviews, participation is voluntary and anonymous. So if you can get enough breath to talk to them through the stench of the wafting sewage, and the staff will be clearly identifiable. They'll have special badges and reflective vests. They will have bilingual interviewers as well. So they're trying to find out, is it as bad as it was on October 24, or is it worse? What's happening? This is the Casper survey, which is not, do you have any friendly ghosts in the house? This is the acronym for the Community Assessment. You have any Caspers? The Community Assessment for Public Health Emergency Response, Casper. And this is what they're looking into. Again, voluntary, anonymous cooperation. In 2024, what they found was, you know, you've heard this, and maybe you felt this, widespread health concerns that residents believed were linked to sewage contamination, headaches, nausea, cough, and throat irritation. I get that watching County Board of Supervisors meetings. I get the same waves, but I can't claim anything on that. Just under half of the households surveyed in 2024 reported at least one health system caused by the crisis. Or maybe, you don't know. People could, you know, once you get into this and this is the thing, any ache and pain, you, and maybe it's connected, maybe it's not, but it's very easy to say, you know, I got a lower back pain here that I missed a car payment because I had a migraine. And I think, can I get that paid by the people? Just under half of the households reported at least one health symptom. Most respondents had chronic conditions such as asthma, allergies, and migraines, and they say the systems were worse. That was in 2024. They also found that, not surprisingly, 71% of the households believed, perceptions reality, said Marshall McLuhan, believed their tap water was unsafe to consume. And they're using 67% at the time using bottled water as their primary drinking source. Mental health impacts also widespread, just under 60% of the households. So this is where you get into the County Board of Supervisors, and you have Paloma Aguirre and Tara Lawson-Reamer especially. And Aguirre knows, she knows, because she was mayor of Imperial Beach, how this works. But they have shown they want to use these surveys as a way to, well, first, show that they care. We care. And secondly, it's all about trying to go to a different level of alarm. The premise is like we have to, you know, call an EPA crisis. Again, if you do that, there's all kinds of unintended consequences. You know, home values, you got on the whole list. And I just say, hats off if you're wearing a hat, if not, pretend, to people who are homeowners in the affected areas in the South Bay dealing with this for literally decades. Business owners, people who have opened up restaurants by the pier and IB and all of that, you think, oh yeah, this is great, and that's one thing after another. And of course, the sewage, as we know, has been a chronic problem up the coast, up to Coronado. Love to hear from you, especially if you're here visiting, because I know usually half of Arizona is here, especially before Labor Day, but they're still here. Hotel Del, beautiful place, big upgrades. the cheapest room now at the Hotel Del is not exactly affordable housing. Okay. Let's say you go out on your family vacation, honeymoon, whatever, of a lifetime. And over the last few weeks, you get to Coronado, the Hotel Del. This is great. And you got the signs going, don't go in the water. But enjoy your visit. Use our pool. Not quite what you know, that wasn't back to the old days of Some Like It Hot with Marilyn Monroe and Tony Curtis and Joey Brown. You know, they were dipping in that water all the time. I'd like to, there might have been, I bet there was sewage problems back then too, because these have been going on for years. I bet, but they didn't go as far up as now. And then you have the Navy SEALs who are down there training in some of that muck too. So yeah, they're back out surveying today till 7 o'clock. Selected households around the Tijuana River Valley there, and they're going to see if it's gotten worse, better, what have you, since their check almost two years ago. And again, the county says, this isn't costing the county anything, wink, wink. It's only federal money. If you want to get a lot of cost to your personal bottom line, then go along with what Paloma Aguirre and Tara Lawson-Reamer, because again, two things they're trying to do here. Number one, let you know they care. Okay, noted. And number two, and there's a lot of number two in the sewage, too. We can tie all this together. There's one and two. So this, number two is they want to use this as a way to look even more caring by saying, that's it. Let's embrace disaster. This is a bipartisan mess, by the way, on that. There have been Republicans and Democrats. One of the most effective things ever done down there was Brian Bilbray. When he was mayor of Imperial Beach, he got fed up and took a bulldozer out there and built a berm. Remember, it was all seeping over? You imagine if he did that now? The Coastal Commission would be heads exploding. You affected a vernal poop pool. A vernal poo. Not to be confused with the children's poo in La Jolla. I know. I love San Diego and I love California, but this kind of stuff makes me crazy. We have another talkback. Well, yours as well, the iHeartRadio app. Just hit that red talkback mic while you're listening here to the Lou Penrose Show with me, Mark Larson, your live and local friendly host. And send us a voice message. You get up to 30 seconds to spew whatever you like. 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
1: Still working on that crash in Emerald Hills on the 94 westbound before you get to Federal Boulevard. It's a rollover accident. Two left lanes are going to be blocked. It is stacked up now from Massachusetts Avenue. And if you're on that 94 eastbound approaching that, you're going to see delays from the 5. Your 5 southbound Sorrento Valley into downtown is going to take about 36 minutes. And your 805 is stacked up from Miramar Road now. Your 805 south Sorrento Valley to Chula Vista is now a 51-minute ride. 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Kogo's next real-time traffic update at 3:55.
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31: Really ridiculous that we continue to talk about the Tijuana sewage spill. They need to fix it. It's been like this for 20 years. Asking the people in their individual residences certainly isn't going to get any more input. We can't even access the most beautiful beach that we have in all of San Diego County, which is Coronado. And our Navy SEALs aren't even war ready because they have to do their maneuvers and practice in San Diego Bay, which I'm not sure if San Diego is Bay as much.
0: Yeah, so you got 30 seconds. It was a if there's not, you know, CIA coming in to cut you off there, you get 30 seconds. And that's we don't think it's the CIA. Mark Larson for Lou Penrose. Yeah, it's not 20 years. It's 50 plus years. I've been here 50 years as of last June, as you likely know, because I might have mentioned it 100 or 200 times on the show before. Thanks, Mr. Finnerty. Are you flashing me your number one sign? Is that what the finger is?
4: No.
0: Okay. At any rate, no, this has been chronic, which makes it so frustrating. This is not... Here's how you solve this. You put extra pressure on the government of Mexico. I'm not talking about the people of Mexico, except for those that pollute, think it's a good idea just to dump toxic... I'll edit myself. Toxic... into the Tijuana River. And then you focus on number one and number two, and there's some number two, and sometimes there's... I mean, if you look at when local citizens have put those nets in there in recent months, you just look at what is caught up in that. It is beyond gross. I mean, it's a portable, toxic... The only thing you could do with that is like the Natural History Museum. They've done this thing over the Nat where they took a bunch of junk from the ocean and then turned it into artwork. That takes a lot of Purell. I mean, anybody who goes, I want to just create some art, let's do sculptures with it. Not until you get the hazmat team in there. You know, the U.S. government has still been doing deals with Mexico on water, Colorado River, and that's rearing its hydration head again here. But, yeah, we've been doing a lot of things, playing nice diplomatically over the years, even when we've had problems with border security, obviously, illegal immigration, all of that. Pretty simple thing. Mexico needs to fix their part of this. Here's how these press conferences always go. And we know the drill. And that's why I think this thing going on today, which is why we're talking about this here on the Lou Penrose Show with Mark Larson, is the deja vu all over again component here. They're doing a survey they did 2 years ago. Centers for Disease Control going door to door with the county. Today, tomorrow, and Saturday. Random homes saying, is it better or worse? How's it smell? How do you feel? Okay. We know the answer to that. But even when there's press conferences that sound like they're going to get things done, with Lee Zeldin, the EPA administrator, and this is where I know you might be saying, he's a Trump appointee. You know what? Whatever. Zeldin actually got here and has got some things moving, but it's always disproportionately on the American side of the border. It's always up to us. Because right now, they're improving some things with new construction. I think it's over the next couple of years it comes to fruition. But again, we're bearing the bulk of that. The government of Mexico needs to just ante up on the same thing, and that's why I think it'd be good if Trump himself came down here one time. And you know that'd be volatile. There'd be all kinds of... But it's a matter of saying, okay, we've been doing this over and over again. You know, definition of insanity, expecting a different result. I mean, it's pretty bad. You know, when you've been around San Diego a long time, as I have, and this whole topic, and you're right, you initially, are we talking sewage again? Yes, because it's in the news today, because the county is proudly saying, it's not our money, it's just the feds. So in other words, it's our money anyway to tell us what we already know. So there needs to be diplomatic hardball with the government of Mexico saying, you fix this, do your part equally here, mitigate our damages, or else. And no, that doesn't mean we start another war. And people are like, Trump's going to start another war. No, that's not what it is. What it is especially predictable, frustrating, disturbing, all of that. By the way, another story regarding the border has been breaking today because somehow the data and the data was obtained by the Associated Press. Data that shows where 4.5 million migrants went in the U.S. You know, these strategic leaks, somehow they just, information obtained by the Associated Press. That story may stink as well. We'll talk about that coming up. And the latest San Diego City Hall boondoggle, the 101 Ash Street, the tower, the asbestos tower, off the city's hands. But the boomerang effect is coming. We get it back. Former city attorney Mike Aguirre will join us next hour as well. Mark Larson for Lou Penrose, News Radio 600 KOGO, live on the iHeartRadio app.
1: Still working on that accident, 94 westbound at Federal. It's a rollover accident. They're trying to get this cleared from the two left lanes. You're at a crawl coming away from Massachusetts. Also on the 94 eastbound at Avocado. Got a report of a crash. Car went into a pole over on the shoulder. Your 805 South Sorrento Valley to Chula Vista is going to take you 53 minutes. If you're on that 163 southbound, Kearny Mesa into downtown, pretty slow as well. Going to take you about 22 minutes now. I'm Jenny Harmon. KOGO's next real-time traffic update at 4:03.
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16: From the survey in the South Bay, I'm Jack Cronin. The KOGO News Center, San Diego County, and the CDC are doing another survey of households asking people about the health impacts from the border sewage crisis. The sewage coming across from Mexico, making the case for improvements here in San Diego. Dr. Seo and Theo Lollipavin is the county's public health officer, talking about the second survey that's now underway through Saturday.
17: They'll be asked things around their physical health, their behavioral and mental health experiences. How are they adjusting to the crisis? Are they avoiding certain places? Are they able to go outside? Are they experiencing sleep disturbances?
16: The survey is anonymous. It'll be compared to the results of that first survey in 2024 that runs through Saturday. There was a third police officer who was burned in yesterday's attack in North Park. There are witnesses who described the situation as a suspect used a blowtorch on the three officers and a police dog, burning all of them. And he was an adult store in North Park before being shot and killed.
18: I haven't seen anything like that before. It only makes me worried as a resident living here that someone, you know, anyone who has mental health issues or someone who is on some kind of drug can find a blowtorch, start burning people.
16: Speaking there with our reporting partners at 10 News, San Clemente has declared a local emergency over ongoing beach erosion, setting aside $1 million to put more sand along their beach lines.
19: The move comes as communities along the coast try to protect beaches and the nearby rail line used by Amtrak, Metrolink, and Coaster passengers traveling through the region. Leaders hope the added sand will help protect the shoreline while they pursue larger long-term solutions. The emergency declaration also strengthens San Clemente's case as it seeks more state and federal support for beach restoration projects. I'm John Fink.
16: And the city of San Diego continues to ask for a larger say over how driverless vehicles are operated on local streets. Right now, that authority rests solely with the state of California. San Diego City Councilmember Sean Elo Rivera was on San Diego's Morning News here on KOGO this morning, asking the state for local authority to regulate things like pickup and drop-off zones, traffic impacts, and public safety concerns.
20: And I think there's a broader issue about how AI is being imposed on us in our lives, whether it's flock cameras or data centers or Waymos. I just think as everyday people, we should have more of a say.
16: Says local government should have more control dealing with the transportation issues. The resolution here passed unanimously. It serves as a formal request only for changes at the state level. Real-time traffic, KOGO News Time is 4:02.
1: On the 15th south of Balboa, I've got a report of a new wreck. We got a motorcycle down. The two left lanes are blocked. You're stopped right now coming away from the 163. Good news, though, on the 94 west, right at Federal. They got that rollover accident cleared. All lanes have been reopened. Now on the 125 north, right around Lemon, they're trying to clear a stall from the middle lanes. If you're on the 805 southbound Sorrento Valley to Chula Vista, it's still going to take about 53 minutes. And your 5 southbound Sorrento Valley downtown is now a 42-minute ride. 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KOGO's next real-time traffic update at 4:13.
16: KOGO's updated San Diego weather. The temperatures are going to actually stay consistent here for the next several days, and that's good news. As you're looking at all the way through the weekend into next week, mid-70s at the coast, mid-80s inland, all the way through the weekend. Right now downtown, it's 76. I'm Jack Cronin. 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
0: Is not here today or tomorrow, but he's back on Monday. Mark Larson in for Lou. Hello. Good to have you here with us, live and ultimately always local here on News Radio 600 KOGO. 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I got a hot thing going on today because I was with Steve Hilton at an event last night. And all you need to do is post a picture on social media with Steve Hilton and all the trolls come out. I'll tell you more about that later. It's hilarious. And somebody even did their own little AI thing on ChatGPT and a thing about how great, you know, it's something about Javier Becerra. And he was awake. It's amazing. And it said, for a brighter California future. How the hell does that happen? This is, even Susan Rice, a fellow Democrat, referred to him as an idiot when he was in the cabinet for Biden. Health and Human Services. Has he found all the missing kids yet, by the way? The 300,000 plus? Ah, it's oversight. Don't ask about that. The fun thing is there's going to be a debate on the 30th, which I presume we'll probably carry here on COGO, but it's on the 30th of September. It'll be Steve Hilton and Javier Becerra. But it's a tough hill to climb for Hilton, because it is amazing. When I posted this, I've gotten thousands of views and huge engagement to where you get a note from Facebook going, this is working well, do more. Which tells, at least the good thing about Facebook is, if you did that about 4 years ago, it would never see the light of day. So you could tell they're feeling some of the pressure. It's like, okay, bring it. And it's fun watching the, but I'm hearing from people, and you check them out, and they've got about like four followers or something like that. You go, okay, we're making that one go away. Okay. Anyway, more on that later. All the mysteries of life explained here on the Lou Penrose Show. Mark Larson presiding. 800-600-COGO is our number. Now you can also open the iHeartRadio app. You find COGO, tap the red talkback mic, send us a voice message, and make COGO your number one preset on the app as well. We're talking about some of the county adventures here. And Jack had another update on that in the story at 4 o'clock here on COGO, and that is they're doing surveys today, tomorrow, and Saturday on the sewage stench around the in the South Bay. So, again, I'd like to hear if you were visited 2 years ago when they did this, and what we're told is not costing the county anything. It's only federal money. So, in other words, it's costing us money. They're just pretending it's not. But did you get some mitigation since last time? Did you have did you get one of those free air purifiers? Is it still working? Is your headache worse? I mean, I'm just curious. So that's an ongoing thing. You want to get on the talk back. Love to hear from you on that. And of course, the point about how the county loves to posture, and I'm not saying all of the members of the five Board of Supervisor members. You got Jim Desmond, who I think is still the clearest voice of reason there. Joel Anderson's term limited out. So is Desmond. Desmond's running for Congress. Anderson was going to run for something else, but he's, I don't think he is, some other county deal. Anyway, so the three Democrats in charge, Tara Lawson Reamer, the chair, and then the vice chair, Paloma Geary, and then Monica Montgomery Stepp, they're all in lockstep when it comes to anything that they think is on their to-do list. And they're constantly starting things that, like what was the one the other day? We talked about it. Lou talked about it. The e-bike thing. It's like they wake up in the morning and go, we're county supervisors, but what can we do to make news so we can show that we care? Let's announce that we're going to sue people if they have a too fast bike and all of that. But that's an example of what they do. Remember when we had when Trump came in and he starts tightening the border security? And all of a sudden, there was that point. Remember the county, and Tara Lawson Reamer, bless her heart, led this. It's like a $19 million refugee center for people coming here claiming refugee status, because the federal government at the time under Biden was saying, okay, go to our app and we will let you in pending your court date. So come back to court and you go, when's my court date? 3 years, 5 years, whatever. And that was what they said. Well, now they're not really illegal because they're communicating with us. So the federal government then created that. And then they were releasing over 225,000 plus. Jim Desmond and I went down a few times down to the border and watched in the morning and afternoon when the Border Patrol would have to bus people to the Iris Avenue MTS station in San Ysidro. We did a whole special or two here on COGO on that. And I talked with Border Patrol agents who went, they're like, we can't do anything about this. I mean, it was able-bodied guys. First three buses was a lot of able-bodied young men from China coming in. Oh, but what about the women and children? They came in like the fifth bus. And then some would go wandering into the neighborhood. And I asked one of the individuals down there with an NGO, a non-government organization, and they had bullhorns going on. Well, take you on the buses to San Diego Airport. Get in these buses. Some didn't go. I said, well, what do you do with those? I mean, are people just, some aren't taking you up on the offer, or they're hopping on the trolley or a bus? They said, well, yeah, that happens. And I said, well, just curious, is that a big number? Oh, it's probably only 5 or 10%. So if you have 225,000 plus coming in over that year and a half or so, and remember, toward the end of the election year 2024, the Biden administration was feeling the heat, even from some Democrats, because they knew it was a huge Achilles heel. So they tightened up the border security. So what you'll hear, and I heard this from a good friend of mine this morning as well, when Trump came in there, the border was 95% secured. Well, in the last 2 or 3 months, it was tightened because the pressure was there and they didn't want Trump to get all the credit. Now it's a whole lot more secure than it was then. But the county board of supervisors would get their noses in there as if somehow a federal issue was their deal. So that's where the county would say, let's grandstand on this and make you think that we care. So now they're running out of ideas. So it's the let's do the stink survey. Let's do anything we can on the e-bike stuff. Never mind how much it's going to cost. They have no shortage of issues where they can get way ahead of their skis on this. Meanwhile, on the border issue, a new data shows where 4.5 million migrants went in the U.S. AP, the Associated Press, not exactly a down-the-middle organization, they tilt left, but it is what it is. And here's their story that came out earlier today. After the border, data shows where 4.5 million migrants went in the U.S., data obtained exclusively, wink, wink, by the Associated Press, paints a picture of who these migrants are, where they went, and what happens now after the border. And they at least acknowledge this. Here's the opening paragraph. An unprecedented surge in border crossings over the past decade reshaped America. Well, no bleep. Millions of people. I love immigration when it's legal. My grandparents immigrated here legally. I told the story on the air. My grandfather got stuck in Ellis Island because he was 50 cents short in the early 20th century because you needed 25 bucks to show you were viable. He waited there like in purgatory for 3 days for his brother to come bail him out with the other 50 cents. They also used to do really extensive health screenings then, too. I remember during all the surge we had, we're down at the border here just in 2023, 24, where I asked one of the Border Patrol people, I said, well, how do you survey when people are coming in claiming asylum? How do you then check the health? I said, well, if somebody looks really sick, like they're sweating and vomiting, whatever, we'll check that out. Or if they're pregnant. That was about it. Otherwise, see you in court 5 years from now, 7. Talk to immigration attorneys like Esther Valdez-Clayton, and when she's working with people coming here legally from any country, it can take 10 years. So the Associated Press gets a hold of this information, and they say, well, millions of people from more than 150 countries arrived, bringing the U.S. Immigrant population to the highest levels ever. That includes illegals. You're here legally? Great. That's the way you do it. But this is so typical AP. It's migrants coming here for a better life. I don't blame them. If I was doing whatever for my family, I would try the same thing. Doesn't mean you just break in. Well, you might have some stuff at your house. I think I'll go break in and live in your living room. Now we see that happening, and this is affecting the election, unfortunately, too. People, I saw another interview the other day. Somebody was saying, and this is not an immigrant issue, but the attitude being like, well, if I need something and I can't afford it, I should be able to go in and get it. And so this woman's saying this, like, you know, why do you go looting at your local pharmacy? Well, because I need stuff. Totally like unfazed, like it's illegal. Yeah. So the AP now knows, and they're acting mystified by the obvious. It paints a picture. Who are these people? Where do they go? Well, most, they don't know where a lot of them went because there's a lot of gotaways in there, too. But we know. We'll explain. That's coming up, and I'm waiting for the county to come up with some new twist on that. We must do more housing. You just wait. It's going to happen. 800-600-COGO. 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
1: On the 15 south of Balboa, trying to get a crash cleared. We got a motorcycle down. Two left lanes are going to be blocked. It's a crawl coming away from the 163. And once you get past that, you're still going to see slowing all the way down to the 5. If you're on that 5, southbound Sorrento Valley to downtown, it's going to take you 45 minutes. And on the 5 south at La Jolla Village, got a disabled car. It's going to be in that center divider area. You're 805 southbound Sorrento Valley to Chula Vista is now 57 minutes. 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
9: 4:19, 19 now after 4 o'clock. 41 ahead of 5. Trying to do lose time thing. I just use my watch or the phone. Works pretty well. Anyway, News Radio 600 Kogo. Mark Larson in for Lou Penrose. Lou is back on Monday. Jesse Kelly is here tomorrow. Still to come, if you're saying, well, that's really nice, Mark. What else is in it for me? Sometime between now and 6 o'clock, we'll have another 4-pack of tickets to SeaWorld San Diego's Halloween Spooktacular, which is happening, every Friday, Saturday, and Sunday through November 1st. 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You can win sometime between now and 6 when I decide to just launch that on Mr. Finnerty, who's here making sure everything runs properly. He's also the curator of the talkbacks. So when you say, I've got something to discuss, you go to the iHeartRadio app, as you're probably listening there now, as many people do. You when you're listening, you look for that red talkback mic. You have up to 30 seconds. Just press that. Do a voice message. Even if you screw up, you can redo it, which I can't do because we're guaranteed human and live and local. Mr. Finnerty, did I miss anything on the curation?
10: No, it's all perfect. Just going to reiterate what Lou and I have been saying about the talkbacks is, and I love your passion. Just keep it clean.
9: Yeah, because we have, even though we have a vast staff that we call Kevin, he is the 12 imaginary people we have who are censors editing your potty mouth. Believe me, I self-censored myself today, which is something.
10: Twice.
9: Yeah. You saw it. I almost launched talking about some county ineptitude. So, yeah, I'm just waiting for the county to decide this would be something that they'll do next. They say, well, there's too many people. Now we had the Associated Press had a Freedom of Information Act request, a FOIA request. So they got federal records on the self-reported destinations of 4.5 million migrants released in the U.S. after crossing the border, both legally and illegally. You have to go through about 12 paragraphs in that story from AP before they finally use the I word. Illegally. It's kind of like, after crossing the border, both legally and illegally, between October 2018 through July 2025. So that spans what? The last moments of the Trump administration, number one, the Biden ineptitude with Kamala Harris, the word salad in chief or whatever she was. Well, she was the border czar. So she probably, I bet she knows these numbers. I had a lot of people, okay? I could hear her saying that now.

0: October 2018 through July 2025. Some, according to what the AP grabbed, found they went to cities that have been magnets for immigrants, New York and Miami. Others went to smaller cities with less, here's how they spin it, less developed immigrant footholds. Maybe they also had more benefits to go there. Elkhart, Indiana. Knoxville, Tennessee. Dodge City, Kansas. I was asking where people were going when we had all this influx at the border here up through 2024, those couple of years that we reported on again at San Ysidro, and then the buses coming in because the then Biden Kamala Harris administration forced the Border Patrol to just dump them here, and now they got a court date, so they're asylum seekers, and okay, they're not really here illegally, and then they lost track of them. So I had a friend of mine who and still does works at San Diego International Airport, and during that time, he said you would not believe the immigrants who are here along with some of the homeless people camping out in the airport. That was only a couple of years ago, and they were heading off in many cases somewhere else. And I asked one of the non-governmental workers, the organizations helping people find asylum angles and getting lawyered up. They said mostly they were going to New York and Chicago. And that was what my friend at the airlines also said. He said it was unbelievable what was going on. And they showed up, and they didn't need an ID. I think they've curbed some of this now a lot, especially when ICE was showing up at the airports. But they didn't need to have they didn't need a real ID. They didn't need a passport. One of the guys I talked to, I said, what do you have there? It was always the same story. I'm going to work for my brother in New Jersey. He does remodeling. One guy had a Padres, kind of a nice Padres pullover. The guy was from Nepal. And they all have the same thing. It's the same script. That's not to say there weren't some hard luck stories. But again, the AP now looks at it like, wow. Is that like they're channeling the old Gomer Pyle? Golly! Well, shazam! They went elsewhere. But a lot of them were going to Chicago and New York, and 5 or 10%, give or take, stayed in San Diego, and we don't know where they went. I had authorities tell me, it's like, I don't know. If they didn't put them on an airplane, and they would bus them back over to Lindbergh Field, San Diego International, they would hop on a trolley, hop on a bus. Who knows? So they get this FOIA request. AP finds the federal records on the self-reported destinations of 4.5 million migrants, legal and illegal, October 2018 through July 2025. And the NBC7 story on this notes that migrants must provide U.S. Customs and Border Protection with a street address. I'm sure those are accurate. They obtained their destination zip codes, citizenship, the whole bit. 150 countries. We were saying that then. People kept saying, oh, this is, you know, Trump would be campaigning on this, all of that. It's just against Mexico. No, it's like the United Nations. I saw very few people coming in from Mexico when we were down there at the border when all this surge was happening a couple years ago. I saw the rest of the United Nations there. That's when we had, remember the able-bodied Chinese who went out to Acumba? And they get across, you know, breach the border, and then they toss their passports and disappeared. And they all had, it was like Heaven's Gate. You know, they all said, the cult, they all had the same outfits, the same backpacks. It's just people wanting a better life, Mark. Your thoughts on that and other continuing crises. Do you remember the asbestos tower, 101 Ash Street? Off of the city's to-do list now. But it's going to boomerang back. Like a lot of these stories, former city attorney Mike Aguirre has thoughts on that. That's going to be spunky. Coming up next, Mark Larson in for Lou on News Radio 600 KOGO, live on the iHeartRadio app.
1: On the 5 North, right at Encinitas, we had a truck drop a mattress in the lanes. Now a semi has hit it, and it's stuck under the semi. They're going to be blocking the middle lane there. 78 eastbound heading into Escondido from the 5 to the 15. It's going to take about 36 minutes. On the 5 South to the 52 East connector, I just got a report of a wrong-way driver. He is driving westbound on that eastbound side, so use some caution there. Keep your eyes peeled. On the 15 South of Balboa, trying to get a crash cleared from the left lane. Your 805 South Sorrento Valley, Chula Vista, still going to take about 61 minutes. I'm Jenny Harmon. Cogo's next real-time traffic update at 4:32.
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12: 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Breaking.
13: Everybody continues over driverless cars. I'm Jack Cronin. In the Kogo News Center, San Diego City Councilmember Sean Elo Rivera on San Diego's Morning News here on Kogo asking the state for local oversight to the issue.
14: That's why we think it's so important to have local control, and that's what a big part of the resolution was about.
13: Asking for impacts to neighborhoods, traffic flow, and public safety. The state currently has the oversight, and there are already driverless taxis operating in San Diego. This city is becoming the first to require warning signs on cryptocurrency ATMs.
15: The proposal would place scam alerts on machines commonly found in convenience stores, gas stations, and grocery stores to help people avoid losing money to fraud. Supporters say crypto scams have cost victims millions of dollars, with older adults often targeted. The measure cleared the city council's rules committee this week and now heads to the full city council for consideration. I'm John Fink.
13: The city's also considering using AI to write new laws, considering a proposal from a company called Madison AI to create an artificial intelligence model that would scan government documents, then write new policies for lawmakers to vote on. Axios San Diego says the city's been working on it since last year. In addition to the possible ethical issues, there are concerns about security, the city's documents, as well as the legal standing of a law that was created by AI. Governor Newsom is signing laws when it comes to actors and artificial intelligence.
16: Newsom visited the offices of SAG-AFTRA, the actors union, to sign SB 1050. The law would force companies companies to include an explicit disclosure on any video or audio advertisement that uses AI-generated performers to sell a product or a service. California is now the second state in the nation to require a clear disclosure of AI-generated performers in video or audio ads. New York's ad law started back in June. I'm Jason Campadonia.
13: And as the back and forth over AI warnings continues between the U.S. and China, tech leaders will join the president in hosting Chinese officials next week.
17: Several tech titans are expected to join President Trump at the state dinner in Washington for Chinese President Xi Jinping next Thursday. According to reports, they include OpenAI Chief Executive Sam Altman, Apple Executive Chairman Tim Cook, and Jensen Huang, CEO of chip giant NVIDIA. Huang and Cook were also part of the entourage of executives who accompanied the president to China back in May. NVIDIA and several major U.S. companies sit at the center of the global artificial intelligence and semiconductor industries, and AI is anticipated to be a key focus of the discussions during the upcoming meeting in Washington.
13: Celine Wu, real-time traffic, Coco News Time is 4:32.
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1: In National City on the 5 North at North at Main, heads up, we got some debris in the right lane. And then on the 5 North at SeaWorld, more debris in the two right lanes there. If you're on that 5 Southbound, Sorrento Valley to downtown, it's going to take about 51 minutes. On the 8 East at Mission Center, looks like we got a stall. It's going to be blocking the second lane from your left. Your 8 East Ocean Beach to El Cajon is now going to take you about 40 minutes. And on the 15 South at Balboa, trying to get that crash cleared from the left lane. 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I'm Jenny Harmon. Kogo's next real-time traffic update at 4:43.
13: Kogo's updated San Diego weather. Consistent temperatures the next several days. Mid-upper 70s at the coast, mid-upper 80s inland. Right now downtown at 76. I'm Jack Cronin. Next update at 5 o'clock. 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
0: Lou Penrose is not here today. Mark Larson sitting in for Lou. Tomorrow's Jesse Kelly. Lou's back on Monday with probably like $38 left because he's looking for college opportunities for one of the Penrose kids. One of the Penrosians out there, just that vacuum cleaner, just sucking the money. You get them to a college campus and hopefully get a degree in something worthwhile. Otherwise, go all vocational. That's what Uncle Mark says here. Thank you. You're welcome. News Radio 600 KOGO, Mike Aguirre joins us, former city attorney in San Diego, with whom we've had disagreements over the years, but more often than not, agreement lately. And that doesn't mean that hell's frozen over, but Mike, good to have you back. We're agreeing again, in this case, on the Ash Street asbestos tower. And I want to get into that, but let me ask you really quick, because I think you're on the phone to hear this. When Jack was talking about the city and AI and how this had worked, that the city, and here's the story again from Axios San Diego. The city of San Diego is considering a contract with a company that would suck up city documents and then use artificial intelligence to write new policies for like the council to vote on. So they'd up AI usage, and of course there's questions about security of public data, and if we want to have robots drafting policies. Now, part of me says this is probably a lot smarter than what we're dealing with there now, in some cases. But as an attorney, Mike, does that make you cringe, or do you think it's going to be where we're going, whether we like it or not?
19: No, well, it's one of those things that you've got to control the technology. You know, my law school prohibits students from using AI at all, period. Ah. Many of the law schools are for that very reason. There is no reason for the city to be using AI except as a shortcut to doing the hard work that lawyers and council members have to do, is produce a good product. So, I mean, I just think it's not a good idea that all these, I won't call them flim-flam, but some people might, AI players coming to National City has done they spent $250,000 to get an AI to help them figure out of their budget crisis, and I will do it for $250. Don't spend money you don't have. Okay.
0: Yeah.
19: That's only $250. So
0: you're making more sense again. This is an amazing moment, and I knew you'd be up on that because that's and now there are guardrails against that. But the fact that the city council, apparently the city of San Diego, is looking into this to see what do you think is trial balloon. We shall see. Now, speaking of the council and the city of San Diego, and I think you would agree with me on this, Mark Larson in for Lou Penrose, that the city of San Diego doesn't exactly have a great track record when it comes to dealing with real estate. Theirs, does it? And the 101 Ash Street?
19: The auditor, you know, about 2 years ago, the auditor put out a report, and we have a good auditor, and he was extremely critical. And 101 Ash, now known as 107 Ash, it's got an alias now. The basic concept is this. If we start backwards. So the city issued $100 worth of bonds. Taxpayers will be paying for the next 30 years $100 million to buy 101 Ash. Then they just got about $250 million more to turned it into low-income housing. So if you add up the $100 million and the $200 million, $250 million, that's over $350 million to produce 260 low-income housing units. Now, that how could that possibly be rational to spend? That's way over $1.5 million per unit.
0: Good grief.
19: Okay, now.
0: Yeah, so much for affordable housing. In the real
19: I know, that's, but yeah. then you back up and you say, well, when the first got started, there was a person who gave advice to buy into the building. He had an economic interest in the project. He was convicted of a crime. This go around, the head of the city planning commission is negotiating the contract and has an economic interest in the project, and they've ignored that. They're saying that the building is going to last to 2091, but there's no building condition report. And one of the biggest criticisms the auditor had was the city didn't have a building condition report that said how long the building was going to last. So then they say, well, don't worry, because after 2091, the city gets the building back again, which means that this goes right back to the building.
0: It's a boomerang of BS. It's coming back. But we can't get rid of it.
19: But here's the other thing. One, there is going to be some profit taking. The people behind this are going to make $32 million, whether it works or doesn't work.
0: Is the city getting whole? I think we're into it like $96 million or more so far, at least. Do we get that back in this deal?
19: No. You get the city gets about $15,000 a year in so-called in lease payments, and then at
0: 15,000.
19: Yeah, 15,000
0: a year.
19: The other part of it is the city doesn't get paid for the building. They're going to sell the building for $45 million. They're buying it for $100 million with one hand, selling it for $45 million.
0: Oh,
19: but
0: boy,
19: they don't get the money until the end of 55 years. So, and so you say, well, why did this happen? The reason this happened is the people who originally lent the money were a public employee union, and the mayor, to his credit. Mayor Faulkner stopped the payments and refused to make any more payments once he really found out that the building was functionally obsolete. Semper left the building and told the CPC they were leaving the building because it was functionally obsolete. It wasn't just asbestos. It was the mechanical system didn't work.
0: A lot of infrastructure.
19: The HVAC system didn't work.
0: Yeah.
19: Electricity didn't work.
0: Yeah, Mike Aguirre, former city attorney with us and a legal eagle here in San Diego and nationally renowned. So, yeah, you go back to 2017, council does that lease-to-own agreement. That was $128 million. And then there was a nice sell job at the time. I know a lot of people who now regret the decisions of the city council then were told that it just needs a little maintenance, $10,000 in maintenance, a little pressure washing. It's going to be fine.
19: Well, you know, what's interesting is that, because I took this all the way up to the appellate court, and they sold it as a lease to own, but really it was not, it was a different kind of transaction. It was a transaction in which the city had no way out. It was structured to benefit the lenders, the people that owned it. The city basically had all the disadvantages of a lease and none of the advantages of ownership, and the people that were behind it made a fortune. And it was promoted as a, what happened, they were borrowing the money from one group and then using that money to buy the property with the other hand, and the city was right in the middle of it. The city has gotten nothing out of it since 2014. Nothing out of it since 2014. They bought it in 2016. And right now, the reason, what happened was it was a city, local city fraud in 2016. And then in 2024, it became a statewide fraud because the mayor and city officials and state officials from San Diego got the folks that give you the low-income housing tax credits and all the rest of it, they got them to pony that up. They got them to pony up the bonds. I went up to the group that did this in Sacramento, and I laid it all out. I said, this is a fraud. This is a travesty. And one of the biggest criticisms of the group that the auditor, the state auditor, said was, you know, you guys are lending out these credits, and sometimes they don't go through it, so you take away the credits from people that could have used them. That may very well happen here. Oh, by the way, it's also it's been now declared a historic building.
0: Oh,
19: and that's how they get the historic. I mean, now, do you think really the Semper Building is a historic building? I think it's a historic monument to the corruption of some of the elements here in San Diego. But that's the only historic.
0: Amen to that. It's a giant Stonehenge to real estate ineptitude when the city is running the real estate. And I guess one appraisal has it worth $3.9 million now with all the problems.
19: Yeah. No. It was. I mean, so just, you know, it really is a situation where they keep, you know, you leave the blackjack table after losing, and you say, okay, I'm just going to go back.
0: And it's going to come back in 60 years.
19: Come back and win. Then you said, no, I'm going to live there. So they said, okay, I know what we can do. We will kick this thing down. We'll kick it out for 65 years. Everybody will be gone by the time it comes back. But, you know, in all seriousness, this is leaving. A time bomb on the next generation.
0: Yeah,
19: it's not, you know, we used to have something what we called concern for posterity, you know, concern for making things better for those that come after us than before. This is selfish. I mean, why don't they do AI on what to do with the building?
0: There's something.
19: They're going to use.
0: I knew you would have another solution. Mike Aguirre, former city attorney, voice of reason, with whom I agree more than I ever used to. So it's something. Thank you, Mike. Appreciate it.
19: Thank you, my brother. Appreciate it. We'll give you back, Mark. I'm glad you're feeling well. Bye-bye.
0: Thank you. We'll give you the building back to you as a special gift to torment you in the future. News Radio 600 Kogo. Mark Larson for Lou Penrose live in the iHeartRadio app.
1: On the 5 North, right at Del Mar Heights, we've got a new accident making its way to the right shoulder. You're still going to see a little slowing coming away from the 805. Your 805 South, Sorrento Valley to Chula Vista, still going to take about 58 minutes. On the 8 East at Mission Center, trying to clear a stall from the second lane from your left. Your 8 Eastbound from Ocean Beach to El Cajon is going to take about 37 minutes now. And on the 15 South at Balboa, still trying to get a crash cleared from the lanes there. It is really heavy coming away from the 163. 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I'm Jenny Harmon, Kogo's next real-time traffic update at 4:56.
0: A couple of things on the postscript I get to here about the asbestos tower, 101 Ash Street, which they're now giving the alias 107 Ash Street. Some of the comments, I'm like, well, we don't like it, but it's the best we can do. 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
0: Thank you. 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
5: We've actually had people talk back to us from out of the country. We had one from London, Spain, New Zealand. 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
0: It's amazing.
5: Anywhere. It's the Lou Penrose Show worldwide.
0: Yeah. And Mark Larson presiding. We're also worldwide. We live on in podcast land all the time. But as far as the morons, it's a big group because this 101 Ash Street. I mean, it really is just the fact that it's coming back as a boomerang in 65 years. It's like the city cannot get rid of it. But Mike Aguirre is right. Former city attorney, last segment, get it on the podcast later. Free. But yeah, the council this week said, let's convert the Asbestos Tower, 101 Ash Street, into 249 affordable housing units. And by the way, what we're going to do is we're going to, so people don't remember, we're going to make it 107 Ash Street. So, see, because anything you do now in California, in the state, but it's even more so here now, it's got to be affordable housing, income-restricted affordable housing. And when the city builds affordable housing, it's over $1 million per unit. Plus all the other expenses. So it's cost the taxpayers, that would be we the people, over $200 million. And it's a if it's a monument to anything, it's the ineptitude. Aguirre is right. And our caller alluding to that as well. If you want to know how the city should not touch real estate, look at what they've done with all of the affordable backyard living units, the ADUs, the accessory dwelling units. You know that if you're in PB, where you know, they got that one case where the guy had jammed in six or seven on a cul-de-sac. Well, that could stand. That's fine because he grandfathered that in. It's all about affordable housing. When there's so many people fleeing California, is this still a crisis? I think it takes care of itself after a while. The problem is a lot of the people who vote reasonably have already exited the state, and that's a problem. But I love how they're saying, well, it's the best we can do. Kent Lee on the council said, we all know the history. This is an opportunity to move past that. It's going to come back and bite us again in 60 years. And Joe LaCaba, council president, said, quote, this is what it takes to provide 100% affordable building housing. It's not cheap. It's an absurd process that we make developers go through, but it's the only process we have. It's an office building they're turning into housing. There's going to be so much else that they go, oops. Stephen Whitburn, who's occasionally one of the voices of reason on the council, says converting an office building is challenging to do physically. I appreciate the creativity of the developer and the EDD, the Economic Development Department, for working to ensure this affordable housing project comes to fruition. That's the same EDD that screwed things up during COVID. Remember that? Sit back, enjoy the ride. Hide the spare change. Mark Larson in for Lou Penrose. 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
1: On the 5 North, right at Delmar Heights, got that crash cleared. Still some slowing from the 805. And if you're on that 805 South, things stack up right around Mira Mesa Boulevard. You're going to stay on and off brakes down to the 94. Overall, 805 South, Sorrento Valley to Chula Vista. It's still going to take you about 58 minutes. On the 5 South, Sorrento Valley to downtown, it's going to be a 48-minute ride. And on the Coronado Bridge westbound, right at the Toll Plaza, got a report of a crash in the lanes there as well. I'm Jenny Harmon, KOGO's next real-time traffic update at 5:03.
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14: Two charges filed under the tragedies out of L.A. I'm Jack Cronin. In the Kogo News Center, the woman in Los Angeles charged with murder for killing two people on a bus and eventually leading to the deaths of three others in that news helicopter crash is also facing DUI charges.
15: L.A. County District Attorney Nathan Hochman says Bailey Lynn Rios faces second-degree murder, driving under the influence, and reckless driving charges.
16: She will be looking at a maximum sentence of life in prison.
15: The 36-year-old is accused of being impaired by drugs when she slammed her Ford Expedition into a Metro bus Tuesday.
16: Her bail has been set at $4.1 million, and to our knowledge, she has not made bail at this point.
15: Adding he believes Rios will be arraigned Friday.
14: It's Kristen Goodwin. Just days after Waymo launched their driverless taxi service in San Diego, the city council is pushing for local control. Councilmember Sean Ela Rivera here on San Diego's Morning News on Kogo. We can give cities a stronger voice.
17: I have a problem with the state, not even state elected officials, but an unelected state commission in San Francisco deciding that automated vehicles can operate on our streets without us having any say in it.
14: says the concerns raised by the industry, looking how it's managed at the local level. The Padres have a four-game lead of the last wild card spot. The magic number is six to make the playoffs. The owner of the Dodgers has sold his share of the English Premier League soccer team Chelsea to the company run by the new owner of the Padres. Mark Warner, under federal investigation for his finances. They say the Dodgers are not for sale, but he has sold the Lakers for most of that $12.5 billion, and now Chelsea, his share there around $650 million to the company run by the new Padres owner, Jose Feliciano. Today marks 50 years since NASA unveiled the first space shuttle.
4: While Space Shuttle Columbia would take the first flight to space in 1969,